0: Bordick.
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3: Shiny happy people we are this morning at 27 to 10. We're going to go out to Birkenhead. Deirdre's on the line. Good morning.
4: Good morning. How are you?
5: Good, thanks, Deirdre. How can we help you?
4: Look, over the years I've made a few different street gardens in my area, and I planted this garden in last November. I had a friend gave me a cutting of a salvia, and I had no idea what it was going to grow into. So I've sent you a couple of pictures. I also planted a buddleia, and I've never had one of those plants before. And they look to me like they need to have to be pruned, but I'm not sure what you think, what sort of pruning I should do. I was thinking with the salvia, you have the main stems of cutting it down lower, but I didn't know whether I should actually take those main stems out completely for new growth to come up from the bottom.
5: Yes, look, salvias are fabulous in any garden, and they do put on a lot of growth. And the hard part sometimes is, because they're flowering and looking fabulous, is when do you prune them back? So it's something you don't have to wait for a certain time of the year. If, like yours, they have gone up fairly high, you can cut them back now. You could take cuttings from those cuttings you took off, so you can sort of replant them. Now's probably not the best, but you could do it if you needed to prune them. Now, the cutting side of it, you might have to sort of put the cuttings in a bit of a pot with a warm space. But normally you can take cuttings, just stick the cutting in the ground somewhere along the line and they'll take off.
4: So I was looking at the leaves look a bit on the yellowing side, and that's where I was worrying that it might be coming to a stage that it needs to be pruned.
5: Exactly right. So you can do that, and you can see going down any of those stems, outward growing shoots. So just cut back to those. Give them a feed of perhaps just organics, or if what it be, even a little bit of lawn fertiliser or general fertiliser would do.
4: I usually use power feed and dynamic lifter.
5: You're fantastic. Yeah, it's good.
4: Yeah.
5: Don't change it. Cold weather is affecting some of the plants, but just prune them. Is that a canner alongside of the?
4: Yes.
5: Yeah. Well, wait till the warmer months and you could cut that back, and that would regenerate with nice new growth and flowers. So it's another prune back you can put in the diary for a couple of months down the track.
4: Yeah, I didn't expect this garden to come along so quickly. It went in November and I had to nurse it through summer, but it's been a surprise how big these plants have come out,
5: Well, and also surprising it's against a tin fence, so that would get hot in the summer as well.
4: Yeah.
5: Yeah, so they're doing pretty well.
4: Yeah, I put everything against the fence lines rather than on the actual verges, and it just stops council spraying along the boundaries of people's homes.
5: Well done.
4: Yeah.
5: Ticking a star for that. So you prune, fertilise, and I'll come back time and time again. The salvia is, I think, one of the most hardiest plants you could put in your garden, whether it be shady garden, sunny garden. So many different coloured varieties available, tall ones, short ones. So, they really are a plant that you can put in the garden with confidence almost anywhere.
4: Thank you for your time. With the buddleia, I forgot about that one.
5: Yeah, I was referring to that as well. Just prune that back the same.
4: That does too. All right, thanks so much for your time. Thank
5: Pleasure.
4: You. Bye.
5: And well done looking after the verges. And as I said earlier, Mel, I put an article in the paper today about verges and how important they are.
3: Yeah.
5: For people to just, if they've got a verge, drive around the suburbs and see what some people have done.
3: Good idea.
5: Typical example there of Deirdre. People are becoming very, very, protective of that verge garden. And it does add a lot of value to the general property and the general area.
3: Yeah.
5: Yeah. So
3: curb appeal.
5: Curb appeal. Look good.
3: Now, coming up on Tuesday, it's a special day. It's World Chocolate Day.
5: It is. And in front of your person, you do happen to have, thanks to Fiona from Hague's, a couple of, three sample packs of chocolates. Now, what have you got there?
3: I've got milk raspberry, two milk raspberry bars.
5: Are you a milk chocolate girl?
3: Well, I'm an any chocolate girl. No, doesn't matter.
5: I was going to ask that because there is a bit of a movement, I suppose, to darker chocolate.
3: All has its place, and it all tastes fabulous. I'm not going to complain.
5: And I'm very impressed you haven't opened it yet.
3: No.
5: I've got a couple of packs in front of me, which is the dark licorice chocolate. Now, I would imagine that would be quite amazing.
3: That might last until lunchtime?
5: It could last. And the other one here is this is the milk raspberry treat. Milk raspberry Millet Fili bar, is it?
3: Mille
5: Fili. Is that the same one you've got?
3: Yes. I think that's the special one, isn't it?
5: So there you are.
3: Let's ask. We've got Fiona, the marketing manager from Hague's, on the line. Shall we ask her all about it?
5: Fiona, good morning.
0: Good morning, Michael. Good morning, Mel.
5: Now, some delights that we've been presented with. Tell us about the milk raspberry. Is it Mille?
0: It's actually, okay, we've had to work on this. it is pronounced, and I'm probably not going to say it right either, but my best go is milfoy. So you can, it's a pastry. It's a French pastry that has, it's layered with cream and often raspberries or strawberries. So it's like a layered pastry. And Ben, a French-speaking Swiss chocolatier, has turned that idea and turned it into a chocolate bar for World Chocolate Day. So that's what you have in front of you. So it's a milk raspberry milfoy bar that's been inspired by a timeless French favourite. So it's very indulgent. It's quite tart, the raspberry flavour. And in between the white chocolate layers, there's actually crisp pastry pieces in there as well. So it's our interpretation of a classic French pastry.
5: So wonderful. Tell us about World Chocolate Day. It's worldwide, obviously.
0: It is.
5: How long has it been going?
0: Look, we've been involved for many years now, and every year what we try and do is come up with something that's a little bit different to what we usually make, and something that we actually can't necessarily make a lot of. So this is Ben and the team's opportunity to have a little bit of fun, to try some different flavours, try different ways of making things. And it's always very limited because we can't make these in vast numbers. But it's something extra tasty, extra special, and available until sold out. We have had some real winners. So we've managed to figure out how to make them in larger quantities. So, for example, the hot chocolate cube from last year is back for our winter season. So things like that, the Neapolitan bar and a few others have come back into the store. But this is our opportunity to have a little bit of fun, try something different, get people thinking about chocolate in a different way.
5: Well, Mel's made a mess of the milfoy bar.
3: No, I've just had a couple of bites. It is beautiful. It is such a...
5: Yeah, it's got the layers. You can see it. It's quite
3: clear. It's got the layers, and then the raspberry is really soft, and, it really complements it well with all the chocolate around the outside. Give that a big thumbs up.
0: Thank you. Thank you.
5: Fiona, so these won't be a regular sort of...
0: No. So we've popped them on sale already. World Chocolate Day is this Tuesday, but so that everyone can purchase and enjoy them on World Chocolate Day, we do put them up for sale a little bit earlier, and they're in store and online. And until they're sold out, there will be no more. So, if people want to give them a try or love them, buy a couple of packets and enjoy them on Tuesday or, even today if you want.
5: Now, the dark licorice chocks, are they special too for just the day or not?
0: No, they're just special for you, Michael. We know you like a dark licorice chock.
5: Oh, Fiona, you're so kind. I was hoping you'd say that.
0: No, they're just for you. You're partial to some.
5: Yeah, I know. So, Hague stores around Australia, how many have you got now?
0: We've now got 23. We actually recently opened another store in Melbourne in High Point, which is our first foray into the western suburbs of Melbourne. Oh, okay. So that opened in June, which is tremendous. That's one of our largest stores. now in the network, and we have three stores opening in Brisbane before Christmas.
5: Wow, that is incredible.
0: Which is our very first foray into Brisbane. So we're all very excited and madly busy getting all of that done. So that will be opened sort of mid to late August, which will be tremendous at Mount Gravatt, and then another two before Christmas. So we're a little bit busy on every side of the business at the moment.
5: So how many in Adelaide?
0: In Adelaide, we have seven.
5: Mm. Well, that's pretty good, isn't it, compared to the other states? And they're all made in South Australia, all the chockies?
0: All the chocolate is made here, right here in Adelaide. Mm. So we have our facility at Mile End and Salisbury South, and we also do still do some chocolate making at Parkside. So everything's made here, right in Adelaide, and then shipped out across the country. And we even have customers in Perth and Darwin and Alice Springs and Hobart that we send to, and Queensland currently through our online business.
5: And was the chocolate supply upset in any way with the Middle East problems?
0: No, look, that is all fine for us. Mm. So, our shipping lines are different routes, so we're all fine with that. Yeah,
5: excellent. Yeah. Hey, Fiona, thank you for that information. Well done, and have a happy World Chocolate Day. How do you actually celebrate there at head office?
0: We eat more chocolate than we usually do, Michael.
3: Ask a silly question.
0: There might have been a box of these chocolates put out on Thursday, and when I looked on Friday, most of them were gone already.
5: Just a quick gardening thing. How's your community gardening going down there?
0: In Brompton. We're actually in a building phase. We've kindly had some funds donated by a benefactor, and we're building a new shed and a new chook house. And putting new paths in. So it's a bit of a quagmire, though. It's been too, love the rain, can't complain about the rain, but we haven't been able to put the concrete foundations in. So, we're in a state of flux at the moment, but we're working around it, and it'll be worth it in the end. We can't wait.
5: You're perfectly positioned because of the new buildings going up around you, accommodation, and I would have thought a wonderful thing for people in those buildings to get into gardening would be to go to the community garden.
0: Yeah, we welcome general members. We've got a waiting list, and I know there's also the Bowden Community Garden as well. So they're welcoming members all the time. But it's a great way to get out of your apartment or smaller house if you don't have the right conditions to grow veggies or whatever you want, really.
5: Exactly. Fiona, thank you. Great to chat with you and help celebrate World Chocolate Day 2026 on Tuesday.
3: As I get some chocolate, as I swallow the last bit of that beautiful bar.
5: Gone.
3: I probably got chocolate around my lips as well. I'm glad this is radio. You can't take me anywhere. Thank you very much, and long live World Chocolate Day on the 7th of July.
5: Yeah, it's beautiful.
0: Happy
5: Thanks, Fiona.
0: Thank you.
3: Yeah, no, I can vouch for that one. I've got one left now.
5: Wow.
3: Yes, you've got,
5: I've got the dark chocolate.
3: Yeah.
5: How lucky.
3: That's very nice.
5: Yeah, there you are.
3: We'll get to Heather in Salisbury Park shortly, who's got a question on succulents. But if you want to get in and ask Michael a question this morning, time is starting to run out, so get on the phone, 8223 0000.
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5: Coming up to 10 to 10. So this is our last hurrah, Michael.
6: It has been great working with you.
5: Thank you.
6: Oh, terrific.
5: Thank you for allowing
6: me. Are you into gardening?
5: Well, sort of? I'm not. Not into gardening.
6: No, no.
5: Yeah, I don't mind.
6: So we had a little conversion this morning.
5: Apart from the chocolate. I do like. Yeah. Yeah. Was that a bribe? Was it? Bring me Hague's chocolates. I'll come every morning at Sunday. Yeah. No, I do like a bit of gardening. I don't have a lot of time, but that's the thing. I suppose you just do as much as you can. You know, if you want to do 10 hours in the garden every day, do it. If you want to just pot around and maybe, you know, pull out a few weeds and put a few things in.
6: Sit down in the winter sun.
5: I'm very good at picking out the pot plants, like the actual pots.
6: Yes.
5: I love a funky, cool-looking pot, and then I've got to find something to put in it.
6: Yeah, well, I was going to talk about indoor plants and how to care for them because they probably, if there's anything going to go wrong with your plants, it'll be an indoor plant during winter.
5: Mm-hmm.
6: For two reasons, not enough light.
5: Mm.
6: The other reason is too close to windows where you get that transfer of cold air or even frost.
5: Oh, so don't put it near a window.
6: Well, no, you should bring them back a little bit, but still bring to light. So not close to a window, but close enough to get the light through. But
5: oh, it's a fine line.
6: It is a fine line. The other thing too is to don't over water them. That's generally the demise of most indoor plants, too much water. And it's a terrible thing as a horticulturist when you're asked to look at a plant, you've either got two choices, not enough watering or too much. And with indoor plants, it's generally too much watering. Outdoor plants, it's generally not enough.
5: Is it better to mist sometimes?
6: Certainly, if you have a heater in a room and you've got indoor plants, one of those little heater, a little squirters.
5: Yeah.
6: Fantastic.
5: Yeah.
6: And you don't have to do it every day, but every now and then. Or what I do, I've got a nice Kinsia inside. I've never had a big plant inside before, but this was such a perfect shape one. And I got it from Milton when he closed down. And the fronds were perfect, new growth coming, not too big. So put it in a nice terracotta pot and it's on a saucer filled with gravel.
5: Right.
6: So when I water it inside, and I do spray the leaves and wipe the leaves, when I water it with a watering can, the water will gradually seep through the potting mix and the root system, and then it will hit the gravel and go below the top level of the gravel. So the pot's not sitting in water, it's sitting on gravel with the water under the gravel, creating humidity.
5: Oh.
6: And second year we've had it inside and it's going really well. So rather than over-watering it, you're keeping the humidity around because we've got a heater and sometimes I like the wood fire and that dries the air out fairly well. So if you've got that situation, keep moisture around by doing it from the bottom up.
5: That's a good idea.
6: Rather than from watering.
5: And who hasn't got a heater on probably in some degree at this time of the year?
6: Exactly right.
5: Whether it be, you know, it might be a little pot belly or whatever, or it might be full-on ducted heating.
6: And the other thing we were talking about a couple of weeks ago with prior to the rainfall we had, that when it does rain, not every outdoor pot plant, gets watered.
5: No.
6: Because of eaves, trees, whatever. And I raised the point that we lost a beautiful maidenhair fern. Just died off because I turned the drippers off.
5: Oh.
6: Muggins. And forgot to turn it back on because I was going
5: to. So it happens to the best of you,
6: eh? It does. What you see is what you get. Anyway, it just died off. So what I did with that, obviously turned the dripper back on, but I cut off all the dead with a pair of shears, cut off all the dead fronds. They were all crispy. Put them in a compost area. And that was 3 weeks ago. And I had a look yesterday and there's already new ferns,
5: uh-huh.
6: maidenhair fern. They're so tough. That's one plant you could try either indoors or outdoors so you can see it from a window looking through.
5: Mm.
6: But just don't let them dry out in winter. They, if they're not getting full rainfall, then they'll dry off. And that applies to a lot of bigger plants, trees in pots. Make sure your dripper system's on. If it's not going to get rained on, make sure the dripper system is on right through winter or hand water.
5: Yeah, and I suppose when there's a big rain, yes, you think of the big things, don't you?
6: Yeah,
5: and they all get taken care
6: of.
5: But then there's that, you know, that little pot by the front door that's tucked away that doesn't get the rain.
6: Exactly right. So that is important this time of the year. So with indoor plants, dust, you know, we forget to clean the foliage. So wipe the dust off. This is winter care, trying to get them through winter in one piece. So, and start your fertilising come August, September. Start feeding them again. The other thing you can be doing is broad beans. Still time for broad beans. I'd be planting perhaps the taller ones now because as we come into spring, they'll grow quickly and you can put them on stakes. Mm-hmm. Do you like broad beans?
5: I was just thinking broad beans. I used to have them a lot as a kid at my grandma's house. And I was thinking, are broad beans something that's kind of gone out of fashion a little bit? Are they not so trendy these days? Or maybe they've come back into fashion.
6: Well, I do see lots of frozen bags of broad beans. So
5: yeah, I suppose, yeah.
6: They have them. But look, broad beans, easy to grow. And
5: I prefer beans to peas.
6: Well, beans grow in the warmer months where peas will – you should be having your peas in the ground now. No, that sounds awful, doesn't it?
5: It does.
6: You should be growing your peas in the garden now. And hold back on pruning hydrangeas. I know it's very tempting. They're looking a bit straggly. The leaves have yellowed. Just give them another 3 or 4 weeks. You'll start, as I said earlier this morning, see them starting to shoot. Then you prune back to two really fat, plump buds, as the old sort of pruners would say.
5: How long will a hydrangea live? Will it live forever?
6: We had a lady years ago ring. She had one in a pot. I reckon it was 40. Another one had a hedge down at Glenelg. That was 80. Yeah. Like, this is 20 years ago.
5: Yeah.
6: No, very long-lived plant.
5: Yeah, amazing. Some of them are like Energizer bunnies, aren't they?
6: Absolutely. And I would have thought in Adelaide Hill, some of those big old gardens, you know, they've got sort of 10 metres of hydrangea hedge or more, they would have been there for years. And I'm 80 years, 90 years, something like that.
5: That's amazing how much they regenerate.
6: All you got to do is feed them once a year, generally. And I feed ours when I prune them. I prune them in sort of late July and give them a feed. I did it last year with lawn fertiliser. I had some left over.
5: Mm-hmm.
6: It's more fertiliser for more specifically made for lawns, but it still fertilises other plants. But no, feed them with something, blood and bone or dynamic lift or one of those.
5: Mm.
6: The other thing to do in the garden, which I think is important, is to watch out for if you've got areas that dry out, you got to watch out for fungal diseases. Because it's been damp and then it dries out and you get that. But quite not overly a problem this time of the year, but plenty to do in the garden. Stacks.
5: And today might be a good day to do it if you were stuck inside all week.
6: Oh, and the other thing, in the Sunday Mail, article on The Verge, drive around today and have a look at what you can do with an area you have out the front that's bare. Just drive around the suburbs, walk around, and take a few photos. I suppose you're allowed to.
5: Get some inspiration.
6: Get some inspiration because The Verge can not only inspire you to garden more, but it can also be a great value to your property long term.
5: Wonderful. Michael, we have come to the end.
6: Mel, it's been a pleasure.
5: It's been – I have learnt so much and I've stuffed my face with chocolate in the meantime.
6: I've been leering at the chocolate bar, just diminishing in size at a – No.
5: Thank you. Terrific. Thank you to all the callers. Yeah. We got some winners.
6: Yeah, we have. What do we say there? I think Deirdre.
5: Yes, who Peter, send us the pictures.
6: The hydrangeas.
5: Yep.
6: And what about Tom with the plum tree?
5: You have all got a double pass to the barbecue and beer fest this Friday night. Our producer, Emily, thank you very much for all your help.
6: Thanks,
5: this
6: Em.
5: Morning.
6: Well done.
5: We'll be in touch with you. Have a wonderful Sunday, Michael.
6: Thanks for filling in. And catch
5: That's
6: you
5: my
6: soon.
5: Pleasure. Have a wonderful Sunday, everyone.
6: Thank you.
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8: 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I'm David Bruce.
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8: Nationals leader Matt Canavan has used his first major address at the LNP conference in Brisbane to hone in on key areas of concern. Senator Canavan has delivered his speech, which focused heavily on issues surrounding immigration, energy and tax. Speaking separately to Sky, he took aim at Energy Minister Chris Bowen, arguing Australia is falling behind under his leadership.
10: You can see the Googles, the Amazons, the Microsofts of the world are all building nuclear or supporting the building of nuclear power stations to power their data centres. So why has Chris Bowen got it right and Microsoft got it wrong? Why is Chris Bowen right to say no to nuclear but Google is supporting them in the United States? I think we might just have to drop this bloke who just remains obsessed with a failed plan.
8: With the temperature tipped to fall to 4 degrees tonight, a code blue extreme winter weather response has been activated across the whole state for 24 hours to help those sleeping rough stay warm and dry. People affected can call Homeless Connect SA on 1-800-003-308 to find out what support may be available. That could be practical aid in the form of clothing, water, food and blankets, safe places to temporarily seek refuge from extreme weather during the day, and possibly overnight accommodation shelter. A statue of Nicky Winmar outside Optus Stadium will be torn down this morning after he was found guilty of domestic violence offences. Winmar played 251 games in a 13-season AFL career, highlighted by his famous stand against racist abuse during a game against Collingwood. The gesture was immortalised in bronze outside the stadium. As America's July 4th Independence Day celebrations for the 250th birthday of the USA get into full swing in the Northern Hemisphere, speaking at Mount Rushmore, President Donald Trump says his country will never become communist and they must safeguard their American identity.
11: Communism is a mortal threat to American liberty. It is the greatest threat to our country, including World War I, World War II, Pearl Harbor, or even 9/11. We're not going to let this happen to us. Believe me, we're not letting it happen.
8: A 45-minute fireworks spectacular is about to get underway in Washington, D.C. It'll be the biggest fireworks display ever seen anywhere in the world and will feature 850,000 fireworks. Briefly in other news, around 20 million people are expected to take part in the funeral of slain Iranian Supreme Leader Ali Khamenei in Tehran, and the Pope has called for all nations to embrace migrants. Now, 5AA Sport. The Adelaide Thunderbirds are in a class of their own in the Super Netball competition. Last night they smashed the Melbourne Vixens 61-40. In Melbourne, winning their third premiership in 4 years and shattering the Vixens' hopes of making it back-to-back titles. Latanya Wilson was named player leader Ali Khamenei in Tehran, and the Pope has called for all nations to embrace migrants. Now 5AA Sport. The Adelaide Thunderbirds are in a class of their own in the Super Netball competition. Last night they smashed the Melbourne Vixens 61-40 in Melbourne, winning their third premiership in 4 years and shattering the Vixens' hopes of making it back-to-back titles. Latanya Wilson was named Player of the Match and she was over the

0: Gold Coast in a rough match. The Pies' Braden Maynard is possibly facing a hefty sanction for what appeared to be deliberate contact with the umpire. In other games, Hawthorne went down by 35 points to the Demons. Richmond were beaten by Carlton by just 2 points, and Fremantle remain on top of the ladder despite a shock loss to GWS. Today, Essendon play St Kilda. The Bombers' season is mathematically done, with the only fight now to avoid the wooden spoon. And in the other game, Port Adelaide face North Melbourne at Adelaide Oval. And there's been an ugly incident at the World Cup after France beat Paraguay 1-0. French player Kylian Mbappe refused to shake Paraguay's goalkeeper's hand at the end of the game, with the goalie then throwing the ball at him. The incident is likely to attract a sanction. France will now face Morocco in the quarterfinals. Now let's see what's happening on the roads.
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2: Slowing through Para Hills at the intersection of Bridge Road and Williamson Road. The lights are playing up through that. If you're heading to Hillier at Anglevale Road near Andrews Road, delays around ongoing roadworks as well. In St Mary's at South Road near the Southern Expressway, it's dropped to 40 in both directions around works. And the same too through Mile End along James Condon Drive at Railway Terrace, also at 40 for inbound. 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
0: Now the forecast, partly cloudy today, 14 the top. Tomorrow, partly cloudy, 15. And a very cold night, down to 4 degrees. Mostly sunny on Tuesday, up to 17. Currently 11 on 5AA, always Adelaide.
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0: across Australia, this is the House of Wellness. Thanks to Chemist Warehouse on Adelaide's 5AA.
1: Good morning and welcome to the House of Wellness. I'm Sarah Marie Cameron. This morning we are joined by dietitian Gemma O'Hanlon along with pharmacist and master herbalist Gerald Quigley. Good morning, team.
2: Morning, Sarah Marie. Welcome, Gemma.
3: Good morning. Great to be here.
2: It's interesting that we're one Sarah down. You know, normally to get a gig here, you've got to be called Sarah. We've just got a string of them.
1: We do have a couple that like to come on the show, but it is great to welcome you into the studio this time, Gemma. We've had you on before. Now you get to share more of your expertise, which is great. As a dietitian, I'm sure there would be people interested in having a chat with you. 131 873 is our number. If you've got any questions this morning, be it for Gemma, our dietitian, or GQ, our pharmacist. I mean, people are always lining up just to double check. Is this supplement going to be okay with my medication?
2: We'll be talking about a few of those this morning.
1: Yes, we will be. Good. Actually, and we're actually going to be starting the show talking about type 2 diabetes, which not only affects around 1.3 million of us in the country, but is on the rise across the world. So a very important topic that we're going to be touching on. Sarah Dillon,

0: Lorenzo, a clinical nutritionist and author of the new book, The Blood Sugar Repair Plan, will give us some tips for preventing and also managing type 2 diabetes. Also, high school teacher Jane Shinkill actually joins us. Now, she had an incredible experience not too long ago at the Aven Hydrotherapy Centre in France, if you don't mind. That was an amazing trip that she got to do with Mel Doyle, part of the House of Wellness TV show.
1: Beats the dermatology clinic down the road, doesn't it?
0: I mean, they're great too. All good people.
1: This is a phenomenal building which is subsidised by the French government, where basically you go in one end and with a series of treatments over a week, you come out completely better at the other end of the week. It's a phenomenal process, but it actually supports government funded to a certain degree.
0: Wow. Okay, another reason to go to France.
2: Absolutely.
0: Thank you. And also, we're going to talk about the signs of iron deficiency. Now, they can be incredibly easy to miss. We can think, oh, we're just a little bit tired. Let's have some more coffee. Let's drink more tea. But sometimes, you know, it really does mean that we could be iron deficient. So we're going to be looking at that. In particular, for the busy mums, how often do you just hear that they're just so flat out? And you'll hear, oh, all I've had today is the coffee and a piece of toast. That's not going to sustain you, unfortunately. So we're going to chat about some of the options that are available to increase iron intake. But as always, 131873 is our number. Coming up next, what you need to know about type 2 diabetes here on the House of Wellness.
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0: Welcome back to the House of Wellness. Our number is 131-873. Your call's coming up shortly, but first we want to discuss type 2 diabetes. It is one of the fastest growing health crises of our time, with over 1 million people living with it here in Australia, and it is on the rise globally. Joining us this morning is clinical nutritionist Sarah DeLorenzo and author of the new book, The Blood Sugar Repair Plan. Welcome to the show, Sarah.
12: Hi, thank you so much for having me.
0: Now, how does type 2 diabetes work, and why do you think that it is becoming such an epidemic?
12: Okay, so there's a few reasons why. I mean, I just want to point out that type 2 diabetes has literally quadrupled in the last 40 years. And there's a few reasons why I just see the stage has been set for this. Because, you know, if you think back to, I mean, I'm 53, and if I think back to when I was young, it was all that whole fat-free movement. So you think everything, we were pulling fats out of everything, and fat is so incredibly important to our health. It's one of our macronutrients. With that, you know, juxtaposed to that, you also had a lot of people eating a lot more carbohydrates. So that's one thing, one sort of area that you would see. But then there's people there, we've got an aging population. I mean, we actually talk about like type 2, diabetes type 4 now, which is that 65 plus that we're seeing a lot more of. People are living sedentary lifestyles, but I would also have to say 40% of our diet now, of the Australian diet, is actually from discretionary foods, packaged foods.
0: Yeah.
12: And it needs to be under 10%, and we're just not seeing that. And all of those kind of packaged foods have added sugars, hidden sugars, we're not really aware of, and it's just that Western diet as well. And you put all of that together, and that is just setting the stage for type 2 diabetes. And the thing is, a lot of people, they're busy, they don't really, they sort of live thinking, oh, you know, they've got a few of the symptoms that you can live with, because it's silent for a long time. It will be silent while you're insulin resistant, and it will be silent as a, you know, going into pre-diabetes before. And this is, and it's just, that's really what I wanted to educate people about with this book, because I mean, my inspiration for writing this book always comes from what I see in my own clinical practice, and I wanted people to get a lot of that information out there, because at the end of the day, type 2 diabetes is a disease of the diet. What do? We go to the core of it. We change the diet. It's so easy.
13: Sarah, on the topic of diet, obviously, you know, you talk about all these foods in the book, you know, what we can eat to prevent diabetes, but what are some of those foods that we should be eating less of to actually reduce our risk?
12: I want to just point out little things, right? So obviously, just even things that people don't even think of, like fruit juices. I've never been a fan of juicing. One cup of fruit juice, 8 teaspoons of sugar, which is the equivalent amount of sugar that you would find in 375 mils of a full strength soft drink like Coca-Cola. All of obvious ones, you know, the processed foods, the sugary cereals, like the Fruit Loopy kind, all those kind of things. I want to point out about something else that I always tell people not to have, and that's all of those products that say Diet Light, Sugar Free, Zero, they don't hit the reward centre of the brain. And I see a lot of people, not all of them, a lot of people will actually get an increased appetite. Now, something else, it is that Western diet. Like, if you look at this, and I'm going to point out something after this. So if you think of, you know, toast, white bread for breakfast with some flavoured yogurt, with a glass of orange juice, mid-morning a couple of sweet biscuits, then you think of, you know, white bread sandwiches for lunch and maybe some biscuits or crackers in the afternoon and maybe a spaghetti bolognese for dinner. There is a lot of, and then let's just say they're all the refined version, not the whole grain. Now, something I always point out to people, while you've got things like white rice and white bread that don't have added sugars in them, when they hit the bloodstream, because that starch gets broken down into glucose very rapidly, they behave like, well, a cup of white rice will behave like 10 to 12 teaspoons of sugar in the bloodstream.
0: No as way.
12: Will. Seriously, what? As well, two slices of bread.
13: And it's stripped of the fibre, isn't it, Sarah?
12: It's stripped of the fibre, yeah. And it's, the thing is, the starches break down that rapidly.
0: Oh, my gosh, you've literally just detailed pretty much what my parents eat, shout-out to Ron and Zara. Sorry to throw them under a bus, but that is such an average day on the plate for so many Aussies.
12: That day on the plate is what I hear when at every initial consultation I have for anyone I'm working with blood sugar. But two slices of bread, right, just two slices of bread behaves like 7 teaspoons of sugar in our bloodstream. It's that starch being broken down that rapidly into glucose. So these are the things I really want to educate people. Now, I want to point out that there is, you know, if you eat these foods with proteins and fats, it does slow down that absorption of glucose. So that's a really good point. But when they're eating on their own, they don't. So, you know, that's so people need to understand that as well.
1: Sarah, congratulations on your new book with a spectacular couple of pages intro by Ross Walker, who really probably epitomises cardiovascular health in so many different ways. And what we've missed, though, is the connection between elevated blood sugar levels and the stack of cards which follow constant, ongoing, live with everyday elevated blood sugar levels. Why do people refuse to listen? Have we missed the boat? What are we doing wrong that this risk is increasing, our rates of obesity are increasing, and therefore our disease burden is increasing? How do we arrest the trend?
12: I know, and this is why I wrote this book, to be honest. Like, I felt I was starting to feel it's education. People don't panic until they get a diagnosis. And I'm like, you have to start educating people and look for the signs and symptoms very early, because people, the thing about these diseases, this dysregulated blood sugar, is you can have the symptoms of insulin resistance, which is just feeling a little bit of brain fog. You might have that stubborn belly fat. You may not be able to concentrate. You may be hungry all the time. But people put those down to other things. Oh, I'm busy. Life's too busy. Oh, you know, and it's all this busy, and they don't put their health first until there is a crisis. So what I want to try and educate people on is to address their health when they start to notice things that just aren't normal. It is our diet. It is our lack of exercise. It is the stress that goes on. People don't really understand. I mean, there's a lot of talk about resistance training and the importance of it. Trying to get people to do that is one thing. I mean, you'll see women. I see women 55 plus who have issues with bone density who are happy to start resistance training. But that's after a serious DEXA. Like, it's getting people to understand muscles like if you get some muscle, that is like an absolute glucose disposal unit within your body. And then something else about why I wanted to write this book, and I'll always preface this comment with, medications have their place for people that really do need them. But what I was seeing in my clinic was a lot of people taking the GLP-1s who didn't really need them, who might have wanted to lose 5, 10 kilos, and they had all the side effects and symptoms. But what they didn't realise, and what was distressing me as a practitioner, I'm like, you need muscle.
0: Yeah.
12: And you're getting rid of like something that is going to help regulate blood glucose.
0: Absolutely. It's a conversation we have had for such a long time, Sarah. We're speaking about it over and over again, just that importance of, you know, lifting weights, resistance training. It 10-minute walk after eating as well. It's so important. We just love how passionate you are. Your book is outstanding, The Blood Sugar Repair Plan. You can buy it online and at all good bookstores. You can also head to the website, sarahdilorenzo.com. Thank you so much for joining us today.
12: Thank you for having me. I'm really passionate about this book.
0: Yeah.
12: It took me a year to write and I've given it everything. Latest evidence-based information, lots of hacks and tips and tricks, everything I teach in my clinic. And what excites me most about it is how many people it's going to help. But thanks, guys, for having me. I always love chatting. You guys are all amazing. And, it's exciting.
0: We love it. The book is amazing. The tips are so fantastic. SarahDiLorenzo.com. 131-873 is our number. Coral in Chatswood, what is your question for Gerald?
14: Hello, Gerald. How are you?
1: I'm well, Coral. How can we help?
14: Mine's a bit unusual. Mine's sort of like, I guess, muscular and bone. It's what they call inflammation of the tibia.
1: Right. Did you damage it? Did you crack your shin or something, Coral?
14: No, I haven't had any accidents with it, no.
1: Okay. And you've chatted to your doctor?
14: Yes. When I had the X-ray,
1: yes.
14: And then I'm having physio,
1: yes.
14: and the physio reckons it's going to take about 12 months.
1: Okay.
14: When I went to the physio, I said, "What is that slow doing nothing?" She said, "Yes." Well, because I'm having physio, it's going to take 3 months. Yeah. But it's to do with the shoes I've been wearing.
1: Yeah. I was just going to interrupt the whole thing. Just respectfully, you need to get a podiatrist involved. This is coming from your foot structure. Once you fix your foot structure, those shin splints, for want of a better word, they will go. But you can treat them till the cows come home, but unless you address the underlying problem, which is your foot structure, nothing's going to change. Find in Chatswood, and they're all around there, find a podiatrist, get in there, and if you want to send me an email and tell me how that's resolved, that's fine.
0: And you can get a referral from your doctor as well. You might even qualify
1: for
0: an enhanced primary care plan as well that can help just alleviate some of the financial pressures that can come with that. So if you need any more details, just Google Ask Gerald. You can also find the links to email him at houseofwellness.com.au. 131873 is our number. Coming up next, a stay at France's Aven Hydrotherapy Centre. Yes, please. Next on the House of Wellness.
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0: Welcome back to the House of Wellness, 131873. Plenty of your calls coming up. But when it comes to skincare, we're looking for those multi-use products. We want it to work on everything, especially if we've got dry, sensitive skin. And joining us is Jane Chinkle, who recently travelled to the Aven Hydrotherapy Centre in France. Welcome to the show, Jane.
23: Good morning, guys. Great to be on.
0: Now, you have had an extensive journey with your sensitive skin, and then you were fortunate enough to spend 3 weeks at the Aven Hydrotherapy Centre. Can you tell us about that experience?
23: Absolutely. I have suffered from dry, itchy, flaky skin for over 30 years and tried so many different products and treatments. And fortunately, earlier, like you said, this year, I spent 3 weeks at the Hydrotherapy Centre, and I can confidently say it has completely changed my life.
0: Wow.
13: And Jane, so before you went to the centre, is it right that you never used to wear moisturiser? And now that you do, how has that changed things for you?
23: Oh, I could never find any products that my skin wouldn't have a reaction to. And since going to events, I have a full skincare range that I know now I've got multiple different products I can use depending on how my skin is feeling, how irritated it is. So knowing that I don't have to get up every day and suffer, that there's something I can make my skin feel far more hydrated, it just makes life so much better.
1: Jane, you had a history of eczema before all of this journey started. What is your daily routine now? So you get up, you have a shower. Can you tell us what your basic range of Aven products is night and morning?
23: Absolutely. So that's it. Twice a day. So after my showering, I use the Aven spray to rehydrate my skin. And then my two favourite products, I use the Sickle-Fate cream, which I find really great for those small focused areas. So rather than using a steroid ointment, I find it's far more calmer on my skin. And then I'll apply the Xeracalm balm all over my body. That will hydrate it throughout the whole day. I live in a very humid climate and find that it doesn't get sticky, anything like that. And then I have two different products, the Xeracalm and the Tolerance for my face. So being able to apply those products every morning and every night just means that I'm far more comfortable in my skin, but I'm also more confident now, I would say, that my face is far less red and blotchy.
1: Sure. And do you use the Xeracalm in the shower, the cleansing oil? Do you use that?
23: Absolutely. Yeah, that's also a wonderful product that doesn't leave my skin feeling dry when I get out of the shower either.
1: Mm-hmm. Well done.
0: An amazing experience, and it's clearly changed your life as well. And I loved the story because, of course, it was part of the House of Wellness TV show. You travelled over there with Mel Doyle. Can you share just a little bit about that too?
23: Oh, absolutely life-changing. Like I said before, I was so grateful not only to be able to go and have the treatment there, but to have Mel and the team come over and spend those few days. It was really, hopefully for me, inspiring to have other people be able to see that there are options for us. We don't need to keep using heavy steroid ointments. And I'm hoping to be able to go back to Aven again in the future because I really found those 3 weeks completely, changed my skin. And I also learned a lot about my triggers, which means that I can avoid those when I'm back here in Australia.
0: Oh, that's so fantastic. For anybody who missed the story, you can go to houseofwellness.com.au. Jane Shinkle, thank you so much for joining us this morning.
23: My pleasure. Thanks for having me on, guys.
0: What an experience at the Aven Hydrotherapy Centre. 131-873 is our number. Good morning to you, John in Moorabbin. What is your question?
4: Morning.
1: Hi, John.
4: I don't eat food in the morning. I have sustagen, and I have find lately that my blood sugar's been up around 15.8.
0: Oh, that's a bit high.
1: Okay. So what's your doctor suggesting to you, John?
4: I haven't seen him about it.
1: So how do you know your blood sugar's at 15? Do you
4: test it every day?
1: You prick your finger every day. Look, I'm going to give you to Gemma, who'll give you two or three food-based suggestions, and don't be surprised if it involves eating something in the morning.
0: Yeah.
1: You need to become your doctor's best friend because that is not a good reading.
13: And I think there's a couple of things I would say in terms of key nutrients that can help us manage our blood sugar levels. So fiber, protein and healthy fat. So if we think about a meal that combines all three, you know, it might be having a warm bowl of porridge in the morning with some nuts in there. So it's based on oats, which are really rich in fiber. You've got your milk, which is packed full of protein, and then you've got your nuts or seeds that'll really help to keep you fuller for longer as well. So things like that are fantastic, and that's probably a really good way to start the day.
1: And the best thing, John, you've recognised there's a problem, and if we've reinforced the urgency that you need to start chatting to your GP in Moorabbin, please do tomorrow. Don't wait around. Get onto it.
0: Yeah, make the call.
13: Absolutely.
0: 131-873 is our number. Cameron in Botanic Ridge, what is your question for Gerald?
5: Hello, Gerald. I work in a warehouse. I do repetitive lifting of heavy goods up to maybe 20 kilos, not all the time. I get sore shoulders, muscle aches. What do you recommend out of Voltaren, deep heat, or ice gel?
1: The first place to do, to start, Cameron, is to start using magnesium at night before you go to bed because that's the great tension reliever.
0: Mm.
1: Now, all of those products you mentioned have an external role to play, but if you take magnesium and you warm up before that lifting starts, that's going to take the pressure off your entire system. There are whatever cream you suggest of all of those that you select is fine, but please, you can buy an 800 milligram capsule of magnesium, take one at night, you will sleep better, feel much more refreshed in the morning when you wake up.
0: Oh, gosh, I love magnesium before bed. It is the absolute best. If you have any more questions for Gerald in particular, you can Google Ask Gerald and email him there. 131-873, more of your calls coming up. And also, we're going to be discussing the benefits of iron for busy mums on the House of Wellness.
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2: To the east end of the city, roads will be closed from 4:30 this afternoon due to Illuminate Adelaide festivities. Rundle Street between East Terrace and Frome Street will be affected until around 11 tonight. If you're heading through Ingle Farm at Bridge Road near Research Road, speeds are down to 40 for citybound around ongoing roadworks, and the same too in Jepps Cross at Port Wakeford Road near White Road, also dropping to 40 for citybound. Freedom's Absolutely Everything on sale has been extended. 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Adelaide's most accurate traffic on 5AA.
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0: Welcome back to the House of Wellness. 131-873 is our number. More of your calls coming up. But when it comes to busy mums, look, we can all be busy, but when you're a parent, there's just a different level of busy when you're trying to make sure that the kids are fed, but then you've also got to be fed as well, maintaining your energy. Gerald, what are some of the symptoms that mums should look out for if they might be iron deficient for whatever reason that it might be?
1: We talk about busy dads as well. I mean, there could be, there's busy mums and busy dads.
0: And we're going to be touching on this over the next couple of weeks.
1: Yes, so we're focusing on mums today.
0: Women are more likely,
1: yes, they are,
0: to be iron deficient. And that is why we are honing in on this, because everybody's health is important. And I want to stipulate this because we do get questions going, why are you talking about this for a mum or a dad or vice versa? Women are more inclined to be iron deficient for obvious reasons. Then when you are a mum and you're working as well, you are not necessarily looking after your own food prep like you are your children's, and you very quickly become iron deficient. And that's why we want to speak to that specifically today.
1: The issue of fatigue is interesting. I spoke about this at a conference last week in Sydney, that we don't understand much about fatigue. It's not a disease which is, fatigue doesn't even have a medical definition, surprisingly. But we all know what it's like to feel exhausted. And sometimes that can involve low levels of iron. Now, there's a couple of options there. You can either go and look at an iron supplement. You might increase, Gemma, your iron intake through meat and good protein.
13: Mm.
1: Or you may decide, this is probably a good reason to go and have a bit of a checkup, get my blood levels checked, check my blood sugar, which Sarah DiLorenzo would be pleased about, and check thyroid levels and all these things that are associated with iron levels. But from so the important thing is to get some advice. Don't just think, I will go off and buy. Have a chat to someone you trust who will then guide you down the pathway to either the doctor, depending on that chat that you have, or an appropriate supplement, of which there are many, many, many. So it's important, if you're going to go down the supplement pathway, get some advice onto a supplement which you know you're going to absorb and it's not going to cause any gut issues, which is the biggest problem with iron.
13: Mm.
1: And why a lot of women won't take iron, because they tell us that I just get constipated or I get gut pain or whatever. But there are better options.
13: Yeah.
1: So the old-fashioned iron that we've all grown up with was a big hit of iron that you took, and then those adverse effects like constipation, diarrhea,
13: upset gut stomach, pain, all of it.
1: They, now, these days, it comes as what's called a polymaltose. The iron, it's sounding very technical here.
13: I'm enjoying this. I'm ready. I feel like a student.
1: The iron is surrounded, it's coated by carbohydrates. So it's very gently passed through your digestive system and absorbed along the way. So the risk of those gut-related issues is far, far less.
13: Right.
1: A lot of ladies that I converse with tell me, I can't have iron, can't tolerate it. I take it for 2 days and bang, that's it. This is an option. This is where we go down the pathway of more gentle iron, more readily available, without thinking, goodness me, what's going to happen in 3 days' time when I haven't been to the bathroom, haven't had a poo in 3 days. What happens
13: it's
1: then?
13: It's such a barrier that people talk about all the time, isn't
1: yes,
13: it?
1: Yes.
13: So I think it's important we talk about it, because there are other options, aren't there?
1: Yeah, there are. And best iron source food, Gemma?
13: Mm, well, lean red meat.
1: Lean red meat.
13: Beef, lamb, kangaroo even.
1: Yes.
13: But then if you don't, I don't actually eat a lot of red meat myself. I'm more of a pescatarian, and I've been iron deficient in the past as well. So I've got, you know, lived experience.
1: It's pretty common, isn't it?
13: Seafood. Sardines are trending at the moment. They're really rich in iron, and it's a canned food and it's affordable as well. But then, of course, for vegetarians, tofu, legumes, nuts, seeds. So there's a wide range of foods. Variety is important. But, we do need to make sure we're getting enough iron, particularly women.
1: But be reassured out there that if you get some advice, then you'll be told all about the more suitable forms of iron that are available.
13: Mm.
1: And this polymaltose one, I think, has been a great advance in iron treatments that makes things a lot easier.
0: Yeah, but you need to go to your doctor to have the blood test.
1: Well,
0: to see where you're sitting as well.
1: Yes.
0: It's not something that you're going to wake up and go, geez, I'm tired.
1: No,
0: I need some iron.
1: No, you have the discussion, but, you know, your pharmacist, he's the signpost. You go along and say, look, I'm finding that, especially around period time or whatever, that's when I feel most fatigue. That certainly, for a couple of weeks, might be worth having some iron supplement.
0: Absolutely. Always read the label and follow the directions for use. 131873 is our number. Good morning to you, Anthony, in Mount Wilson. You have been experiencing some issues with eczema.
6: Yeah, for about 40-odd years. My wife will say my arms look like I've walked through a minefield. So traditionally, I use a steroid cream, but I'm told long-term use will thin the skin, so it's probably a little bit too late. But I walked into a naturopath and she said, try eczema probiotic, and I think it might be working, but I'd like your view.
1: Anthony, we certainly know that gut function and gut microbiome plays a role. But as I don't know if you're listening before, when we spoke to Jane, who'd been to France and she had exposure to a range which is called Xeracarm. It sounds with a Z, but it's actually with an X. And the basic treatments, Anthony, is cleanse and moisturise. So you cleanse with a Xeracarm oil and you moisturise after you've towel dried with a Xeracarm balm. Now, those two things will reduce your need for that steroid dramatically, provided you do it religiously. So that in the shower, you use the two, and at the other end of the day, you reapply the balm. Okay?
0: Hopefully that helps. 131873. More of your calls coming up next on the House of Wellness.
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0: Welcome back to the House of Wellness. 131-873 is our number. Good morning to you, Valerie. What is your question for Gerald?
30: Oh, hello. My right ear has been blocked for over a month, and I've been to the doctor and gave me antibiotics, which didn't work. So she sent me for a hearing test, and my hearing is all right. And there's no wax buildup, but it's still blocked. And I'm going to Bali in a few weeks, and I was wondering, anything I can do?
1: Don't forget to take your sunscreen, Valerie. And absolutely, we're all jealous leaving Australia at the moment with the weather. Look, if you use a normal saline spray, and there's a number of brands around that are isotonic, Valerie, and just gently spray both sides of your nose, sniff it up, and then blow it out gently. So gently is the way. And you need to make sure you take that, and there is a travel version of that that you could start using now. All you're doing is irrigating mucus from the other end of the eustachian tube. So you've got wax at one end, and usually it's mucus at the other. The wax has been cleared, so we need to remove the other. So you ask for at your pharmacy an isotonic saline nasal spray and take it with you on your trip.
0: And have the best time in Bali, 131873. Jenny, you are experiencing some cramps at the moment.
2: That's correct, yes. I've been taking magnesium for that, and I heard Gerald say the other week that if you take a tablet in the morning of magnesium and then again at night.
1: Yes.
2: Now, and I was actually taking the Swiss ones, and it seemed to help a lot.
1: Yes.
2: But then I ran out and I bought Synovus, and now I'm going to the toilet a lot.
1: Yes. And look, that's the issue with having too much magnesium, Jenny. If you don't mind putting those tablets aside and move to a capsule, which is much more gentle, and you can buy a single dose capsule to take in the evening, which will work far more effectively rather than the tablet. Because a lot of us don't absorb the magnesium from a tablet sufficiently well enough to get any sort of result. I can absolutely promise you, if you move to a capsule, it'll be so much easier, and you'll probably only need the one in the evening, and you'll know within days whether it's going to work. If not, add one in the morning just for a couple of days.
0: And if you've got any more questions, Google Ask Gerald, and you can get onto him that way, 131873. Good morning to you, Bernadette, in Oakley South.
4: Good morning. What I'm ringing for, roughly 2 months ago, I was waking of a night time with a stomach ache, a mild ache, and it kept coming and going. Anyway, I went to my doctor about it, and I've had a gastroscopy and a colonoscopy. Nothing showed up, but I'm still getting it. I went to him the other day, and I forgot to mention it, and I'm still getting this ache.
1: Are you? Can we ask a couple of personal questions, Bernadette. Are you regular?
4: Yes.
1: You are. Okay. And no pain when you go to the bathroom?
4: No.
1: Okay. There are... Look, I think you need to just mention that again to your GP. There's got to be a reason why the pain's staying, Bernadette. Mm. And if you forgot to mention it, which is a pity this time, it's worth a trip back. There's something not quite right.
0: We always talk about having a notepad or something that you can take to the doctor. We spoke about that wonderful app a couple of weeks ago, Ovum, and you can put all your notes in there because you can get there and, sometimes you can have such a wonderful conversation with your GP, you forget why you're even there sometimes.
1: True. So maybe just write down exactly what you're experiencing, Bernadette. So when you go, you can spell out where you are, when it's happening, what makes it worse, what makes it better, and that'll help the GP understand far more.
5: And even recording sometimes what you're eating, in those days, because it could have something to do with your food intake.
1: Maybe.
5: And you can look back then at a food diary and go, this might be a bit of a pattern here, or your doctor or dietitian might be able to help you as well.
1: So what we're suggesting, Bernadette, become more involved. Try and help the doctor as much as you can get to the bottom of the problem.
0: Hopefully,
1: no pun intended.
0: That helps. 131873 is our number. More coming up next on the House of Wellness.
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0: Gemma O'Hanlon, thank you so much for joining us today. 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
0: Wonderful.
1: Okay. Now, if you want to go to Bali, some of us are shortly, there, if you go to bodyandsoul.com.au, there is a chance to win a wonderful winterish seat at Sukhavati Bali, valued over $10,000.
0: We'll catch you next Sunday. 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
20: Partly cloudy today, 14 the top with the 11 o'clock news. I'm David Bruce.
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20: Biosecurity teams have launched emergency protocols after the world's deadliest bird flu strain was detected on the mid-north coast of New South Wales. The migratory seabird found dead near Hawke's Nest is that state's first and only confirmed case of the H5N1 strain. New South Wales Agriculture Minister Tara Moriarty maintains they're treating the case seriously, but there's no need to panic.
22: So there is no crisis, there is no need to panic. People should continue buying chicken, continue buying eggs in the usual way. The processes that we have in place, I'm very confident, will continue to work.
20: There have been six other confirmed cases of bird flu in Australia, including one here in South Australia. The opposition has accused the government of ripping money out of family budgets after energy bills soared despite promises of relief. The latest data shows Australian households have been hit with a combined $23 billion in extra electricity costs over the past 4 years. Coalition MPs say the extra expenses are a blatant breach of Labor's election promises. A man found with stolen property and drugs was arrested in the eastern suburbs last night. Just after seven, patrols spotted a man cycling with no lights in Royston Park. After stopping the 58-year-old man from Elizabeth East, police checks revealed he was wanted on an outstanding warrant. He was allegedly found in possession of two syringes of GHB and a quantity of cannabis. Police also discovered a large bag containing suspected stolen property, including 48 pouches of cat food. Extreme heat, wild winds and lightning have caused the evacuation of many 4th of July events in the USA, including at Washington's National Mall, where Donald Trump was due to make a speech. And now there's a new threat of thunderstorms, which may put a dampener on a huge fireworks display. A world record 850,000 fireworks are set to be ignited in Washington, D.C., as the centrepiece of the 250th Independence Day celebrations. Heatwave conditions have seen the cancellation of several major events in the US, including a massive street parade to be held in Philadelphia. Iran says it will grant special discounts and considerations to China for ships passing through the Strait of Hormuz. The four-month war with the US and Israel has effectively closed the critical energy corridor until a recent peace deal. While Western nations argue no transit fee should be charged at all, Iran argues the new arrangements are now a matter of national security. Now turning to 5AA Sport. The Adelaide Thunderbirds are now three-time Super Netball champions. They beat the Melbourne Vixens 61-40 in last night's grand final. Played in front of more than 10,000 spectators packed into John Cain Arena in Melbourne.
3: The Thunderbirds have done it, and they've done it.
20: Essendon will try to put some points on the board and try to avoid the Wooden Spoon Cellar Dweller title when they play St Kilda this afternoon. In the other game, Port Adelaide face North Melbourne at Adelaide Oval. Yesterday, there were wins for the Giants, Demons, Magpies and Blues. Formula One bosses say they're working to reinstate the cancelled Saudi and Bahrain Grand Prix. Tonight's race will see Mercedes and Ferrari battle out the early apps from the front two rows. 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

0: James Condon Drive near Railway Terrace, inbound down to 40. Keep an eye out for speed cameras at Trimmer Parade Seton and Wattle Street through Malvern. 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Adelaide's most accurate traffic on 5AA.
1: Now, today's forecast, partly cloudy with a top of 14. Tomorrow, much the same, partly cloudy, 15. And a cold night, down to 4 degrees tonight. Mostly sunny on Tuesday, up to 17. Currently, 11 degrees on 5AA. Always Adelaide.
2: 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KG and Sam Tugwell talking Adelaide sport.
3: But the Adelaide Thunderbirds have done everything right today. As Shamira Sterling-Humphrey flies and the minor premiers are champions once again. The Thunderbirds have done it, and they've done it in sensational fashion.
4: Oh, good morning, everybody. What a way to start the program. The Thunderbirds, absolutely magnificent. What a year they've had. They are the world champions. Unbelievable. As we talk all things sport, hope you can stay with us. 8223-0000 is our sports line numbers. I welcome once again my partner in crime, well-dressed Sam Tugwell. Tuggers, good morning.
5: Morning to you, and congratulations to everyone who wears pink and celebrates the Adelaide Thunderbirds. Did you call them world champions?
4: Well, they are.
5: Hang on, don't get American on me.
4: Well, there they are. No, they're the champs.
5: They are the best right now. Three flags in 4 years.
4: Not a bad performance.
5: Best in Super Netball history.
4: And we had to go to Melbourne. Even though we were the top spot, we had to go to Melbourne.
5: And we stuck it right up in Cage.
4: Absolutely.
5: Get stuff sending us to Victoria, forcing us, the best team in the comp, to play in their state.
4: Yeah.
5: It just happened to be a commercial deal, so we couldn't do much about it. But, hey, we still got the Chockies and did it easily in the end. 21-goal difference, 61-40. And I love the fact that it's a great team effort yet again, but they had a blitz in that second term where they went absolutely crazy, smashed them off the park and never gave them a sniff.
4: Was that the biggest winning margin of the year, I think?
5: Well, I don't think for the year, because Adelaide had a lot of big 20-point wins this year. So they did. But it would have been up there with amongst the big wins that they have had. I reckon there's been about three or four where they've blown teams off by 20-plus.
4: Mate, they've just turned the whole world around, the netball world around, and full marks. And I hope our Premier, Mr. Malinauskas, Pete, will give them a reception when they come home. Get the girls a big reception.
5: They have to.
4: Absolutely.
5: They are so deserving of more than just the standard championship sort of kudos when they get home. They have been incredible for these last 4 years, and even that year they didn't win it, they were in the grand final.
4: What about Tania Roffa, our coach?
5: Oh, Tania's been unbelievable. She has
4: the daughter of Bubbles,
5: yes,
4: who played league football for Port Adelaide, champion.
5: She in her own right deserves so much credit for turning this club around in its own way, because you would recall maybe 5-6 years ago, they weren't actually a very competitive team.
4: Not at all.
5: And Tanya's come in amongst the rest of the structure, and these young players that have grown and built this culture here in Adelaide, they've been phenomenal. I'm so keen to hear from any supporters that watched yesterday on TV here in Adelaide or travelled to Melbourne, might be listening in right now. Call us, 8223-0000. Love to really enjoy the celebratory time for Adelaide Thunderbird supporters.
4: Fly the South Australian flag. Love you to go to Melbourne and knock them off.
5: Won the most games in a Super Netball season. They went 13-1.
4: That's good.
5: And then they have now premierships in Super Netball history with three.
4: Gee whiz.
5: Good on you, Adelaide.
4: Absolutely.
5: Good on you, T-Birds. Well done.
4: Absolutely. Absolutely. Now, going back to the world game, soccer.
5: Oh, yes.
4: Gee. Hasn't some of the former players given it to Popovic, our coach, in our Sunday Mail? Fair dinkum, Robbie Slater has slammed him, saying that some of the moves that he pulled off and did this and did that, he's given him one hell of a belting.
5: Well, what do you think of that? So the World Cup final, the World Cup final moments, we went to the extra time, we probably pulled some levers, put Mo Touré into the game, and then we bring in Matt Ryan just ahead of the penalties.
4: Young Beach,
5: I just thought, not sure about that.

0: when he pulls in
1: Harrington.
0: Harrington,
2: the 18-year-old. That was a shock. So, honestly,
0: it's eyebrow raising because in one breath you're saying I want experienced people in this situation. So you take out the young Patrick Beach and you put in Matt Ryan.
2: Yep.
0: For experience.
2: Yep.
0: And then you put in the youngest player to ever play for Australia at a World Cup to kick one of the shots. Yeah. I just go, interesting. I'm not a soccer expert. I can't throw stones here. But I do.
2: You can't say that. I said that yesterday and got slaughtered on air when I said I'm not an expert. I'm not an expert on soccer. But for the life of me, young Harrington, he's 18 years of age. Now, that will stay with him for quite some time. Mm. You know, World Cup every 4 years. That's a huge ask for the young man. I was surprised at that, to be perfectly frank.
0: Mm.
2: But they've slammed him in today's Sunday Mail.
0: Here's a little bit of explanation from the coach, Tommy Popovich. He wanted to have his say in the coach's presser.
3: Egypt came strong in the last 5, 6, 7 minutes, and we found it difficult. We had to defend bravely. We suffered a bit in the last 5 minutes, but I thought in extra time we showed composure, and I thought in extra time if anyone was going to score, it was us. Once we got through that period, and unfortunately just wouldn't fall for us in the box in extra time to get that important goal.
2: Yeah, I don't think he can really get away with that. I think he's going to live with that for some time now, Popovich. Mm. Well, the changes that he called with the goalkeeper and young Harrington, I don't think they were positive moves, to be quite frank.
0: But it's been an interesting tournament at all times, every game, you're wondering who's he going to play. Like from the very start when we played against Turkey and he didn't play Matt Ryan, that was the one that shocked everyone.
2: Yep.
0: And then the second game against the US, I don't think Aaron Kunda started nor did Volpato.
2: Correct.
0: And it was like, what are we doing here?
2: Yep.
0: So there was always real curiosity around what Tony Popovich was thinking. And it's so fascinating. We've come to the round of 32. We haven't won the knockout game. We went as deep as we could and fell at the last hurdle. But you go, well, did this team get set up the right way? Did we give ourselves the best chance?
2: Well, it's one of the younger sides there, and look, I think we did, but in the vital stages of the World Cup, I don't think our coaching staff got it 100% right. Now I know.
0: So isn't that interesting that we're talking about the coaching rather than the players' execution?
2: Well, exactly, but you know, would you have asked an 18-year-old boy Harrington to do that kick?
0: Well, I thought he did everything else. And here's the thing. If he actually kicked it well, then we're lauding the decision.
2: Didn't.
0: No, I agree. Everything's in hindsight here. But,
2: correct.
0: But because you could say the same thing about what we did against Turkey. What if Patrick Beach had a horror show and let a few goals in and we go, well, what did we do that for?
2: Look,
0: he was fantastic. So everything's in hindsight. But you're right. These are bold decisions, really bold decisions made on the biggest stage. And we... And instead of focusing on the performance of Australia's players, which was exceptional for a lot of the time during this World
2: Cup,
0: being
2: a young side,
0: all the focus is on the decisions made with the whiteboard by the coaches.
2: Well,
0: by Tony Popovich.
2: But that's when it comes down to crunch time. They're the important calls. That's why they've got 3 or 4 top line coaches there to get the calls right. And according to former players, a number of former players, Robbie Slater in particular, he has gone berserk.
0: Well, Mark Milligan was really interesting. He had some profound thoughts on SBS after the World Cup had completed, and he wanted to know what the future of Australian football looks like, and he had his say.
4: When are we as a nation going to, I guess, as a federation as well, decide sort of who we are, and when qualifying is not just, when we qualify, is that just always going to be enough? What do we want moving forward? Because like I said, I think with this group of players especially, and Pop has done a fantastic job assembling them and getting them to where they are, but if you look back over the last 10 years, we've gone from Ange to Arnie, who's very different to Ange, very good at what he does, but again, very different to Popper, who's again a shift in what's happening. You look at the continuity that other countries are trying to build because you see a clear goal in them wanting to achieve something.
2: Good point.
0: It is an interesting point.
2: A very interesting point, that.
0: At what point are we going to be able to look past just qualifying for a World Cup?
2: Correct. And go deeper into the World Cup situation. That's a very good argument, actually, Tuggers.
0: Well, now it's time now for us as a country to think that way. I think that's a very timely response from Mark. And
2: very good point.
0: As he said, he's been there and felt the heartbreak of those knockout stages of World Cups. Hey, before we get to a break, thank you, Tim, for the text. I appreciate that because I got it wrong. I said the Thunderbirds made the grand final the year that they didn't win it. They made the final series. I apologise.
2: Oh, come
0: I believe they lost to the Vixens that year too, and they ended up winning the championship.
2: We smashed them last night.
0: Well, we got our revenge, didn't we, in the end. So thank you for that, Tim, for fixing me up there. And Ian says, believe the 21-goal Thunderbirds win is the highest record for a grand final.
2: That's why.
0: And that would...
2: That's the point I was trying to make.
0: And that would make sense.
2: So thank you, Ian, for that. So we're both in the same...
0: That's okay. It's all about getting your contributions on the show as well. 8223 0000. So please get involved with the program. Next, we're going to speak to the Thunderbirds CEO and Bronwyn Clai. We're going to bask in all the glory. And as we as supporters should, but also the team deserves every bit of credit. They have had one of the greatest seasons we have ever witnessed.
2: They've come from nowhere. It's mind-boggling. When you think about where they've come from to where they were, they were done and dusted virtually, and now bingo, bingo.
0: They've created a full dynasty.
2: How good's that?
0: And it doesn't look like it's stopping anytime soon. Bronwyn Clai to join us shortly, and for those Sandful supporters, Jared Wright is going to join us before the end of the program today.
2: Very emotional day. Yes, a great win over Port Adelaide.
0: 10-goal win.
2: But it was Jared Wright's last time as coach of South Adelaide, the longest serving coach. Haven't won a premiership since 1964. Sad day.
0: Yeah. And we'll also talk Port Adelaide. They play today against North Melbourne, so we'll get stuck into that.
2: They'll smash the Kangas. They'll smash.
0: Let's get to a break. 16 after 11.
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1: 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KG and Sam Tugwell. Talking Adelaide sport.
0: At 19 minutes after 11, taking your calls on the program. 8223 0000 is our number. Love for you to share in the celebration. Our Adelaide Thunderbirds have done it yet again for the third time in 4 years, making them the most successful super netball team of all time. A win over the Melbourne Vixens in the grand final, 61-40.
2: You know, that's a great achievement. What did you say they are, Tuggers?
0: The most successful super netball team in history.
2: And that's a huge accolade.
0: Isn't it just? Let's speak to someone who absolutely enjoyed it last night. Along with us, Bronwyn Clye, the CEO of the Netball SA and our Adelaide Thunderbirds, joins us. Bronny, congratulations. What a time.
12: Good morning. It's a very exciting day, isn't it? Yes, it's awesome.
2: Bronwyn, can you believe what the girls have achieved? Like, the story is a fascinating one, but to be the greatest netball side in history, that's an unbelievable performance.
12: Well, I don't know. That's a big accolade, isn't it? But I mean,
2: but it's, you
12: know,
2: true.
12: We've become the first team to actually win three premierships, so they are an amazing group of athletes, isn't it? You know, an amazing team, an amazing culture, and they should all be, you know, we should all be proud of them.
2: Exactly.
0: And they haven't been getting across the line in close matches all the time. They have dominated a lot of teams across the competition this year, so there must be so much pride in how well this team plays and gels together week in, week out.
12: Yeah, and I want to give full credit to our coach, Tanya Robb. She's supported by Kathy Fellows and a great, you know, there's a great high-performance team behind them. They've worked really hard to create a team culture. The girls are tight. They're amazing. You know, it's just a great operation, and I think that shows in their performances on the court.
2: And to win by the margin they did, Bronny, it was so convincing. And to go to Melbourne to play in the final as well. So we've beaten all the odds.
12: Well, I was still nervous, KG, until about the sixth. Still, there were 6 minutes to go. I was still thinking, can you get 20 goals in 6 minutes? Maybe they could.
0: How good was that travelling crowd, though, into Melbourne for our Adelaide support?
12: The Pink Army were absolutely fantastic. We knew going in that once they opened member allocations, we knew that we sold about 3,000 tickets to our members. So there would have been, I reckon, about 3,000 or 4,000 people wearing pink, screaming loudly, and I know that the players really love the Pink Army, so it was awesome to have them in the house. And they actually did a march. They met at a local pub nearby the precinct and actually walked down in a march. It was
0: awesome.
12: Amazing.
2: Wow. There you go. What about the celebrations? Okay, it's only early days, but how have the girls celebrated?
12: Well, I'm at the airport now and we're checking in. There definitely are a few bleary eyes. I'm not sure that everybody has slept. I'm hoping somebody remembered the trophy. I'm hoping it's here somewhere. So, they're celebrating. There's a gala dinner tonight. We have our club dinner because some of our internationals take straight off now on international duty for the Comm Games.
2: Yep.
12: But there is a public, a government reception tomorrow in Rundle Mall, near the Mall's, I believe, at midday.
2: Oh, that's fantastic. Yeah. Well, I was saying to Tuggers before we came to air, Brody, that the girls should be recognised in this manner. So what time is it tomorrow?
12: Yes, in Rundle Mall, 12 noon tomorrow near the Mall's Ball.
2: Yeah. Oh, fantastic.
0: Yeah, that is fantastic.
2: Yeah, government awesome. I see Peter Malinaskis has done it again.
0: Already in
12: He's
0: action.
12: He's done it, yeah.
0: That is fantastic. Exactly. We should be, it's more than just a premiership though. This is a dynasty now, Bronwyn, and you've talked about how well Tanya Obst and the coaching crew have created the culture, but how much of the player buy-in has there been to this point? Because, I mean, there's a point in time now where the players will come out of contract at the end of the season. There'll be a lure to get them back, and they'll want to come back, I'd assume, because of what you have built at this club.
12: Yeah, I mean, you hope so. I mean, Tanya's, you know, really, as I say, Tanya and Kathy and all of the high performance team have done amazing things. They're very tight, and it's always a bit stressful when they come off a contract, but I am sure that I know Tanya wants to keep this team together, and we'll be doing everything we can to do that.
2: Gee, hasn't she done a good job, Bronwyn? But Tanya,
12: when
2: you think about it, for goodness sake, coming from a sporting family, her dad was Trevor Robbs, played for Port Adelaide, but won't hold that against her. But she's done a marvellous job, absolutely.
0: Knows the game so well.
2: Yep.
12: Yeah, she started in 2019. She came in with a three-year plan to turn the club around. I think when she started, we'd lost 27 games in a row.
2: Gee.
12: And she came in with a three-year plan, and you'd have to say that that's worked out pretty well for everybody.
0: And I've loved the players that we've had involved. Matilda Garrett's gone on to play for the Diamonds along the way. Georgie Horges has been. And then our shooters that we've sort of brought in over the years too. And Elmer A. Vandenberg has just been an absolute superstar. So I love across the court. Oh, and our player of the match too, LaTanya Wilson. I shouldn't forget her too. She was outstanding last night. I mean, the names that we have in this team, Bronwyn, they are the best of the best. And we are so lucky that we get to watch them and support them week in, week out for our T-Birds.
12: Yeah, this is the best league in the whole world. You know, not many countries can say we have the best league in the entire world. The best athletes come to play here. And this year we had five pathway athletes too. So you got this combination of international world-class athletes combined with pathway players like Taylor Williams, like Sophie Casey, like Georgie Horges, Lauren Frew, people coming through the pathway. You know, it's really great South Australian netball this year.
2: Oh, you've done South Australian proud, Bronnie.
0: Well
2: you and
0: done,
2: the girls.
0: Bronnie.
2: Congratulations. Enjoy the moment, and we look forward to seeing a big crowd in the mall tomorrow, Bronnie. We appreciate your time.
12: Thank you so much.
2: Good on you, Bronwyn.
0: Have a great time at the gala too. That'll be a great night, I'm sure.
2: We'll
0: enjoy
2: the
0: that.
2: Girls will live there.
0: That'll be fantastic. So we'll continue to follow. And of course, a reminder if you missed that bit. So midday tomorrow in the Rundle Mall, there'll be a
2: 12 o'clock.
0: There'll be a reception for our Adelaide Thunderbirds, which is just so
2: well done.
0: Good.
2: Yeah, absolutely fantastic.
0: 8223 0000. Let's get to your calls on all things sport. Feel free to share us your opinions on anything you like. Let's go to Hillcrest first. Hi, Sally.
13: Hey guys, how are you?
2: Good, Sal.
13: I just want to remind people that our women are playing in the grand final for the T20 World Cup this week too.
0: Tonight.
13: They've done an amazing, amazing job. The match the other night was really good. Our women's team are a force to be reckoned with at the moment. And it's good for women's cricket right around the world, but especially in Australia. So many clubs have women's cricket teams now.
0: Mm.
13: So we're building our future cricketers.
2: I tell you what, they have done a wonderful job, Sally, to be perfectly honest with you. Absolutely.
13: They have. Absolutely. The other point I want to make, KG, is on what you said before about Port's going to thump North Melbourne. I totally disagree. I am a Roos supporter. I love my Roos. And
2: Go the power!
13: I think Power are going to win. Having said that, it won't be a thumping. Roos have shown this year that the rebuild's going really
2: well.
13: Yes,
2: it is.
13: We've won some games we shouldn't have won.
2: Yep.
13: And, okay, we've lost some I didn't think we'd lose either. However, we're showing that we are building towards what we need to be, and I think we've been underestimated a bit too much this season.
2: Yep.
13: And that next season's going to be our season. But I hope my boys do well today. Having said that, I don't think it'll be the something you're expecting, KG.
2: Well, it'll be very interesting, Sally.
0: Sally, well said. I must say,
2: what?
0: North Melbourne have the worst record here in South Australia.
2: When did they last win here?
0: 2011.
2: There you go.
0: No,
2: 2011.
0: Sally's still there. Sally, if you're heading to the game, how frustrating must that be? Every time your team come here, they just cannot win.
13: I know, it's very frustrating. Unfortunately, I'm not heading in today because I've got kids at Avcon and I'm doing the taxi run for them.
0: Okay.
13: But I will be following on my phone as much as I can. And, yeah, I hope we can break that hoodoo. And, I mean, sooner or later, the hoodoo's got to be broken one way or another.
0: That's
13: so one way or another, if it's not today, it'll be next season. We will win at Adelaide again.
2: Well, who's going to stop Horn Francis and Butters today?
13: That's a hard question because they are hard to stop. But Horn Francis is not very well respected in the Roos.
0: No.
2: I know. Well, see, that makes it even more.
13: I hope they shut him down very well because I don't like him. But that's me.
0: It's coming from a true Kangaroo supporter. I love it, Sally.
2: Good
0: Thank you so
2: Sal.
0: Much. Enjoy your day and best of luck, of course. It'll be a great game, Port Adelaide. I think they're really evenly matched. I must say, this is a great, great game.
2: Well,
0: I'm looking forward to this.
2: If Port produce the performance they did against Adelaide last week, they'll beat North Melbourne. I can't see them stopping Sweet, Horn Francis, Zach Butters, young boy down back.
0: Josh Lai. So Northwind today, they will jump back into the 10. Can I just give a moment as well to Carlton, who last night won 7 in a row? They're in the 10 as we speak. They were bottom.
2: How do you explain that?
0: No, you don't. Well, you can't. It's extraordinary.
2: No, but
0: they're 10th right now.
2: So what is that?
0: Actually, yesterday was wild for results. Did you see the Melbourne Hawthorn game? Melbourne.
2: How far were they in front?
0: They were up by 96 points.
2: I couldn't believe it.
0: It was a proper belting in the first half. And then Hawthorn have gone and kicked, I think it was 11 straight goals at one point. They got within about 20 points.
2: So who's got... And Freo got
0: done for the first time.
2: Got done.
0: For ages.
2: Who's favourite for the flag? The Lions
0: here's
2: back
0: the
2: in?
0: Problem, right?
2: What's so, that?
0: All right, do you want the bookies? Hang on, let me just find the premiership favourites right now. Frio are $3.50. Next is Brisbane $4.20.
2: There you go.
0: Gamble responsibly.
2: They've won their last two, yeah, so interesting.
0: But I really want Frio to win their first flag this year. I really
2: Why?
0: Do.
2: Why?
0: Well, they haven't won one.
2: Well, they're WA.
0: No, but if you want a premiership favourite right now, if you're asking who's your premiership, the only question mark on Freo, I think they're the premiership favourite, but can they do it in September? That's the real question, because it's a bit like Adelaide last year. You
2: Correct.
0: Can be so dominant, but if you haven't been there, you haven't actually got the experience to go through the final system. So
2: I'm with you.
0: I really want them to do well in final, because they've got incredible players across every line and in great depth. I think they can be the team.
2: Fascinating final series.
0: Who do you got at the moment?
2: I'm leaning a little bit back now towards Brisbane.
0: Brisbane had a big game.
2: Getting players back slowly.
0: Mm.
2: And they've been there, done it.
0: All right.
2: Melbourne.
0: I'm going to take a quick break here, Phil. We'll get to you straight after the break. Graham as well. Hang tight. We'll get to you in a couple of minutes' time. It's 29 minutes to 12. Let's check traffic around Adelaide.
14: To the east end of the city, roads are closed from 4:30 this afternoon due to Illuminate Adelaide festivities. Rundle Street will be affected and parts of East Terrace and Frome Street as well, right through till 11 tonight. To Jepps Cross at Port Wakefield Road near Wipe Road, it's down to 40 for city-bound travellers around ongoing roadworks. 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
23: A lot of weird footwork and that sort of stuff with bands, but like you said, it's a weird one, but it's important for you to be able to run as well. So I'm happy that it's fixed and we can get going again.
0: That's Miles Bergman the other night on Channel 9, coming back from his toe injury. He's missed 7 weeks. He'll play today against the Kangaroos for Jacob Ware, who comes out of the team, just the one change. Tristan Sherry comes back for North Melbourne
2: today. Who
0: are you
2: tipping?
0: Port Adelaide.
2: Well,
0: but I reckon it'll be very close.
2: You do?
0: Yeah. It'll be knife edge game today. North are very good, and they're going to play to try and get back into the 10. So
2: I can't believe that either.
0: Let's get to Philip at Cadell. Hi, Philip.
24: Morning, Tuggers. Morning, KG.
2: Morning, Philip.
24: So much sport to talk about. So quick congratulations to the Thunderbirds,
2: yes.
24: The women's T20.
2: Yep.
24: World Cup soccer obviously on it at the moment. But Ken, you mentioned a moment ago, how does something like Carlton happen over such a short period?
2: I'm going to give you
24: some stats on the weekend's round so far, and you tell me, how do you explain this? Thursday night, Brisbane, first 8 goals of the game. Geelong then kicked 8 of the next 9 goals.
2: Yeah.
24: Then Brisbane kicked 5 of the next 6 goals. Friday night, Adelaide kicked 8 of the first 9 goals.
2: Yeah.
24: Also Friday night, Bulldogs didn't score until... Well, Sydney scored the first 6 goals. Bulldogs didn't score until the 7-minute mark of the second quarter, and after that it was pretty much goal to goal.
2: Yep.
24: Saturday, Melbourne, 13 of the first 14 goals and 17 of the first 19 goals. Then Hawthorn kicked 12 goals, next 12 goals of the game. Just bizarre. GWS, halfway through the second quarter, kicked 9 of the next, had a run where they kicked 9 of 12 goals.
2: Yeah.
24: Against the top team. Then you've got Gold Coast, 6, had a run of 6 from 8 goals, and then Carlton last night as well, 7, had a run where they kicked 7 from 8.
2: Just
24: bizarre.
2: Philip, I have no bloody idea. no idea in the wide world. I was just talking about that Tuggers earlier today. It is bizarre. It's freakish, really, when you think about it.
0: It's fun to watch.
2: Oh, yeah. You think when you kick 8 goals in the first quarter, game, set, and match, or 9 goals.
0: Never switch off.
24: Exactly. Or if you kick, have a run where you kick 12 goals in a row, how can have you lost that game?
0: Yeah, that's right.
2: Answer me this. Who's going to win the flag?
24: Yeah, next question. I often think it's all about timing and perhaps that maybe Brisbane have started their little bit of a run.
2: Yep.
24: But I just think maybe the Premier hasn't emerged yet.
2: Who would that be?
24: Well, I'm not sure. Well, let's just see how... You just have to wait and see how the rest of the season unfolds.
0: Could be Carlton, Philip. You know. Could be Carlton.
2: That'll trigger some. You've given Tuggers and I something to think about.
0: I like that,
2: Philip. 24 hours.
0: I really like it.
2: I do.
0: Thank you for those stats, too. How fascinating is that?
2: That's unbelievable.
0: So the Bulldogs, Collingwood, Melbourne, Geelong... Is it any of them?
2: Oh, I've got no idea.
0: Is it Adelaide?
2: No idea.
0: It's a good part of the season, though. We're 8 rounds, I think, to go.
2: Exactly.
0: After this weekend. Graham's at Henley Beach. Hi, Graham.
25: Morning, boys.
2: Morning, Graham.
25: Not too sure whether... I think KG might agree with me. I'm not too sure about Tuggers. This
24: World Cup soccer, or probably better off calling it world football.
2: Yeah,
24: because that's what it is. It's not really. We call it soccer here, just because.
2: Well, I got criticised for calling it soccer yesterday.
0: You can't win though here in Australia. We've got to differentiate the two sports. Well, so we call it soccer.
2: Right. But the fact is, we're known as the Socceroos.
0: Yes, exactly.
2: So
0: right.
2: Why can't I call it soccer?
0: Call it soccer.
2: Anyway, away you go, Graeme.
24: Oh, well, that's not what I rang up about. but what I rang up about was. You know, in AFL, there was a rule called staging.
2: Yeah.
24: You know, when you absolutely get touched in the back and you just fall forward at a million miles an hour, you duck your head into a tackle and try and get head high contact, and you get a free against you for doing that sort of thing. In soccer, it's an art form. Like to go down, I saw a guy today in one of the earlier games. He got tripped. Now, it might have hurt his ankle a little bit, but he was holding every part of his body, rising on the ground, and I thought the guy was never going to get up, and that was the end of his soccer career. 10 seconds later, he's up arguing with the umpire. It's one part of soccer I can't handle, and it does my head in when I see it, and I'm wondering, you've got a lot of experts that ring up your program that are soccer experts. Mm-hmm. Can they ring up and just tell me, is that part of the world game you are taught to stage?
0: Yeah,
24: you're taught to milk the umpire? Is that... 100%. Well, the European teams are especially bad at it.
2: I think you're spot on, Graeme. And I've often wondered myself. They go down a lot like you wouldn't believe. Like they've been shot.
24: I mean, seriously, they'd make Hollywood actors look second rate the way they go down. They really would.
0: See, I completely agree with Graeme.
2: I
0: dislike the fact that they get taught this from the very youngest of ages.
2: Yeah.
0: Because this is how you win a free kick. You got to put on the show. You got to make it look as obvious as ever because they're going to try and let the play continue without calling fouls where possible. So if there is something that you think is a foul, you got to let them know. And you're going to make it as clear as day.
2: Oh, you're opening Pandora's box here, Tuggers.
0: I need someone in football / soccer to tell me why that is so acceptable.
2: Oh, somebody's got to ring up and give you whatever here, I'm telling you.
0: Let's go to Meredith, who has called in. Hi, Meredith.
4: Hello, Sam. Hi, Ken.
2: Hello, Meredith.
4: How are you?
0: We're well.
2: Fantastic, thank you.
4: That's good. I've got a question for both of you.
2: Yep.
4: Have they ever won the key to the city?
2: The Thunderbirds. Yep, they have.
0: They have back in 98.
4: Oh, have they? Oh,
0: yes.
4: I thought they'd never won it before.
2: Well, there you go. Meredith. There'll be big celebrations tomorrow in the mall at 12 o'clock, I can tell you.
4: Yeah, well, are the kids on holidays yet?
2: Yeah, they are. They started, it was the last day Friday for school holidays. For school holidays to start, I think it is. My grandkids are...
4: Oh, they should get a good crowd in there.
2: You would hope so. Yeah, you would hope so. Let's hope so, Meredith. It was a great performance by the girls.
4: You do a good job controlling Graeme too, by the way.
2: Meredith, that is... Could I be perfectly honest with you, love? That's mission impossible. I've been trying for 35 years and still haven't got bloody close.
4: That's half his life.
0: It is.
2: That's half his life. I've worked with him half his life. Oh, there's a couple of good lines I could use there, but I won't.
0: Meredith, thank you so much for your call. In regards to the keys to the city, because this is actually quite interesting in terms of history of our state. So the Adelaide Football Club won it in 97. That was their first premiership. Then in 98, you'll recall when all our state teams went and won championships. So the Crows won again. You can't get the keys to the city twice because they'd already won it. But they won another flag. The Lightning won some keys to the city in 98. So did the 36ers and so did the Thunderbirds. And then just going through some of the names, Port Adelaide Football Club got theirs in 2004.
2: Yep.
0: Adelaide United, 2008. The Crows, the Women's Crows, won it in 2017. So there's a few. And then there's lots of individuals in there, Leighton Hewitt, Stewie O'Grady, Mark Rusciuto,
2: etc. What about the South Australian cricket team?
0: I reckon, if I go back a little further, they won in 96.
2: 96?
0: Yes.
2: Well, yeah, good.
0: Because you can't win them again. Once you've got them, you've got them, right? Yeah, that's it. All right, let's go to Paul at Toorak Gardens. Hi, Paul.
5: G'day, guys. Just in relation to your last comment, Sam, about soccer players being taught to...
0: Oh, yes.
5: Now, that I completely and utterly refute that.
0: Okay, so please explain. I need to know. I need to know, Paul.
2: Get into him, Paul. Give it to him.
5: Well, I would hazard a guess to say that there wouldn't be one coach that demands that any of their players simulate, shall we say, any free kicks. I'm not saying it doesn't go on.
0: Yeah.
5: It does go on, and it is a blight on the game. Don't get me wrong.
0: So where does it come from?
5: I don't know. It never came from me. It didn't come from me when I was playing, but I just found that comment needed to be corrected, no, Sam. I'm sorry.
0: Fair enough. Because what I've heard from the commentary around this World Cup is that that's sort of something that's indoctrinated in players early on so that they're taught to do that. Because so players like yourself, Paul, like there's a pride element to not doing the flop, I suppose. Is that what you'd say?
5: Let me just say this. The one time that I did it was in a grand final at Hindmarsh, and the trainer run on it, and he says, "What's the matter, Paul?" I said, "Nothing. I just want 5 minutes."
2: And that was it. Who did you play for?
5: Oh, that was with the Blue Eagles.
2: Oh, the Blue Eagles.
5: Adelaide Blue Eagles,
2: So you went down like a dying duck.
5: Like a dying duck, KG. That's right.
0: Did you have mates, Paul? Did you have mates?
5: It's a big swan dive.
0: Did you have mates in your team that you'd ridicule if they did it?
5: Oh, there was absolutely teammates of mine over six or seven clubs over 20-odd years that used to drive me mad because they were swanning around on the ground when they just got a little touch. But believe me, lads, if you get... And soccer has changed a hell of a lot in relation to you never see a 50-50 challenge anymore, very rarely, because the players have lost the art of how to tackle. And, you know, tackling, as it is in footy, it's changed so much. And so it's the same with soccer. I mean, even in today's game, one of the World Cup games, I think it was Colombia and Ghana, or maybe a replay is watching, you know, the bloke elbows the bloke in the gut in the penalty box, and they just let play on. Now... He went down like a sack of spuds, and it was just a soft touch. But it's either a penalty or it's not. You can't get around elbowing people in the guts. It's the same in footy with those shirt punches. But anyway, I just wanted to talk about that, Sam.
0: That
5: and,
0: is awesome. Paul,
5: I love the footy and I love the soccer, and I love the English cricket team as well, KG, so you'll have to get over that.
0: We don't have time for this, but geez, there's a can of worms.
2: What about Stokesy pulling the pin when he did?
5: He was a great role model.
0: Paul, thank you. You are my kind of guy when it comes to soccer. No, that's good. He said he doesn't do it. I love that. That's what I wanted to hear. And we should have more Pauls in the world playing soccer.
2: You're good.
0: Let's get to a break. Next, we're going to talk to Sandfall's outgoing Panthers coach in Jared Wright. He coached his last game yesterday at Sandfall level, and they got a big win as well for him. 10-goal winners over Port Adelaide.
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7: 10 minutes to 12 here on this Sunday afternoon. Soon it is going to be Port Adelaide, North Melbourne today from 4 o'clock live on 5AA. So make sure you're tuning in to that. Sample results yesterday. 5 matches across the board in round 13. The Crows got a good 50-point win over Central District to keep their season rolling. 6-goal win for the Eagles over the Roosters at Woodville. And on TV, you would have seen your Westies go down by four points. Yeah, to Sturt. Good result for the Double Blues. And it was a real close one at the parade. Glenelg knocked off Norwood by 8 points, which was the top of the table clash, and saw Norwood's nine-game winning streak come to an
8: end.
7: That
8: was a good win by the Bays. Very good win.
7: And the other result, the final result, which we're going to double-click on now, is the South Adelaide Football Club, when they farewelled their head coach for the last 9 years, their longest-serving coach in their 150 years as a football club.
8: Sad day, really.
7: They won, yeah, but they won very well for him. Jared Wright is our guest on the show after a 62-point victory at Alberton. Jared, thank you so much for your time and congratulations on the career.
9: Yeah, thanks for having me on, Sam, KG. it was a nice way to finish. Emotional day. The boys played to their full capability, which is what you want in a coach. And it's been a long, fun 9 years, but ready for a little break.
8: Jared, how would you best describe your 9 years, the longest running coach that South ever had? They haven't won a flag since 64. You came close a couple of times. How would you best describe those 9 years?
9: Yeah, it's interesting to try and put nine years into a few little words, but it's like any coaching journey. It's certainly a roller coaster because it's such a performance-based industry, and you're on a week-to-week basis, really, which is unfortunate. But the 9 years has been amazing. Like we had some really good success early days with making those back-to-back prelims, and got a lot of AFL players into the system through our program, which is another little success criteria that you judge yourself on as a coach and as a development of a football program. And then, the last few years has probably just shifted the narrative a little bit. We went to play the kids and build a young list, and probably why it's the hardest part of stepping away right at this time, because we're starting to really see the fruits come through, and the 2 or 3 years hard work we have put in, they're starting to put it together, which was on showcase yesterday. But when you're not bouncing out of bed every day to give the job its full energy, you're probably doing the club and the team and yourself a little bit of disservice with not quite having the full capacity that it needs on a day-to-day basis. So it's been a tough 3 weeks sort of pondering what to do. But we made the decision last week, and what's best for the family. And you wake up this morning and you sort of think, well, this is the reason why you do coach, but I'm sure it's the right decision, and I'm not gone forever. I'm just having a bit of a spell, and we'll see where the future leads.
7: Yeah, so you're still willing to coach football down the track?
9: Yeah, certainly. I've got a passion for coaching. I love the industry. The short-term focus, though, is the family. I've got three young boys, nearly 10, 8 and 2. So I'll spend the next few months just, focusing on them and giving a little bit more time back and, just see where the future holds next year. I mean, I'm in no rush to do anything at the moment, but just looking forward to a bit of R&R and hopefully see the Panther boys continue on this year and get into that final spot.
1: Jared, how emotional was it for you in the dying moments of the game yesterday?
9: It was pretty emotional, KG. It's a funny industry. You do cop the full brunt of the week-to-week blows, and you also obviously you cop the brunt of the week-to-week highs. And the last few weeks has been a fair few lows, but yesterday was a really nice moment. So get to walk off with the fans and get a lot of messages from people that you've had influence on over the years, which has been nice. So I'll get plenty of time to reflect on that.
1: Mate, a guard of honour for you. You must.
9: They did. Yeah. It was nice. So it was good. Lots of supporters come down to Abbott and Oval. Like there was, would have been 200 or 300. Southies there. All cheering, which was good. And it was nice. It sort of makes you realise why you coach and the impact that you do have on people's lives. But when you're on the roller coaster up and down on a week to week basis and not sleeping, it's probably time for a bit of a reset.
1: Yeah, so, very cool.
9: Yeah, it's sad because nothing lasts forever. But we weren't able to achieve the ultimate success. But I certainly hope I've set up the club for a nice platform to move forward in the next sort of 18 months of the next phase.
7: Well, I was going to say, Jared, the team's travelling quite nicely. It came as a shock to I think most of us because of how the team had developed and the talent you've got on the park this year. You're only 2 points out of the five at the moment and have been really competitive in a lot of games. Despite only a couple of blowouts, it doesn't really reflect on how well the team can play on a good day. Are you going to spend some time heading back to the club every now and then in support of hopefully a finals campaign this year?
9: Yeah, we'll give them a bit of space. It's a bit of a shock to the boys and they were a bit emotional yesterday as well and all week, to be honest. But, I said that, they're ready to spread their wings and, look for a new path and a new voice. And I'll give them the space they need because I'll certainly need that space too. But, if they sneak into that final spot, which I've got full belief they will and they can, I'll be down there watching that for sure.
1: Well, Jared, congratulations for myself. You've been so accessible. You've been great, mate, to the media, and good for the club.
9: No, appreciate that, KG. Thanks, mate.
7: Absolutely brilliant. Jared Wright, and we appreciate his time here on a Sunday. He would, as you said...
1: So giving of his time.
7: It would be a weird feeling waking up on a Sunday morning, as you said, hollow. There's nothing to do. There's no responsibilities anymore.
1: You know, it's amazing, Tuggers. Coaching, I've been lucky enough to coach a cricket team, but coaching, you make so many friends and you become such an important part of people's lives.
7: Yes.
1: And to sort of cut it off... It's not an easy call.
7: And there's always a natural end point at the end of a season where everyone parts ways and you can reset. But when it's mid-season, you're in the thick of you're at the coalface.
1: Yeah.
7: Every day.
1: And the other good thing is, Tuggers, you've got a lot of friends for life through coaching. You've been their mentor, their guide.
7: Of course. That's why it would be so jarring, I think, mid-year. And especially when he did it on his own terms, he said, I'm not getting... The same bounce out of bed every day.
1: No.
7: That resonates with, I think, a few people with probably just their jobs in general or, in some things in life where they just feel like the motivation starts to dwindle and you've got to be bold enough to make the call.
1: It's amazing. South Adelaide's always been my second side because of Neil Curley taking them top in 64.
7: Yep.
1: And to think they haven't won a flag since 1964, that's over 60 years ago.
7: I think everyone... In South Australia wants to see them.
1: Yeah.
7: We did a topic. Oh, you did, didn't you?
1: Yeah.
7: We did a topic on the sports show a few weeks back, and we said if there's a sporting team out there around the world in any competition that you want to see win a flag, a bit like when I was saying Freo before, I'd love to see Freo win a flag at some point because they just haven't won one.
1: No.
7: Or has been so long since someone's won. The Panthers are another. It's a team that I think a lot of South Australians would be very happy to see win a flag because of how long it's been.
8: 60-odd years.
7: It's an arduous time without a premiership.
8: And they've come from nowhere, South. They were once, the working man's football club and all that. And I just love South Adelaide.
7: I've called a lot of their games this year. I've really enjoyed it.
8: Yeah.
7: And there was one lad, if there's a reason to go and watch the Panthers this year, Jack Delaine is a superstar kid.
8: What did he do yesterday?
7: He kicked 8 goals yesterday.
8: eight goals.
7: Straight. He's an awesome lead-up, tall. He's a medium forward, but he marks at the highest point. He sprints fast. He kicks well. He's come from the Freo system underneath the Josh Tracy, Patrick Voss and Jai Amos crew, playing in the twos because he couldn't get in front of those boys. And he's learnt so much, and he's come back to the SANFL playing with the Panthers, and boy, is he making that forward line. Look, he's second in the Ken Farmer at the moment.
8: Is he really?
7: Yeah, he's 28 goals. He looks fantastic. So just if you want to get out and support South Adelaide, do it.
8: Yeah.
7: Because they deserve every little bit of it. They are an awesome team to watch. Time for us to get to the news at midday. Thank you so much for joining us here on the Sunday
8: Good on
7: Roast.
8: You tuggers.
7: We'll take you through the footy coverage today and then on to 5AA football at 4 at Adelaide Oval, Port North.
8: And then there are some soccer supporters downstairs wanting to meet you about you saying the players take a dive.
7: Great.
8: I'll come down with you.
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11: Partly cloudy today with a top of 14 with the 12 o'clock news. I'm David Bruce.
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11: A handgun, ammunition and drugs have allegedly been found on a man at the Adelaide railway station. Police were conducting a passive alert detection dog operation at the station at around 10:45 this morning when a police dog led officers to a man. When police searched the man, they allegedly found methamphetamine as well as a 22 caliber semi-automatic handgun and boxes of bullets in his backpack. The 48-year-old man from Devon Park was arrested and charged with drug and serious firearms offences. It's been revealed One Nation would scrap the Office for Multicultural Affairs and abolish the Federal Minister for Multiculturalism. One Nation Senator Sean Bell has announced the policy move as the party continues to gain ground on Labor and the Coalition. Authorities in New South Wales are calling for calm after lab testing confirmed the deadliest strain of bird flu in that state for the first time. A dead giant petrel found on the mid-north coast tested positive to the H5N1 strain after a member of the public reported the bird looking unwell. Chief Veterinary Officer Dr. Joe Coombe says although the disease is yet to impact wildlife or commercial poultry, early prevention will be critical.
13: If it were to spread, then if it got into the wildlife population, unfortunately it's never been possible to contain anywhere else in the world, and we have to be realistic about that.
11: Taxi operators are warning Uber's new plan to allow cash payments poses a serious safety risk to passengers. The changes, which roll out in the coming weeks, will let riders pay with cash instead of using the app electronically. The taxi industry claims the move will create an unregulated black market of dodgy drivers and further damage the financial viability of cabbies. A statue of Nicky Winmar outside Optus Stadium has been removed after the footballer was found guilty of domestic violence offences. Nine reporter Andrew Dew is there and filed this report this morning.
14: The removal of the Nicky Winmar statue began just before 6:30 this morning. Contractors carefully dug around the base before the sculpture was lifted by crane and loaded onto a ute. It will now be stored at Optus Stadium. The decision comes after Winmar was convicted last year of assaulting a woman in a motel room, dragging her by the hair and repeatedly bashing her head against a door. The Premier moved quickly to order the statue's removal. The West Australian Noongar man became an AFL icon in 1993 while playing for St Kilda when he lifted his jumper and pointed to his skin in defiance of racist abuse from Collingwood supporters. The gesture became one of the defining moments in the fight against racism in Australian sport. The statue will remain in storage while Venues West and the AFL consider its future.
11: Russia's fuel shortage is being topped up with the first shipments of diesel from refineries in India arriving this week. Fuel shortages are being felt across Russia's 11 time zones, with rationing, long queues at filling stations, and record petrol prices after Ukraine destroyed a number of key refineries. Now, 5AA Sport. The match review officer will probe an ugly incident between Fremantle's Pat Voss and the Giants' Toby Green during the tense game yesterday that saw the Dockers' 14-match winning streak come to a crushing end. Dockers coach Justin Longmuir said his team just didn't put the effort in yesterday.
15: Game started around the contest and thought they were way too strong. They were tougher than us. And then once they got their hands on it, we just, they worked.
11: Now 5AA Sport. The match review officer will probe an ugly incident between Fremantle's Pat Voss and the Giants' Toby Green during the 10th.

0: Kilda at Marvel Stadium, and Port Adelaide play North Melbourne at Adelaide Oval around 4 this afternoon. The Adelaide Thunderbirds are celebrating after a stunning Super Netball Grand Final victory last night in Melbourne. They hammered the Melbourne Vixens 61-40 at John Cain Arena, winning their third premiership in 4 years and shattering the Vixens' hopes of making it back-to-back titles. Latanya Wilson was named Player of the Match.
1: Oh my goodness, words can't explain all I'm feeling right now. Like, I'm so happy.
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3: To the east end of the city, roads are closed from 4:30 this afternoon due to the Illuminate Adelaide festivities. Rundle Street between East Terrace and Frome Street will be affected and run through till 11 o'clock tonight. In Hillier at Anglevale Road near Andrews Road, there's ongoing roadworks, and the same too in Camden Park at Morfitt Road near Maxwell Terrace, down to 40 in both directions through there. Watch out for speed cameras, Old Port Road, Royal Park and Duthie Street, Mount. Forgot breakfast? Grab Uncle Toby's Quick Oats at IGA for just $3.50. 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Adelaide's most accurate traffic on 5AA.
0: Now the forecast, partly cloudy with a top of 14 today. Much the same tomorrow, partly cloudy, 15. An overnight low of just 4 degrees. Mostly sunny on Tuesday, up to 17. Currently, it's 12 on 5AA. Always Adelaide.
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15: What happens after Happily Ever After? 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
1: Dave, thank you. Hi, Tanya.
2: Yeah, hi, guys. I'm sorry, I'm probably got an unpopular opinion, but I just think that, yes, there was an act that was not fair, but Maynard, you know, you cannot justify someone running in like a crazy wild bull and taking things into his own hands. I mean, it's just the optics of it is just bad, and it's unacceptable. And the professional footballers, if that was on the soccer field, red card, goodbye.
3: But Tanya, you can run in and verbalise someone right to their face and not make contact, if you get what I mean. So running in and doing like you did, like a wild bull, as you said, I understand where you're coming from, but you don't have to make contact. You can still run in like that to remonstrate that it wasn't a nice act.
1: But, yeah, but if you're running in as a bull, you've got to watch out for the umpire.
4: He saw him in the last minute. He had tunnel vision. He had white line fever. He'd been hit in the ribs, and he just came in. Had a ball at a gate and saw the umpy at the last minute.
1: That's still on him, though.
4: I know that, yeah. And I agree. But that's how it happened.
3: Like I said, the only argument you get out of this, was it accidental in that he had no...
4: It was accidental.
3: Because of the... you're saying that, what the tribunal's saying, yeah.
4: Yeah.
1: We will take a break. More of your calls to come. 133-693, the $100 gift card for Harvey Norman to our best call this afternoon. The Harvey Norman half-yearly clearance has been extended until today. So still a chance to get down to your local Harvey Norman store and pick up a deal. Other side of the break, we'll continue to take your calls. I want to talk about the Hawks as well. They were humbled down at their fortress in Launceston yesterday afternoon. Fair to say, the Demons conquered the fortress. Your calls next, 133-693, as with thanks to Maccas. 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
4: Right off.
3: And so it does happen to the teams. Even when you're flying, it happens to you because you aren't ready for it and you've got those players out at the time. And if they come in, was it make a difference? Of course it'll make a difference, but Richo's probably right that, you know, they just weren't ready for what they were going to serve up from Melbourne. And good luck. But then in the end, you know, they got it all together and... because Melbourne probably put the queue in the rack. 96 points up. That's just ridiculous to get back from there.
1: Sam Mitchell, brutally honest after the game.
15: We look at the first half and, you know, one team had all their ducks in a row and came ready to play and the other team didn't. So, you know, there was too many problems in the game. We couldn't get, you know, I think clearances were 29-8 or something at half time, and we'd kicked one goal and we couldn't stop their scoring. So we had problems in every department of the ground and every phase, and there'll be some of us that want to look at the second half, but I think we need to be realistic about where we're at today. And first half shows that in a competition like this, if you don't turn up ready to play, then you get taught a lesson, which we did.
1: Other than the top two of Fremantle and Sydney, and of course Fremantle got done by the Giants yesterday, from Hawthorn in third down to North Melbourne in 11th, there is just 2.5 games separation. So I'm not saying North will jump up to third, but just the amount of permutations between third and 11th at the moment is significant.
4: Yeah, it is. And I think there's three clear teams at the moment above everyone else, and I think it's obviously the top two and Brisbane. Now, Brisbane are now into, what are they, fourth now, Shane?
1: Fourth at the moment, yep.
4: Yeah, and their best footy to me looks
3: it's
4: like...
3: still as good.
4: I think
3: no
4: it still
3: doubt.
4: Looks like the best footy in the competition. Okay. So they're really starting to time their run again.
16: At the right time of the year.
4: And they've beaten, in the last couple of weeks, they've beaten Geelong and Sydney and beaten them well and scored 120 points in both games. So I think they're seriously now looking at, you know, if they're switched on and continue playing like that, they can do it.
3: They haven't been balanced all year. It's whether through suspension or injuries, they just have not been balanced. I'm with Richo. I never jumped off them.
4: Do you think their best is the best?
3: Oh, best is the best. I've got no doubt.
1: Philip, good afternoon.
17: Yeah, good afternoon, guys. Like you've probably already mentioned, a lot of bizarre things this year. Carlton winning... having such a long winning streak as well. But what I can't get over is the bizarre scorelines this weekend. If you start with Thursday night, Brisbane scoring first 8 goals of the game. Geelong then kicked 8 of the next 9. Brisbane then kicked 5 of the next 6. Friday night, you have Adelaide 8 of the first 9 goals. Sydney kicked the first 6 goals. Saturday, Melbourne 13 of the first 14 goals and 17 of the first 19 goals. And Hawthorn kicked 12 goals in a row and still lost the game. GWS, from halfway through the second quarter, kicked 9 of the next 12 goals. Even Gold Coast kicked 6 out of 8 on a run, and Carlton 7 out of 8 on a run last night. How do you explain that, and why do opposition teams let it happen?
1: Is it as simple as momentum is king in football?
3: You can't stop it. We ask coaches every week, why? How can they kick 5 goals in a row? You know what happened? The rule centre bounce now is just unbelievable.
4: It's hard
3: because
4: to
3: of the
4: stop
3: six,
4: momentum.
3: It's hard
4: to stop momentum.
3: You get your hand on it 3 times out of there when you've already kicked a goal. You might be kicking 4 goals in a row. So, it is so hard to do.
1: But that's a real over-the-shoulders thing. When it comes to momentum and allowing a team to score 8 goals unanswered, it's the same setup out of every centre bounce. That's a real over-the-shoulders
3: thing. No, but it might be structure. Yeah, if you've got a bloke who's getting his hands on the ball, now they're hitting it wide. Mm. Instead, you know, when we had them wrestling, they were hitting it down, then they'd have stoppage. So a good stoppage side might have the advantage. But now the outside sides have got an advantage, if you get what I mean. Yep. So it's so hard to stop.
1: Philip, thank you. Hi, Mark.
18: Oh, look, I just wonder why there's still so much handball in the game. I mean, the exciting aspects are kicking, running and marking. We have goal of the year, a mark of the year. We don't have handball of the year. I just find it's a really dull aspect of the game. I don't know what you guys think, but I think it's just too much.
4: Yeah, but it's a key to ball movement. You have to have handball to get the ball moving quickly, because if you kick mark and go back over the mark, it's too easy to defend. So you do need to get those handball receives. I agree with you, though. You can go too far with it. There's no doubt about that. But if you don't have a good handball game and get metres off hands, you simply can't get a good style of play happening.
1: Our Sunday roast not too far away. Sure, he's going to judge the winner today.
3: Can I just say now, this is the charity game out here. It's probably run through the Essendon Footy Club because it got red and black on, but I think all...
1: Well picked up.
4: Gee, that's a revelation, Shorey.
3: No, but hold on,
4: it's an Essendon game. It's an Essendon game here today.
3: I know
4: they're wearing Essendon jumpers, and you think...
3: No, they're not all Essendon. There is a black and red, and there's a...
4: I thought Richmond had organised this today.
3: Oh, you're a smarty. Keep going. But let me tell you, have you ever seen a more credentialed coaching staff than what is here today?
4: Who is it?
3: Simon Madden, Mark Harvey, and Dustin Fletcher are the coaches of these two teams.
1: You reckon this is an audition for the job at Essendon, do you?
3: It could be.
1: do the charity game and we'll put you in the running.
16: How many have come
3: off? Oh, there's Hurdy there too.
16: How many have come off?
4: Hurdy? No, he's not there. Well, look at Richo. Where's Hurdy?
3: Well, he might be there. No, there's the three down there right out. How's that?
4: Is Hurdy across the line, Shorey? It's looking more like chance. It, isn't it?
3: Yeah.
1: We'll talk about that more in depth after two and get your response to Lloydie's comments. The Sunday roast, not far away, but up next. Geez, Richo's Tigers, they almost pulled off Mission Impossible. The Blues, though, 7 in a row inside the top 10. What does it mean for the next fortnight? We'll discuss that next. For Backers, you're listening to 3AW Sunday Footy.
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3: Backside.
7: That's right.
3: Because you're cop peeps.
7: Yep. It'll happen either way. Yeah. I agree. He'll be interviewed. Yeah.
1: Just quickly, the Nick Haynes incident last night, late in the game.
4: Well, again, the arc.
1: Mike Kelty Lefau the free kick for deliberate behind. But the fact is, Nick Haynes had already crossed the line once when the umpire then thought he crossed the line again and made the call of deliberate.
4: So the arc just, I just have no idea it happened in Adelaide last
3: week.
4: With the one that clearly went over the line and then they didn't call that. What's going on?
1: You have the technology, and a lot of people are saying, oh, well, the technology's not working. The fact of the matter is, the technology is working. It is not being used.
4: The system's
1: correctly.
4: Not working.
1: It is not being utilised in the manner in which it should. All it took last night was for the arc to say, no, Nick Haynes had already taken the ball through for a behind. That incident that you called as deliberate rushed actually is a fallacy because he'd already taken it over the line, so it should just be a kick back into play. They can talk to each other, they communicate, utilise the technology that you've got instead of trying to blame each other.
7: If Richmond had won that game,
4: it would have been a massive controversy.
7: Huge.
4: Yeah.
7: Mm. Huge.
1: We will clear a commitment. You can jump on the lines now for the Sunday roast. 133-693. Six bottles of Debordley Woodfired Heathcote Shiraz up for grabs. 133-693. Your Sunday roast, your Sunday sweet, coming up on the other side of 1 o'clock.
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0: flavour and wrapped in deliciously thick taco. 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Zambrera. Feel Zam good.
1: Hi, this is Mel at ECH. How can I help?
2: Oh, well, hi there, Mel. It's Jan here. I've just got a letter about support at home and, well, it's a little bit confusing.
1: Yes, it can be confusing, Jan. We get lots of questions about that. Let's go through it.
2: Well, I don't even know where to start.
1: That's okay. ECH has been doing this for more than 60 years. I can explain over the phone or even visit in person if that makes it easier.
3: If you have questions about what support at home means for you, ask ECH.
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1: Lines 133-693. Your Sunday roast or your Sunday sweet. Plenty to get through over the next couple of hours as we build up to our match between Essendon and St Kilda. Still to join us, the head of footy at St Kilda, Lenny Hayes, and also Australian music royalty, Peter Garrett, will join us as we go beyond the boundary this Sunday, he being a passionate Bombers man. But let's get into the Sunday roast. The six bottles of Debordley up to grabs. Shorey will judge the winner today. Matthew, kick us off.
2: All right. I was at home last night, sitting down, watching the footy, had the volume down and was listening on the 3AW app to the call of the Tigers game and Carlton. Now, one thing I know from being around football for a long time is when you're part of a team and you want to be successful as a team, you need to have everyone in line, Laura. You need to have each other's backs. You need to all make sure that you're pushing in the same direction.
3: Why did you direct that at me?
2: And no, just in general. I'm just, you have to have, you know, the same attitude. You have to have the same, you know, philosophies. And you all need to push forward together and support each other. So last night, listening on the couch, I was a little bit shocked when I heard this.
5: He's had the yips tonight. Tom Leach still searching for career goal 500.
2: Oh no.
5: He's absolutely sprayed that. And that's out of bounds on the full. And he's had another poor night in front of the big sticks. It's big Tommy Leach. It's that little man, Richo's little man on the shoulder. Once the little man, Shorey, starts talking to you early in the game, it's hard to get rid of that little man.
6: I never heard him my whole career, man.
1: He's had a Richo night tonight, Shorey.
6: That'll get back.
5: That'll get a replay tomorrow.
6: Wow.
7: So one of the most accurate kicks in the history of the game.
2: So I'm just going to let you know right now.
3: Here are the stats. Tell us.
2: I'm roasting Matt Granlund, old golden tonsils. He'll be in later. I'm roasting him, and I'm roasting you, Shane. Yeah. What a disgrace. And I'll just let you know. I've kicked the
7: Hold on. All the callers, please, can you ring back in about 20 minutes because he's going to tell this. No. Hang on. We're going to get to you.
2: I've kicked the most goals on the MCG. But the one thing, just to shoot down what you and Matt did last night to me, Shane, I've had the most accurate season in the history of the game. Geez. In 1995, I kicked 27 goals at the extraordinary accuracy of 90%. Before I did my knee up at the SCG. So that is an absolute disgrace by my so-called teammates.
1: I apologise. I apologise, Richo.
3: No, he doesn't.
1: One thing I don't apologise for is I'm like to be prepared. What did you call me a couple of weeks ago?
2: Anal. Anal Shane.
1: I like to get things. Glad I brought it up. I like to get things in order. And
2: You're well organised.
1: On Thursday, I was hosting Drive and had an interview with Pauline Hanson.
2: Yeah, you did.
1: So you do your preparation. You have notes and a few questions and topics you want to explore. So I go around to the studio. Laura has been hosting afternoons, doing a great job as well. We have a little chat during the changeover. I put my books down. She takes hers, walks back to the office. All of a sudden, I can't find my computer. I can't find my notes. They're gone. And I tell my producer, Jimmy, mate, my notes are gone. I'd handwritten all the topics and questions. I'm thinking, hold on, I've got a big interview here. I'm prepared. My editorial, gone. We're running around. I went to the kitchen. I went to the newsroom. Did I leave them in the bathroom before I went on air? Can't find anything. I sprint to the other end. I'm out of breath. Other end of the building to where we do our prep. There's Laura just standing there. Oh, are these yours? She'd taken my computer and my notes.
3: It was an accident.
1: And she packed up from the afternoon
3: I accidentally
1: program.
3: Swept his things up with my things.
1: It was sabotage.
6: Ooh, that was pretty
1: It was
6: big.
1: Treasonous.
7: Treasonous.
1: I was outraged.
3: I could tell. It was worth it to see him running down the corridor with his arms flapping everywhere.
1: Dude. I was flat. And Laura was like, oh, are these yours? Are these yours?
6: You're putting a bit of mayo on it.
1: There was
6: treasonous.
3: It's been a big week for him. Yeah, sabotage and bad. So, it's been a big week.
1: Anyway, just leave my stuff alone.
2: So it sounds like we're not a very good team.
1: When you're packing up. And just another roast for one of our colleagues here as well. I know English is a second language to you, Shorey, but when you're talking about players, of the jobs is to get the players' names right. And you would think at the end of the match, after you've been talking about them for four quarters, you'd know who the hell they are.
7: But these two blokes, I reckon, had the biggest impact. Noah Bolton, he only had 15 possessions. He had seven.
1: Noah, who?
7: Who was I saying?
5: You said Bolton.
7: It's
1: Michael Bolton. But
7: yeah, no. There's another Bolton who
5: and it's
7: plays
5: Jagger
7: too.
5: Jagger too, not Jagger.
7: Jagger. Is it Jagger?
5: Yeah, it's Jagger.
4: Jagger.
7: Whose name's your kid Jagger? Jagger. Well, if it had a knee, it'd be Jagger, wouldn't it?
1: Jagger.
7: Who cares? Anyway.
1: Who cares?
7: But I know Noah. I got Noah.
1: And Noah Bolton.
7: No, I was thinking Shea Bolton, but Noah, I don't know.
2: He's only a premiership player, Noah Bolter.
7: No. Well, all right.
2: Noah Bolton.
7: I was just probably surprised I gave him votes because he doesn't get a lot of them, let me tell you. But he did have a... he plays how he plays.
2: He's
7: but
2: a premiership player.
7: Well, all right. But I'm just saying. Oh, anyway, I got it wrong. There you go. Now, I was listening to Tom Elliott and the Ox during the week, and they had a segment, the unsportsmanlike acts or people that they can remember. And I'm going to give a sweet to this caller because I reckon she got it right.
8: It is 11 to 12. Sports people or teams who are bad sports. Kim, good morning.
9: Yeah, hi guys. I'm a Richmond supporter, but I reckon Matthew Richardson used to be a bit of a la-la.
7: Really?
5: Gee whiz.
9: Yeah. I reckon, like, if nobody passed the ball to him, he used to crack the Jimmy Britt. Oh, yeah, I reckon he was bad.
5: He did, but he's also getting disposal or getting fed by a bunch of clowns that couldn't hit a target.
7: And you heard that before, Richard. The Ox said all the blokes who kicked you were a bunch of clowns, which is probably you said every time. That unselfish team man that you're supposed to be.
2: Look, she's probably right, the caller there. What was her name,
3: Kim.
2: The caller? Kim.
1: You're a bit of a lala.
2: She's probably right. I did spit the dummy occasionally, but Ox is probably right as well. Sometimes the delivery wasn't great, Shane.
7: Just quickly, I got a roast and a sweet, okay? I got to roast myself. And I'm going to sweeten the same time to Patrick Dangerfield. Because what I thought, I just thought, you know, as a midfielder, he was gone. But gee whiz, he could play as a small forward.
2: Power,
7: yeah, he has in the forward 50. He could play. So I'm going to cop it to myself and give us a... And a sweet to Reece Shaw, who today ran a 3:08 marathon.
2: Ooh, wow.
7: Just to show the Shaws have got ability like that. Anyway,
2: 3:08.
7: Up in the Gold Coast. And he did it for charity and raised over $5,000. So
1: fantastic.
7: Well done, Reesey. Yeah.
1: No trees got in the way.
7: Very smart, Shane. Keep going.
3: Good time.
7: Laura, what have you got?
3: I got a couple of sweets. So I'll give one to Meg McDonald for receiving life membership at the Geelong Football Club.
7: Well done,
3: our footy boss, Meg. Well done to you. Look, I got another. I'm going to give this caller a sweet. On breakfast earlier this week, attempted to sing the 3AW football theme.
7: Oh, really?
3: It is extremely hard to sing. Let's hear the attempt.
10: Good morning, guys. I can actually, I've actually memorised the football teams in the 3AW footy song. It's Carlton, Collingwood, Essendon, Sydney, Hawthorn, Adelaide, Richmond, Melbourne, North Melbourne, Brisbane,
4: No! You've nearly backed into something, threw you off.
3: Poor guy. He gave it a crack, though.
2: Yeah, it's,
3: I'd challenge anyone to be able to get that one right. That's really, really tricky. No.
1: Shorey?
7: Well, I'm going to build up for it. I'm going to.
3: All right, you build up to. No. Yeah.
7: Come on.
2: Do it.
3: Go.
1: Carlton, Collingwood, Essendon, Sydney, Hawthorn, Adelaide, Richmond, Melbourne, Geelong, West Coast, St Kilda, from out of North Melbourne, Brisbane, Western Bulldogs. Something about it.
3: Oh, very good.
7: Well done, mate.
3: I'm impressed.
1: Oh, grew up with it. And then
3: it's not easy, though.
1: Every week as well.
3: And my roast is...
7: You had to get a life, didn't you?
1: Imagine
7: Shane, everybody else is riding bikes, playing footy and cricket, and here's Shane, got the radio.
3: Look at him now, living a dream.
7: I know.
3: Tony. What is the worst position in football?
7: The worst position?
3: To play.
7: Yep.
2: Probably full back when you're one out and isolated on
7: maybe,
2: a full forward.
7: Maybe.
3: I would argue this is the worst position. Watching the World Cup... when they do a kick that's close to the box, a penalty, they've got the wall set up. There is a player that has to lie down on the ground at the back of the wall of players.
2: Well, they don't have to.
7: They don't have to do that.
3: They don't have to, but they do. It's called the draft excluder. That's the position, a.k.a. draft stopper or seal, like you're sealing the bottom of the door. And it's a position that someone gets told to play. So when they kick the penalty, whoever's taking it, because previously the whole wall of men or players would just jump up and you'd just kick it underneath, them. So now the draft excluder lies down at the back of the wall.
7: Has this been in the World Cup?
3: Yep.
2: They don't do it all the time.
3: It's only when there's a penalty outside of the box. But I'm watching this. Yeah. Imagine being told,
7: they should ban
3: mate, on the deck. On the deck. You're the draft excluder.
2: I think I'd rather be lying down on the deck than being in the wall.
3: You think so?
2: Yeah. What if it's...
7: That's one of those snakes you used to put behind the door.
3: Yeah, that's what it is.
1: Exactly.
3: A door snake. You're the door snake.
7: Door snake. I like that. That's a good topic, isn't it?
3: Door snakes?
7: No, just the unusual things.
2: I've got a late roast because you just reminded me. I woke up in Sydney the other morning. Just in time to watch the penalty shootout before we went to the airport. And I thought, great, I'll put the TV on. The TV wouldn't work in the hotel room.
1: Oh.
2: It was offline. So I had to rush around and download the app onto my phone to try and watch it, the SBS app.
7: Okay.
1: It's a disaster.
2: Well, you'd expect a hotel room to
7: not
2: have
7: all
2: a
7: the
2: TV
7: time.
2: That
7: no,
2: works.
7: They have accidents. They do. I've had it before. You just ring up nicely and say, can you send someone up? Thank you.
2: Yeah, but I needed to watch it there and then, sure, it was the penalty shootout.
7: All right.
2: Didn't have time to wait.
1: Let's get to your calls. Let's kick off the Sunday roast. 133-693. Hi, Annie.
11: Good afternoon, Shane, Laura, Tony and Richo. I love your show. I have a Sunday suite for you, Richo. The brilliant appearance as the panel member on the front bar. I was actually in the audience. And whilst we did miss Pang and Malloy, alongside Mooney and Ma, Richo, you were elite.
2: Thank you, Anne.
11: With Wayne Campbell was fantastic. A perfect performance, as always.
2: Well, Anne, I think it was that made it easy because I had my old teammate on the show, so it was very easy to communicate with him because we obviously know each other well. But thank you very much.
1: Hey,
2: it was
1: Annie,
2: good fun.
1: Would you bump Malloy or Pang for Richo?
7: No.
11: Great footy knowledge to have on the show. It was brilliant.
7: So Annie gave him a sweet and a whack at the one time. Yeah, you know, without Pang and Mick, you did a good job, Richard.
2: I'll tell you, Lawrence.
7: How hard would that be? Oh, you did a good job. Well,
2: Lawrence
7: done,
2: Mooney, geez, a funny man. Moon man.
1: G'day, Dom.
12: Yeah, g'day, all. I got one for the AFL. I think they outsmarted themselves by giving Carlton no free-to-air games in the next 5 weeks. Could understand Thursday night and Friday maybe, but definitely a Sunday game. And the big winners are going to be Foxtel and KO. And I think the Carlton and Collingwood game in 2 weeks will be probably the biggest rating KO game of the year. And Channel 7 have lost out.
2: Well, it's on Saturday, isn't it? Yeah.
1: Yeah, they've got their next five matches are all Saturdays. Saturdays or Saturday nights.
2: Hmm.
1: That's
2: Super Saturday for Fox, though.
1: This is exactly what Fox wanted, and they would be delighted because they will be the big winners. There's no doubt about that. Dom, great pick up. Keep the roast and sweets coming. 133-693. 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
17: He was down back. And sadly, the second one for him, when they cross to the coach's box, he's got the Joe Bidens about him, lost and confused. Could he get some animation, maybe at least point to the middle of the ground?
1: The Joe Bidens about him.
7: That is a good line. I'm going to use that. Joe Bidens.
3: He does seem largely unflustered, doesn't he? When he's in the box, or he does have just a look on his face, but there's not a lot of gesturing.
1: I reckon you're half a chance for the six bottles, Jeff. Sure, we really like that one. G'day, Tommy.
18: G'day, everyone. Laura, you're doing a good job on the weekend, during the week, sorry. And Richo, I'm a Richmond supporter. And I'll tell you, Richo, everyone used to bag your kicking, but I used to tell them at least the bloke's getting the footy compared to most of the others out there.
7: Yeah, thanks, mate.
18: Shane,
1: go for it, Tommy.
18: My roast is, as you know, umpiring's a very hard sport. But I thought I was watching the 1920s when a bloke actually took the ball and put his hand up. I thought he was going to throw a hat down and say, that's a free kick in that last quarter. But he didn't play on and it was dropping the ball. And the other one is, Shane, why did two Carlton players tackle the Carlton player four times with a minute to go and the umpire didn't say, that's holding the ball under there? Because wasn't that the rule, Shane? You couldn't tackle your own player?
7: Well, no, there's no rule that you can't tackle your own player. I've never seen a rule that says you cannot. But what they do is they jump in very quickly.
1: To shut down the ball.
7: The ball. And you're saying at the end, I just didn't think they split up enough, Richmond, to open that up a little bit more. I reckon if you get players to run to the goal square, normally your defender or someone, even a midfielder, will go with you, and they just all congregated around the contest. But they'll learn from that.
1: Tommy, thank
2: you. I'll tell you one thing I took out of yesterday for Richmond.
1: Yep.
2: Taj Houghton
3: is
2: going to be a player. I think I knew he was going to be, but yesterday confirmed it for me.
1: Tommy, good on you. Hi, Ross.
19: Good day, people. How are you?
1: Good.
19: Yeah, mate, I've got a sweet up here in all year how bad Collingwood's list was. It was great to see Anderson, Swongling, Puncher looks like a keeper, and Ed Allen takes on the opposition's best midfielder every week and does really well. And Shorey, how good's Nick?
7: How good, sorry?
2: Nick Dacos.
7: Oh, yeah, no, look, I even said last week that I'm thinking that Nick might be as good as his father was at the same time of their career, and he's probably ahead. He's probably ahead of him
2: Different players, though.
7: Yeah, but no, Dakes was a midfielder early.
2: Nick's been a better midfielder than Peter
7: was. Yeah, I would think that, but that's only
2: Peter.
7: No, he was forced in it. But I always thought Peter Dacos was the best player I've ever seen. But
2: really?
7: Yeah, he might. Oh, yeah. Yeah, Collingwood. At Collingwood. But no, they're doing a good job. Still got a long way to go, though, the Pies. But they can beat anybody if they really pressure.
1: Hi, Justine.
0: Oh, good afternoon, panel and Laura. I've got a sweet for Shorey. I think you all need to back off him. Yeah. He is a busy man, and my boys call me Dory sometimes, and I just think, come on, let's be nice to Shorey.
7: Thanks, Justine. Be nice to me, you blokes.
1: Why?
7: And Laura?
1: Why should we be
7: nice? No, but just show some respect. Like Justine, look, I do the hard yards. I try to hold them together, but sometimes they just go on their own little tangent. And
3: maybe if you knew what the players' names were.
7: Well, that's different. That's another thing. That's in the game. That's when the heat of the pressure's on. You've never felt that, Laura.
1: You've pulled the wool over Justine's eyes, thinking that you work hard.
7: Well, I'll tell you what, Justine's a big chance of getting the what. Are we still taking calls?
1: No, that's it. Who you got?
7: I don't know now.
3: Oh, come on.
7: No, I'm going to go Jeff. Yes. You've got to go there. Yeah,
3: I think so.
7: Yeah, the Joe Biden's lost and confused in the box. I love that.
1: Good on you, Jeff. You got the six bottles of DeBortoli, Woodfired Heads, and Shiraz. Make no doubt, Justine, you were very, very close second. We appreciate the call. Now, just before we get to the break, this is a late roast because... we know it being an influencer. It's all about being an influencer in 2026. And
7: I call them wankers, but go on, keep going.
1: We saw Richo with his pies a couple of weeks ago.
2: I've got to earn a living, Shane. I've got three young daughters, too.
1: You were doing the pies video.
3: Yeah,
1: the
3: Tassie pies. Bunnings.
2: National pies.
1: And included, well, he's moved up. He's now doing Uber Eats. Take a listen.
6: And he's gone long from outside 50.
8: $10 deals on Uber Eats. Holy.
1: Now... Matthew, why did the Uber Eats people decide to have you do play-by-play commentary as part of that commercial when you do not do play-by-play commentary?
2: Well, I think they've got foresight and they maybe think that, you know, that's where I could head, Shane. So you might want to watch it back.
3: Do you think that's where you could head?
2: No, I don't.
1: Well, hold on. If clearly you've pulled the wool over the eyes of the good people at Uber Eats. I'm happy to give you a passage this afternoon.
3: Yes.
2: All right, okay.
1: Okay, you can have
2: I'll
1: a passage.
2: Call us,
1: okay.
2: But as we get into the game, I'll call a centre bounce.
1: When there's a little bit of a lull or something, second or third quarter.
2: All right.
1: Matt and I will, you know, take a step back.
2: I don't think it's that hard, is it, Sean?
3: Oh, I like this.
7: Well, you've got to be better than that, though, because the centre bounce doesn't exist anymore.
2: Oh, well, that's all right. Centre thrower.
1: Look forward to your player ID.
7: That's the issues you've got.
2: You just wait and see. At least I'll be able to ID the players and not call them by their wrong name.
7: So the pie people weren't paying enough. You've gone Uber now.
3: No, I like this, Shane. Make sure it happens.
1: No. Damo, our producer, we've made an executive call. Yeah. The start of the second half, because we don't want you calling any big bits or anything.
2: Righto.
1: You're not going to get that right. Leave that to the professionals.
7: The game might be over.
2: You know what I hope happens? I hope there's a quick centre clearance that goes inside 50 and someone takes Mark of the Year. Because Shane will be filthy. He'll be filthy if I call Mark of the Year and he doesn't.
1: And win the award for
2: him. How good will that be?
1: I'll be filthy.
2: Gee, I hope it happens.
7: So you done the Uber Eats for nothing, just like you always tell us.
2: No, there's obviously a little check that comes in with that.
3: A little check.
2: Right. I've got three kids to feed, sorry.
7: Now, listen in, ladies and gentlemen.
1: Start of the second half.
7: This could be big.
1: I'll start the second half.
2: Yep.
1: But you're not using my notes.
2: No, I don't need your notes.
1: Oh, okay. Thanks.
2: It's not that hard, is it?
7: Shane, you don't need notes to call a game of football.
3: You know he needs notes because when I took them, he panicked.
1: That's all about preparation.
7: Oh,
1: can't wait for this. Here we go. We will take a
7: Noah
1: break.
7: Noah Bolton wouldn't agree with that.
2: He was good
1: yesterday. Norwood Jager Smith.
7: I gave him four votes.
2: Good.
1: 133-693. Keep your calls coming on the other side of the break. Laura's got a little segment that she wants to do. I haven't been let in on this, so I'll leave it up to Laura. And not too far away, Peter Garrett to join us. Laura's taking the reins on the other side of the break. That can't be a good thing for me, Shorey and Richo. You're listening to 3AW Sunday Footy.
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2: It's always my fault.
3: This week, Shane McInnes was hosting Drive. I was doing afternoons. We had a discussion in our little changeover where I asked Shane what's happening on your show, and one day, or one afternoon, this is what Shane said.
2: I want to put this to you. If the two pilots on a commercial aircraft were both incapacitated, do you reckon you could land the aircraft?
3: No. Do you?
2: Half of American men believe they could land a commercial aircraft if both pilots were incapacitated.
3: What kind of survey is that?
2: I'm going to put my hand up. I reckon I could.
4: Oh, give us a spell.
3: Welcome to 3AW's first ever Macho Men survey. Number one, question number one. So, Shane, if both pilots were incapacitated on your commercial flight, do you think you could land the plane?
2: Yes.
3: Richo?
5: No, I don't think I could.
3: Shorey?
6: With someone talking to me down the line?
2: Yeah, an air traffic controller.
6: No, yeah, I reckon.
3: You could, yeah.
4: Give us a spell.
6: No, with someone talking down the line, and if you had total control.
4: You could land a 747. With someone telling you.
6: But it's been done before by people in the, done it. But if I didn't have the instructions,
3: then you
6: couldn't. No, I couldn't.
3: But you could otherwise.
6: So I might be able to.
4: So you're saying you could land a 747.
6: If you had the instructions, you probably would. What happens if it's life or death?
3: Shane also thinks he could do this. Yeah. Question two.
6: Okay.
3: Could you take on a bear? If not, what animal would you back yourself against? My husband says he can take on a bear.
2: Can't take on a bear.
6: Goldfish.
2: I reckon I can win out against a white-tailed spider.
3: Okay.
2: That's probably about the extent of it.
3: Richo.
4: I think I could take out a small cat.
6: Oh, that's...
4: Now, I'm not talking about a domestic cat, but a smaller, not a lion or a big cat like a tiger, but something a bit smaller.
2: Like a puma. Yeah.
4: Maybe something a bit smaller.
2: You laugh at us for not landing a plane. You're taking on a puma.
6: Where'd you get the cat from?
4: I think I could take a small cat on.
6: I'm a chance to kill a goldfish.
3: Right, so no one thinks they can take on a bear.
6: What sort of a question is that?
3: Number three.
4: If it was life or death.
3: Number three.
6: Not a bear.
3: When was the last time you cried?
2: Oh, probably 3 days ago.
3: About?
6: What about?
2: Probably an emotional TV show. I tear up very easily.
3: Richo?
4: I cried when I read the story about Jai, the rugby player.
3: Yeah. Oh, yeah, that is sad.
4: Nice. I read that and he's got a little daughter and he's got MND and it did bring a tear to my eye.
6: I cry every month. I get my Mrs. Visa card bill.
4: Hey, that's...
3: Question number four. Is a paper cut a real injury?
2: Yes.
4: No.
6: No. No.
3: Question number five, what type of bathers do you wear, boardies or budgies?
2: Beach or pool?
3: There's a difference?
2: Yeah. Am I doing laps or am I just...
3: Do you do laps?
2: Yeah, I do laps.
3: Okay.
2: Thanks very much.
6: Not showing. You've been on a diet. I reckon you've been eating really good food now for... How long have we been doing the show? How long have we...
2: Two years.
3: Boardies or budgies?
6: I'm not sure whether it's working.
2: Beach boardies. Doing laps in the pool, Speedos.
4: I would never be seen in Speedos.
6: Not now, but in the younger days.
3: In the calendar days.
6: I was a Speedo man, but in the younger day.
3: Question number six, can you dance and what is your signature move?
2: I can boogie.
4: You can boogie?
2: Yeah.
4: I can do the Tassie two-step.
6: I'm the old rock and side, when you've got your hands against the wall and the girls against the wall.
4: I can do enough to get by.
2: I move
6: the arm. It's how you control.
2: Yeah.
3: Your best pickup line you've ever used?
6: I got mine straight off.
4: Shane hands them a business card. You hand them a business card, don't
3: you? Come on.
2: Have you heard me on the radio?
4: Yeah, right.
3: That's the pickup line?
2: Yeah.
6: Oh, you didn't.
2: Back in the day.
3: Did it work?
2: That's a different question. You only got one question.
3: Okay, Richo.
4: I've kicked the most goals.
3: Shorey.
6: I'm a premiership captain.
3: That was the pickup line?
6: Nah. I said my best pickup line was, I said, I'm going to marry you.
3: Oh, I remember saying that to you.
6: My wife.
3: It worked.
6: First night and I was drunk.
3: Question number eight. A swarm of wasps is chasing you. What do you do?
2: You run.

0: 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Zambrera. 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
11: Like, we're late to even thinking about potential. We're just doing due diligence on the situation, because I wouldn't have thought he was leaving Brisbane, and I still don't think that's guaranteed. But I mean, if Collingwood are an S and anyone's sort of Lockyer, I think I can slip in between Entree and Main. What are you thinking about doing with your life and footy?
12: I think Ross worked in a number of cliches to his answer when it comes to
13: Scottbury is good,
12: Neil.
13: Though.
12: One man who may or may not have been at that dinner, we'll ask him about it in a moment, is Lenny Hayes. He's the general manager of football at St Kilda. He's standing alongside another member of our Sunday team in Abby McKay. Abs, welcome to you. Good to chat.
14: Thanks, Shane, and thanks, Lenny, so much for joining us. Obviously, one win in the last five games. What did you address over the bye week, I guess, to reverse, hopefully, that inconsistent form?
15: Yeah, it's something that we just been looking to improve our football all throughout the year. So, look, the bye probably came at a good time. We'd had a pretty difficult run of interstate games and playing against some of the top four teams in the comp. So I guess the feedback was that we weren't quite up to the level. So there's a couple of things we've gone to school on over the last week and a half, and hopefully we can show that improvement this afternoon.
14: And Jack Sinclair obviously out with a calf injury for the remainder of the year. What are you going to do to fill that hole that he leaves?
15: Yeah, it is a big hole. He's been such a good player for us. So, yeah, that was really disappointing. But what that does do, it gives an opportunity. Toby Trevallier comes in today, so he'll play some time down back. Marcus Windhager's got that ability to play midfield or halfback as well. So, look, we're probably going to try a few different things. As I said, it is a big hole, but it does create an opportunity. And look, a guy like Toby has been working really hard in the VFL. He played some footy last year, and this year, because we've added some depth to the squad, he's probably found a little bit harder to get into the team. But he's really earned his spot today, so hopefully he goes well.
12: Lenny Hayes, he is the general manager of football down at St Kilda. Lenny, let's get the elephant out of the room away. Did you have dinner with Lachie Neale during the weekend?
15: Look, I may or may not have had dinner. We caught up with Lachie, and it was pretty informal. Obviously, Ross has got a great relationship with Lachie and has for a number of years, and he catches up with him quite regularly. So it was nice to be able to get the invite and head down and catch up with him. I haven't had a lot to do with Lachie, but it was very informal, and it went well.
12: Was there a pitch at all made for him to join St Kilda next year?
15: No, it wasn't about that. No, it was more just around just catching up. As I said, it was quite informal, just hearing a little bit around where Lockie's at with things, and probably just us talking a little bit about where we think we're at. It wasn't anything too formal. We talked about the game more broadly as well. But it was good. It was, look, these things, you know, it's probably a little bit of a shame that it is out in that public domain, but it is what it is, and I think times have changed. And he's obviously still a very good player, and we think he's got a number of good years ahead of him, and really just testing out where he's at with his footy and what he's thinking in the next 3 or 4 years.
13: Lenny, Laura Spurway here. I agree with you that times have changed and there would be a lot of these catch-ups that happen ahead of games. But when Ross then comes out and says maybe a little bit of window shopping, he sort of stokes the fire a little bit.
15: Yeah, look, Ross is...
13: Ross is Ross.
15: Yeah, Ross is Ross. Very experienced campaign. I think it adds, you know, it gives everyone a little bit to talk about. But, it is what it is. And that's the modern times. And heard Chris Fagan talk about it, you know, potentially not exactly how he'd like to go about it, but that's just the way it is these days, and most clubs are catching up. And look, we, as a football club, we've got to look at ways to add to our list. So if there's unrestricted free agents out there who we think could add to our list, it'd be silly of us not to reach out and have a chat.
16: Hey, Lenny, Richo, thanks for your time. What sort of, if you looked at the ground, your position and your talent in each position, is there an area of the ground where you think you do have to add some more talent or experienced talent?
15: Richo, it's a good question, mate. Look, I think there's no doubt, a key forward, and we've got a really good one, just has to get out on the park this year, unfortunately. So that's, I think, that focal point up forward for us we really need. Max is training really well at the moment, and we think that his return isn't too far away. So looking forward to that. I mean, the half-back line, with losing Battle a couple of years ago, and Naz has gone into the midfield, and now with Sinclair going down, look, that's, you know, the modern-day game. If you don't have some distributors off half-back, it can make it pretty difficult to set up your ball movement. So there are a couple of the areas. I think we've developed our young midfield, and we've put together a really exciting midfield. So that's where potentially, you know, someone with a little bit more experience through there, you know, could help our young midfield. So there's probably, mate, it's a bit of a long answer, but we're probably looking at all different areas. But we feel like, you know, our young midfield's going well. If we can get Max back as that key focal point and just add a little bit off half-back, it'd be nice for us.
17: Sure, Lenny. Matthias Philippou, like, we all sit here and we think, gee, this boy's got enormous talent. What did he need to do when he went back? And it's hard to do it in a couple of weeks and make a turnaround straight away, but what did he need to do by going back?
15: Yeah, just find a bit of touch, Shorey. Like, he's still... He needed to go back and... So he started the year as a midfielder,
17: yep.
15: And then, you know, he's still sort of really working on that. It's a difficult position to do it week in, week out, as you know. He's only 21, so... Mm. He sort of got squeezed out, went to half forward, and then we know at half forward you can have some of those days sometimes where you feel like you're working really hard and just getting caught in between. So we just sent him back to the VFL to find some touches at inside mid, which is what we reckon we drafted him as. And he had a period where he went back for 4 or 5 weeks a couple of years ago, and he came out of that really well. He was injured pretty much all of last year, so he's still relatively, he's an inexperienced player, and he just needed to find a bit of touch. He played inside mid, and we'll see him through the midfield today.
17: Just with Jack Sinclair out, and you were talking about putting Naz back, you know, which he has done a lot and kicked out from fullback, which I think opposition sides probably would like to see that a fair bit. But are you more, is it a bit of an issue that your key defenders, you know, they get the ball, but they don't have that initial, say, let's drive and let's get the ball into that speed off the half-back line too? Do they need to take a bit more on?
15: Yeah, potentially. I mean, we did have 61 inside 50s against the Bulldogs 2 weeks ago, and we just couldn't kick a score. So I think, like, now modern-day footy, you need to be able to move the ball, and everyone does. You can't have anyone who's not getting involved in offence. So I think at times, our keys can. But, look, Callum Wilkie's pretty good at Jack Silvani. is a good kick of the football, but just putting some people around him that can distribute it is really important. So I think we've got good flexibility in the team. We've talked about Darcy Wilson going to halfback, even some, Mateus has been floated to go back there too if we need some drive, and Naz has the ability to play midfield and then go to halfback if we need it. So there'll be a bit of a combination today.
12: Lenny, it's a big game this afternoon. We're looking forward to it. All the very best, and appreciate your time on 3AW.
15: Thanks very much.
12: Lenny Hayes, head of football at St Kilda, joining us on 3AW Footy. A break, other side of it, the press pass. We're not too far away from Essendon and St Kilda with thanks to Maccas. This is 3AW Football.
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12: Afternoon, Laura. Should the AFL play its wild card round matches Thursday and Friday night or Friday and Saturday night?
13: Friday, Saturday.
12: Shorey, who are you tipping this afternoon? Port Adelaide or North Melbourne?
17: Port over there.
12: Richo, what's more intimidating? Optus Stadium playing Fremantle or Cadinia Park playing Geelong?
16: Oh, Geelong by a mile.
12: Laura, is having your wedding reception at Madison Square Garden, the home of the New York Knicks, slightly over the top?
13: Yes.
12: Shorey, should Australia bid for the FIFA Soccer World Cup again in 2038 or 2042?
17: No, I don't think it's ever going to make its way down here, sadly.
12: Richo, if Fremantle and Brisbane meet in the grand final, who are you tipping?
16: Brisbane.
12: Laura, where's Lachie Neale playing in 2027?
13: Victoria.
12: Good try.
17: That's a good call.
12: Well played. Which club is Lachie Neale playing at in 2027?
13: Oh, that's tricky. Collingwood.
12: Richo, where's Zach Butters playing in 2027?
16: Tigers.
12: Thank you. Shorey, does
17: Western Bulldogs.
12: Does Patrick Dangerfield go
16: around? How'd they get it done? They won't be able to get it done, the Dogs.
17: No, there's a bit of a relationship. They'll get it done.
12: I would have thought millions speak more than relationships.
17: That's right. Well, they've got millions. What are you talking about?
16: Richard got more.
17: Go on.
12: Does Patrick Dangerfield go around again in 2027?
17: You didn't hear my roast. I said yes, he will.
12: Laura, is Melbourne a genuine top four contender?
13: No.
12: Shorey, Melbourne top four contender?
17: No.
12: Richo?
16: Yes.
12: Okay. Richo, if St Kilda was to lose today, does Ross Lyon's position start to become uncertain for next year?
16: No.
12: Shorey?
17: Well, not when you're running the contract, no.
12: Laura?
13: Exactly. Ross runs everything.
12: Yeah, fair enough. And last one, because it is America's 250th this weekend, who's your favourite American athlete of all time?
13: Michael Jordan.
17: Oh, sorry. Can I take that back?
12: You can.
17: Muhammad Ali.
13: Oh, yes.
16: I'm going to go basketball too, and I'll just be someone different. I love Jordan. I'm going to go Magic Johnson.
13: Oh, yeah.
16: He was showtime.
12: I'm going to have Tom Brady.
13: Tom Brady.
12: Huge Tom Brady fan. That is the press pass for this Sunday afternoon, and that wraps up Sunday footy preview as well. Laura, we will hear you on 3AW from midday
16: to
12: Laura. You're
16: killing it too.
17: Yeah, you're doing a good job.
13: Thank you. Better than Shane on Drive.
12: I'm joking, mate. I've just got to find someone to do the 3:30 segment on Wednesday now.
17: It'll probably be better too anyway. If you've got one of us on, you know, during the day too.
13: I can arrange that.
16: Yeah, you can go on 3:30 Wednesday. I'm not going in this week.
12: Don't steal my notes either during the week when I put them in there.
13: I might.
12: I totally threw off my opener the other day. Doing a great job. Look forward to it. Midday tomorrow with Laura Spurway. Don't forget, out of half time here at Marvel Stadium.
17: Big.
12: As well, he did some play-by-play calling for an Uber Eats ad. Thinks he can match it with Matt Granlund and myself. We'll find out in the second half. Matthew Richardson to a little bit of...
16: How much can I call?
12: Well, let's just give you a passage. You know, don't want to overexert yourself.
17: You don't have to reach a high standard, Richard, if you're going to match.
12: That is all coming up, but it's going to be a big game. The Bombers looking for their first win in Victoria in over 400 days. St Kilda need to stay in touch with the top 10 for the best coverage. You'll get it right here next on 3AW Football.
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0: Afternoon, gentlemen. Yeah, it's 12 degrees down here on ground level, although it feels like 8, so it's quite chilly. Fans as they're piling into Adelaide Oval. A little bit of a northwesterly sort of heading towards the cathedral end. Just a quick one to note as well, today Miles Bergman back in the side for Port Adelaide after 8 weeks on the sideline, recovering from a toe injury that he sustained. So that's a big inclusion for Port coming off the back of a big win last week in the showdown, boys.
1: Great call, Jesse. Jeez, yeah, look forward to catching up with him.
2: Great start. What? That's an upgrade, is it?
1: I think it might be.
2: Sammy's not here.
1: We've gone from the sort of second hand to the, you know,
2: couple
1: the
2: extra
1: Ferrari.
2: Sandwiches in the fridge too, if I noticed when I got in.
3: He'll be,
1: I think he's in Canberra.
3: He'll be listening.
2: He'll be listening through the app.
1: Nah, we love Sammy, but we love Jesse. Good to have him on board. And just on that, boys, Miles Bergman back today. That's always a very welcome addition, Timmy.
4: Yeah, look, it is. I was a bit concerned. I was talking with Campo during the week of 7 weeks out. How do you manage him through this game? Because I think his tongue will definitely be hanging out at some stage. But I think they've decided that he, at 7 weeks off, is still going to be a better contributor than some others. So I think they made decision based on that.
5: Well, yep. And selection-wise, Timmy, that he's starting on the bench. And so there's him, Jace Burgle, and Berry, who's a forward, Zatto's a forward, and Mead, sort of that mid-wing rotation. Yeah. So it looks like he'll play back in that back six, which is good. He just needs to get in there and get settled, doesn't he?
1: It was the one inclusion this week coming in for Jacob Ware, of course. Before the bounce, thanks to Biobin Bathrooms and Kitchens, Nick Larkey in game number 150. Congratulations to the North Melbourne skipper. He has won the toss and will kick to that cathedral end, so we'll see if they can make advantage of what breeze there is out on the ground. As we get set for this Sunday Twilight Clash, crowd building up as we get ready for the first bounce, and we listen in to the Port Adelaide anthem. In under a minute, we'll be away here for the first bounce between Port Adelaide and North Melbourne.

0: mobile this thing.
1: And we are all set to go. Port Adelaide and North Melbourne, round 17, Sunday. Timmy Ginnivan to get us underway.
2: Goes the ball, we're in. It's going to be Horn Francis starting off where he left off last week. Picks up the footy. Just scrubbers it along the wing, but that was picked up easily by Simpkin. Off to Davis Uniac as it goes forward or straight through the legs of Logan Evans. That's a mistake, but Burn Jones is there to lend a hand. Lukosius over to Horn Francis. Another kick high. Bizantini's got to compete. Comes forward. Caleb Daniel, though, doing the crumbing and doing it very, very well.
1: So Comben gives it back to LDU. And Davies Uniac forced to go back, so he retreats inside. Defensive 50, gives it to Core, who comes out to this wing. Horn Francis did pretty well against Sherry there. Lukosius, a couple of early touches. He pokes one up the wing, and oh, he just kept it inside. Well done. Joe Richards takes the mark. You know, he's a beautiful kick, Jack Lukosius, and that was no exception. And Richards, just a careful kick, did it well. And he hits up Durden. What a game he had last week. 3 goals. He goes further afield and nicely done again. They've worked this out really well, Port Adelaide. And Ollie Wines, a rare shot on goal. He's probably 25 out on a sharp angle.
3: Well, really poor checking. So there was Davies Uniac, there was Caleb Daniel, and there was also Harry Sheasel. And Ollie Wines came from the corridor and led through all three of them, and none of them picked him up. So in your D50, generally you take a man rather than defend space. I haven't seen too many goal kickers as space on the scoreboard, Rennie, have you?
1: Not many, no. But Ollie Wines was able to find some of that, and he comes in, bringing it back, and he's hit the post. He had the nice little draw on it, but just started a bit far right, and the first score of the afternoon is a behind. Goes the way of Port Adelaide there, one behind, North yet to score, and the big difference, home improvement scoreboard.
2: Yep, 5AA football, thanks to the Fleurieu Milk Company. North Melbourne trying to work it out. They've got Parker just inside defensive 50, being told to play on. So he just kicks a high ball out towards the wing, lies underneath it. Over the back of him they go. Butters picked it up nicely. And they leave it behind. Butters comes in to lend a hand, grabs hold of it, kicks it deep into 50. Mitch Georgiades trying to get his hands free. Got his legs free, and he falls over. Umpire said no.

0: No doing, and I reckon it's a rush behind Port. So they're two behinds. Kangaroos yet to score. Well, let's a big have difference, a home improvement scoreboard.
1: Sorry, Timmy, let's have a look on this. Oh, jeepers. Who's that on the Lynn Andrews Real Estate replay? He's literally just ploughed straight into his back.
0: I'm staying out of the umpire.
2: Campo, at least for now.
0: Yeah, yeah. You keep doing what you're doing.
1: Righto.
2: Here's Caleb Daniel. First Kangaroo to get 40 possessions in consecutive weeks. He's in sparkling form. Kicks the ball out. Drew's tackled ball. And he's caught. Tried to break it and the umpire said that's George Wardlaw. So he gives off the handball quickly. Parker, what a player. He's been over the journey up the field. Well done, Jack Darling. Did he take the mark? No, said the umpire. Play on. Somehow got the kick away. Alier, though, chopped it off. Now going after a Butters. Great work. Horn Francis tried to go through. Great tackle by Sheezel, but taken high. Just slipped a bit high. So Horn Francis, like he did last week, Timmy, he picked up four or five early touches. Mm. He's in the game early again here today.
0: Turk Thatcher just handballed it off to Logan Evans. Logan's going to turn this over. Simpkin, it wasn't a good kick for Bammett. Bammett's got to pursue the North Melbourne players as they run. Davies Uniac just pops it into the pocket and finds Larky. And that was a bit too easy. A terrible turnover by Logan Evans. Gives North Melbourne their first opportunity for goal.
1: Yeah, always difficult for a defender, but Josh Lyre just didn't really get close enough to Nick Larky as soon as the ball turned over. He didn't have a lot of time, to be fair. So when you've got players streaming inside your D50 with no pressure on, normally they connect.
0: So Nick Larky, he knows where the goals are. And he comes, stabs at this one, and that's a beauty. Straight through the middle. Kangaroos get first blood. They've won straight. Port Adelaide 2 points. Big difference. Home improvement scoreboard.
1: Yeah, well, he's kicked 32, now 33 for the season, so, and he is deadly. He doesn't miss too many. He's pretty, but yeah, a poor tackle too by Logan Evans, and then was just all at sea. That's what happens when you're proactive, particularly your high half backs. If you want them to get involved in some transition game, if you turn it over or make a poor mistake by skill or the fundamentals of the game, your defenders are normally hanging out. So, unfortunate, can see what they're trying to do, but you've got to actually kick and hit your targets.
2: 71 goals back in 2023 for Nick Larky. That was despite the team winning just 3 games for the season. So we know his pedigree. He's a very, very good key forward. You're listening to 5AA Football, all thanks to the Fleurieu Milk Company. Tim Ginnivus, Scott Campriale, Jesse Smith, Tom Wren with you. Umpire throws it up. Down it comes, Ollie Wines this time. Handles it to Horn Francis. Just gets a little dribbly kick forward. Up towards half forward, Durden. Is he taken without it? Play on, said the umpire. Davies Uniac gives it away. Parker now has it. Lukosius tried to tackle him. He got the handball away, though. Combin has the football. Has some time and space. Goes further back. Simpkin just chips one forward. And he finds that man we spoke about pre-game in O'Sullivan.
1: I actually think he's trying to get to Horn Francis, to be fair. I think they've gone that way.
2: Yeah. Either way, they're both such damaging players, aren't they, Campo? So Horn Francis has started the game really well.
1: I'll tell you what I'd love to see, but maybe not want to see, is Horn Francis versus George Wardlaw on a 50-50 ground ball, Timmy.
2: Two bulls, aren't they? Gee, Trembath was just able to walk through that one a bit too easily.
0: Yeah.
2: Now Davies Uniac, yeah. He has some time, goes into the pocket too much on it. He was looking for Spargo, but he overcooked it. Ball goes out of bounds on the full, and a free kick deep in defence here for the Power.
0: It'll be Logan Evans to bring it back in. Yeah, you're right. Couple of missed tackles so far.
1: Zach just missed one too, didn't he?
0: Yeah, it's just a...
1: Logan Evans has gone down into the car park.
0: He has too. gone down the ramp.
1: He's gone in the car park.
2: Suburban footy, isn't it? Wow.
1: At least it's a home game for him.
0: Yeah.
1: He would have got some reasonable feedback if it was an away team.
0: Gee whiz, that was unusual. But he's retrieved the ball. Now he'd probably just stick it long. Who's in front here? Ollie Wines. Dizantini hits his hands and falls out too many times for my liking. This allows the crumbs to come off into the hands of Dylan Stevens, who put it forward. And Spargo tried to keep it in. And then there was a good tackle on Sheezel as they go over the line. 40 metres around from the North Melbourne goal will be thrown in. They lead by 4 points. Big difference, home improvement scoreboard.
2: Really good tackle again there by Butters, wasn't it? Just sets the tone for the rest of the troops to follow. Forward 50 here. For the Roos, they lead by 4 points. Early stages, Burn Jones, he's immediately tackled there by Sherry. That one will leave a mark. And we'll have another stoppage. 45 out here. And we've Now travelled 7 minutes on the Zambrero clock. First term, it's the Kangaroos with the only goal of the game. Meade going after it. Needs to be careful not to give away a free. Didn't. Players going in around the football. Spits out here. Sheasel. Davies Uniac. Whistle's been blown. It'll be a free kick coming back.
0: Aye.
1: Yeah. Jackson Meade just slapped George Wardlaw in the front of the face.
2: So Wardlaw is going to come out and then just sort of chip a little 9-9 at the top of the square, looking for Larky, who set himself, couldn't take it. Ball fisted through for one behind, and that's their first blemish. The Roos are 1-1-7, Port Adelaide two behinds, and that is on the big difference. Home improvement scoreboard.
1: Just getting stuck out here, Timmy, at the moment. It's a bit what happens during the year, isn't it, when they just get stuck in their back 50, they just can't get it out.
0: Ben Jones goes for a long ball. Whitlock up there at the moment. There's a push, and I think it's going to go to Vicentini. Yeah, yeah. Now, could have been 50 because North Melbourne went on with it. And Vicentini wants the ball back. And then they're pointing fingers about who's going on the mark, who's not. Vicentini gets on with it quickly to Burn Jones. He's got another one out wide. Ignores that and turns it over terribly. That was just not on. That's a sign of not being switched on. Dylan Stevens easily picked it off and then just went into the middle with a short kick to Harvey.
2: So Harvey now, he's going to go all the way back before they go forward. They're just going to switch the play. Omben, he flicks it further afield to Gota. He just chips one up the line, and that's okay. Spargo, looking a long way from home, but we know he likes to do that. Cor now, good overlap, receives the handball, goes long up towards Darling. Oh, used his body and all of his experience really well. Just out-muscled Zirk Thatcher there.
1: Don't like that matchup, boys.
2: He's a good player, isn't he, Jack Darling? Nearly 600 goals for his career. Goes to the hot spot again. Zerha and Sherry the targets, but Port do well. Big fist and the ball goes out of play. Deep forward pocket. They're kicking to the old scoreboard end in this first quarter of the Kangaroos. They lead 1-1-7, Port Adelaide two behind. And that is on the big difference. Home improvement scoreboard.
0: Work, Tommy Wren. Scott Camporeale. Tim Ginnivan. And Jess Smith on the boundary today. And throw that high. Could be high. It looked high. Umpire said no. That was really high. Was it Spargo?
1: Well, unless he preempted that, he ducked into it, so that should have been holding the ball. Oh, no, that's definitely a free kick.
0: It was just
1: One all.
0: Agricultural at best, yes. So Durden, he gets the quick kick out and he gives it to Butters, who's
1: got nothing to kick
0: forward
1: to.
0: Handles to Burgoyne. He's got nothing to kick to your right, but players are running back into 50 now. Georgiades goes up. Oh, that's a great
1: good mark.
0: Oh, that in part. That was an awesome mark. Everybody knew it, except for the people in green. Hello? Wow. Out there. What could you not see there?
1: Jeez, well, let's have a look on the Lynn Andrews Real Estate replay and see what happens. But, jeez, we all thought we had a decent piece of that, didn't we?
2: In the meantime, Georgiades says, I'm just going to crumb it instead this time, try and get it. His kick was semi-smothered. Now the Roos go after it, try and win it back. Handball to Dylan Stevens. He's deep in defence.
1: This is the bit here. They just can't let him out. They've been in there four or five times and they've let him get out.
2: That's what's going to happen again. Campo, as Comben goes long up towards the wing. Alia, as he so often does. Really nice intercept mark. He was going to go inboard, but elects to come back instead, and that's okay. Josh Lye, what a game last week. 10 marks. Career best, and six of them were intercepts. And he comes across and he hits up Lockie Jones.
0: Yeah, I'm not sure about where they're going at the moment.
1: Yeah, they just got to go forward here, Timmy. Remember, we've done some games and they go lateral, and then now they're trying to enter too deep now. So this is the fat part of the ground, which is hard to defend.
0: Now, he's got a free hanging kick on. Maybe they watched the replay of Georgiades and thought, we better give him a freebie.
2: It's a square up.
0: Wow. Hanging on was the call.
1: Well, I think that, let's have a look here. Yeah, it was more because it didn't allow him to try and get to the marking contest.
0: Okay, so Mitch Georgiades with the free kick. He'll kick. No real angle.
1: Feel like he's going to have a good day today, Timmy.
0: That's the spirit.
1: Feel like he's going to have a good day today.
0: That is the spirit we're after. So Mitch Georgiades, if there is a breeze, he's kicking into it, but a riverbank stand should protect. Let's see how Mitch's first attempt at goal goes. On the 50. Kicks it hard and low. Is it going to travel the distance? It is.
1: Oh, look at that. Beautiful finish.
0: Beautiful start. Thank you, Campo. He got the team over the line for the first goal. And Mitch Georgiades breaks the drought. 1-2-8 for Port Adelaide, 1-1-7 North Melbourne, all on the big difference home improvement scoreboard.
1: Oh, I told you, Timmy, it's the negativity up here can sometimes just flow down into the players.
0: Yes.
1: Like, you're one of the greats of the club, and sometimes they feel that, the players. So
0: I understand.
1: We get in early, but that was beautiful. It was, you know, once again, a couple of things already. Just too easy getting out of their forward 50, Port Adelaide. They've got to lock it in and not let North Adelaide out. They've been able to transition the ball way too easy, which they didn't do last week. And then also these uncontested marks, lateral again, sideways instead of forward. And then you saw Lockie Jones then, didn't have anything to go to. But if it wasn't a free kick, it was a turnover in the fat part of the ground again. So you just got to be careful with that. Just need to lower their eyes. Last week they were very, very good, got it 0-30 plenty of times.
2: And on the RAA stat sheet, that's the 37th game in a row that Mitch Georgiades says at least kicked one goal in a game. It's the best active streak in the comp, so he keeps that good run going. We'll give that a Beachwood Holmes goal of the day.
0: Thinking.
2: As Jackson Mead puts on a big tackle in the middle of the ground on Davies Uniac. I like seeing Jackson Mead in and around the ball. Opportunity for him now. Whistle's been blown. It's going to go North Melbourne's way. Bit of holding in the middle of the ground. So handball off there. From Dawson to Daniel, who goes inside 50, and great spoil there. I reckon it came from Turk Thatcher. Oh. The whistle's been blown again, though. And it's going to be Darling who gets the free kick.
0: Oh.
2: Have a look at the Lynn Andrews real estate replay, but Jack Darling will have a shot 40 metres out directly in front.
0: A lot of whistles.
1: Yeah, we're just waiting to see the Lynn Andrews real estate replay. And this is a challenge when you've got underside defenders, though, on big guys, because they, as soon as they get a better position body-wise, they start scragging, and that's why the umpires pay free kicks.
2: 21 goals again this season, Jack Darling. He's been around for a long time. Umpire's doing a lot of work there, and he's missed. It's a disappointing finish there for him. And we are all square on the big difference home improvement scoreboard, 1-2 apiece to start this game, and we have just travelled 14 minutes in this first term on the Zambrero clock.
0: Re-entry was short into Zerk Thatcher. He goes with a longer kick. Contest here. There's a lot of North Melbourne players in that, and they did it well. McDonald trying to get it inside 50. They were patient, and they did it well. Davies Uniac takes the mark. He's tight to the boundary line and about 48 out, so he's now deciding he's going to have a go.
1: Well, and that's probably the challenge of this Port Adelaide midfield group. You think of Sheasel, you think of Wardlaw, you think of LDU, Finn O'Sullivan. They do challenge our head of the ball forward. So can that midfield group defend as well as win contests?
0: And he comes. Goes across the face of goal. I'll probably punch this one through. Well done, Josh Lye. He does that. And they hit the lead. Kangaroos 1-3-9 to 1-2-8. 5AA football thanks to the Fleurieu Milk Company.
2: It's going to be Lockie Jones who brings the ball back into play this time. He's going to go long and lie. Oh, he's got great courage and hands now. Has he been paid a free kick here? I think he has. That should be 50.
0: Yeah.
2: And it is. Simkin played on. The whistle had been blown. And he didn't stop to look and see which way. He just assumed it was the advantage and just can't assume.
0: That's not 50.
2: That's about 15.
0: Oh, wow. Well, we're back in 79, aren't we?
2: Don't pay real estate off that man. Timmy is the umpire. As they go inside 50, hear the power, and they've turned it over. And it's McDonald. The target was Whitlock, but it went way over his head. And now Stevens should win a free kick. A bit high there from Vaughan Francis, overzealous. And the South Aussie, it's his best side, Dylan Stevens. He likes playing against Port. He averages 21 touches a game against them. And that's his best return of any club. As they transfer play and go to Combin. And again, Campo, they're just working that ball around a bit easily.
1: Too easy. And it's all because of the shallow entries. Again, Lye just tried to hit one up the middle.
0: Got to go short, Wardlaw. Half back, member side. Kangaroos kicking to the cathedral end. Lead by a point.
1: And this is what they want to do, North. So you've got to take this away. Their uncontested marks have been through the roof in their three wins.
0: Simpkin with the footy. He goes long. Alea. He dropped the chest mark and allowed North Melbourne to knock it out of his hands. Sheasel handball. It's not great. So the standard of footy at the moment, pretty average. And that was...
1: They've got to go quick from here now.
0: It's Logan Evans who's got the free kick.
1: Too slow.
0: He can't find anyone.
1: Well, Vaughan Francis was there. Now they're going to get pinned in.
0: Oh, so it's a short, wide kick to half back and finds Josh Lye. So lots of arms being waved, but not a lot of movement. See how it goes here.
2: Lye's going to go long up the line. Vizzantini is the man he wants. Ball goes over his head and fisted over the back. Parker's there, also Joe Richards, good contest. And the players see it trickle out of play, and we'll have a boundary throw in. Half forward flank here for the Power. We've gone 17 minutes, 5AA football, all thanks to the Fleurieu Milk Company. North Melbourne 139, the Power 128. It's a low scoring start, and Port have been involved in the most low scoring games of the year, averaging 162 points a game. Now the paddle was meant for Lukosius. Horn Francis again just slipping that tackle a little bit high, and Constantine will take the free kick here for North.
0: It's going to go a lot backwards. I'm not sure about that one, but they'll get away with it. It's fed off into McKerch, who's normally a good kick, but this one he just about turned over. Bammett just dropped what he should have held. This allows North Melbourne to come back in, but it's another turnover. Burgoyne this time looking for Horn Francis. Good contest there coming across the front. Was Constantine did well. And it's just got the Kangaroos out a bit of trouble because it looked like it could turn over two or three times. There's another whistle.
1: Downfield
0: free kick. Fall out.
1: Yeah, Zato just plowed into him as he kicked it.
0: That's what you're not allowed to do.
2: And now Stevens is taken out of bounds. He received the handball there from Gota. Wasn't the best because he was stationary, Stevens, and Ben Jones was coming with a full head of steam. Yeah.
0: What are we thinking of the standard at the moment?
1: No, it's not a great standard, but it's being played as a North Melbourne game, not a Port game. That's my initial thoughts, Tim.
0: Good.
2: Like that. Umpire throws it back in. Here's Sheasel giving off the handball. They do it nicely. LDU with the footy. Now he's going to give it back, and the kick from Harvey up to Burn Jones, who was standing in the hole, and that's where the ball went, so he got it uncontested. Ball into the middle for Berry, had too much on it. Now his tackle was pretty good.
0: He's missed two now.
2: Didn't hold it too long. Ball now in dispute, middle of the ground, big footy. North Melbourne have won it two. But for how long? Well done, Zerk Thatcher. Stood up, handball, missed Bergman, though. Bergman under real pressure now in his first game back in 8 weeks. Simpkin, he goes after the football, just needs it to sit. It does. He pokes the kick inside. And Tremba, gee, was the meat in the sandwich. He got crunched legally, so that's okay. The ball comes out. Parker, he can't take it. Simpkin again. He goes inside. This time it's better. And the mark taken by Davies Uniac. He'll kick from just inside 50 on a slight angle.
1: Well, I'm just having a look, Timmy and Tommy. So they've had seven cracks, Port Adelaide out of their D50, and they haven't been able to get inside 50 once. So that's alarming at this point in time. So they need to try and I know what North Melbourne are trying to do. They're trying to restrict their uncontested marks, but they've got to go a bit quicker. They've got to be a bit braver and execute.
2: So Davies Uniac, distance beyond him, so he just took something off it, and Dirk Thatcher missed the mark. He was going to get to Vizzantini, but he gets it now, handles it over the top. Stevens to it first. Oh, he did well to ride the tackle there from Burgoyne. Wardlaw, we know he's tough. He gets through, bounces a kick inside 50. Zerha, ball ping-ponging around. It gets dispossessed from him. Now it comes back to McKercher. Jones is in there for Port. So too, Drew. Meade's under pressure. Handball towards the boundary. Not a bad option. Burn Jones under real pressure. Trembar, really strong work from him. Wraps him up, and we'll have a ball up. 30 out from North Melbourne's goal. They lead by a point. The scrappy nature of this game continues, Timmy.
0: Yep. Not great at the moment. And good tackling in there by Port Adelaide. Forces another stoppage.
1: Just hanging on at the moment. If you look at REA stats, they're minus 8 in contested possession, minus 30 in uncontested possession, and they're allowing North Melbourne too many easy uncontested marks. Now, they're just hanging in there, 7-9 inside 50, so Port Adelaide just need to arrest some ascendancy here and get some field position, because it's played majority in this front half for North.
0: Bergman with the ball. I think he might have gone over the boundary line. And it'll be a throw in. Still in that forward 54, North Melbourne. They lead by a point on the big difference home improvement scoreboard. But this one's not inspiring at the moment. Sherry and Vizzantini dropped down. Davies Uniac went to pull his kick, and then lost control of the football and went over the boundary line for another throw-in, 40 metres away from their goal. We've played 21 minutes of this first term on the Zambrero clock.
2: And on the RAA stat sheet, Luke Davies Uniac leading all comers at the moment. He's had 10, and the best for Port is 5, so he's getting plenty of it now. Whistle's been blown. It's been a happy whistle in this first quarter. And it's going to be another one, and I think it's going to go to that man, Luke Davies Uniac.
1: Yeah, Zach pushed him, I reckon, because he got front position and he just sort of pushed him as he was trying to come through the front of that stoppage. See it here on the Lynn Andrews Real Estate replay. Jeez, there's not much in that, but to the letter of the law, you can't push him in the back.
2: So Davies Uniacke, now he's further out than when he pulled that kick a minute or two ago. So,
3: well, Drew's got to go to him in a minute because it's starting to get out of control.
2: He's been really...
3: I mean, that's the challenge with him. He doesn't necessarily hurt you, but what he does is he gets your field position. So if he starts connecting, that's even worse. But he's had three inside 50s and two score involvements, and he's had 11 disposals for RA Stats.
2: Tried to pass that one off, but it was fisted out of play, and we get a boundary throw in about 35 metres out here from North's goal.
0: Butters takes away the clearance. It's a big, long kick going forward, but the defender's
3: got to stop that.
0: It's competent in front.
3: It fascinates me that a defender can pick up the flight of the ball quicker than a forward. Yeah. It always has.
0: Frustrating when not in front. Just give yourself a chance as Kangaroos share it around. Chisel into Caleb Daniel with a nice little pass up the road to Trembath. He's too far out to score, and it's a crowded 50. So he puts it into a hot spot. Players are going at it. Bit of push and shove. Out the back it goes. Davies Uniacke just missed the target with the hands. They're trying to back it up.
3: Gone.
0: Ooh. Nearly. Didn't quite get there. That's a good tackle. That was brilliant, and that was well done by Zatto. And he's been rewarded with the free kick. So terrific tackle by young Zatto.
2: That was outstanding. That's what they want, just that intensity.
3: This is where they're getting stuck here. They just can't either get through North.
2: Making it hard, aren't they? And again, it's that long kick down the line. 3-on-2, North with the numbers. Ball comes to ground. There's Bergman, good handball. That was Berry, then got it on to Burgoyne. Burgoyne standing start, kick, winds. Had to be strong now. Free kick coming back. It's got to go Ollie Wines' way. Gives it off quickly to Butters. So trying to create some run. Pulled the kick.
0: Terrible.
2: Oh, it was a shocking kick. Meant for Burn Jones, but hit Larkey instead. Now it's Sheezel. Looping handball over the top to Zerha. Oh, he dropped the footy. Well done, Evans, but they win it back. Sheezel now, he can steady, just lowers the eyes and kicks it straight to Aaliyah.
3: I'll tell you what, Jesse, just keep an eye on Mitch Georgiades for us down there. He's in the hands of the trainers. Didn't look good. He got absolutely poleaxed in that marking contest on the other side.
2: So CLK legal injury report.
0: Oh, hello. Umpire's taken the ball off of Aaliyah.
3: Yeah, because the trainers are out. Because they're worried about that he's concussed.
0: Okay. So
3: waved him away.
0: Back to his feet. Have a look at that Lynn Andrews real estate.
3: Yeah, here it is. Yeah, he just gets... Oh!
0: Was that an errant elbow? Oh,
3: yeah.
0: Oh. Back pocket of Leah. He's got the ball.
2: Be surprised if he didn't come off for a...
3: Well, I'm surprised they haven't, to be honest.
2: So Leah, in the meantime, after taking that intercept, Mark goes up the line. Oh, Whitlock almost. He did everything but take the mark in the end. And now it's North again. McKercher. Spearing ball inside 50. Right. Bergman, great courage. And a really strong mark. Welcome back, Miles Bergman. And that was beautifully done. And he goes short to Burn Jones.
0: Burn Jones, this time hits the target in Josh Light. Josh Light is holding on. This is where they're stuck again. This kick is going down the line. Lukosius, good mark. Just inside the boundary line. Let's see what Jack can do with the ball. He's just hesitant. And then kicks it boundary side. If it goes out without being touched, but well done, dude. Just pushed it over the line, and that gives them a throw in at around about the 50-meter arc for Port Adelaide and attack. They trail by a point. It's 128 to 139. Big difference. Home improvement scoreboard. Entertain all year round, no matter the weather. Big difference. Home improvements.
2: Good stuff, Timmy. Nearly 26 minutes gone, and it is still 1 point the margin. Just two goals for the term, one apiece. North in front. One down here by Sweet. Good tackle there by Drew. He's on Sheezel. And
3: could play on the ball.
2: Got to play holding the ball.
3: Wow.
2: Don't know how much prior he had there, Campo.
0: I don't think any.
2: Yeah, I think you're right, Timmy. On the Lynn Andrews real estate replay, we'll have a look.
3: Well, especially when he's got one arm pinned. It's probably because they're saying that he didn't try to at least get a foot to it or something. I don't know. Who knows?
0: Harsh.
2: Now, Willem Drew, he's going to kick from pretty much the paint of the 50. Just slightly worse than 45 degree angle. Kick not his best. Oh, but well done. Georgiades, Horn Francis rather, did a really good job and nearly butted up with a tackle. Yeah, now Georgiades, and they're paid it, holding the ball.
0: Well done, Joe Richards.
2: And Joe Richards in there, so he's going to win the free kick. And that'll be a shot on goal. 15 metres out, very sharp angle, but we know how clever these players are. Horn Francis, Goda was trying to get around one, and then he saw Horn Francis coming and went, that's probably even worse. And now it's a chance for Richards. He's been so good in this last month or so. Getting a lot of the footy. Left foot snap here. Missed it. And
0: oh, caramba.
2: Scores a level again, 1-3-9 apiece, inside a minute to play on the Zambrero clock in this opening term. It's been a low-scoring start to this game.
0: Parker to re-entry for North Melbourne. He kicks a high ball towards the other the member's side. And well done, Jordan Sweet on Sherry. Just spalled it away and then just lied on top of him. Just want to let him know he's there. Be a good duel, these two. Big strong men of the AFL. Jordan Sweet. Want to get front position here. Just lets it down. Lukosius trying to track it down, but it was running away from him. Burn Jones went in. That's just dropping the ball. Strange indeed. A Sullivan tackle. Can't get out of that. And it'll be a ball up just in front of the wing position member side for Port Adelaide in attack. Score's locked away at 1-3-9 apiece.
2: So the umpire throws it up. Sweet wins it down. Horn Francis did really well. Ran onto it. Bit of zigging and zagging. Now just needs to hit the target outside of the right. Burgoyne, and he hits him. Might just be beyond him. It could just about be the last kick. No, he gets one away quickly inside. Oh, strong stuff from North Melbourne defenders. Whitlock was the target, going back with real courage. Dylan Stevens.
0: It's hurt Whitlock.
2: And it's really hurt Whitlock. And there goes the siren. And it was a scrappy start to this game. A few big bruises as well. Jack Whitlock still on his haunches. Hopefully going to be okay. We'll get an update at quarter time. Thanks to AFM Wealth Strategy on the boundary with Jesse Smith. But it is Port Adelaide 1-3-9, North Melbourne 1-3-9. 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All thanks to the Fleurieu Milk Company.
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0: Nick Larkey, oh, he knows where the goals are. Stabs at this one, and that's a beauty. Straight through the middle. Kangaroos get first blood. Mitch Georgiades with the free kick.
3: Feel like he's going to have a good day today, Timmy.
0: That's the spirit on the 50. It's at half low. Is it going to travel the distance? It is.
3: Oh, look at that. Beautiful,
0: Timmy. Beautiful start. Thank you, Campo.
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2: It most certainly is, and it has been a low-scoring start to this game. It is Port Adelaide 139, North Melbourne 139. We might head down to the boundary, all thanks to AFM Wealth Strategy. Jesse Smith is down there for us today. Jesse, Jack Whitlock copped one really late in that term, and Mitch Georgiades also appeared to cop a head knock pretty late in that first quarter. How are both of those guys faring?
12: Yeah, boys, certainly is injury watch down here on the boundary line. Georgiades just copped a sort of an elbow to the back of the head in a marking contest in the hands of the trainers for a little bit, but he got up okay and wasn't taken off the ground as well, surprisingly perhaps, but he will play on. And Whitlock as well, definitely a bit sore in a big contest at the end of the quarter there. Again, was in the hands of the trainers, but both men went straight into the huddle at the quarter, were participating fine, didn't need any help on the bench, so it looks like they're good to go.
2: Great stuff. CLK Legal Injury Report update. 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Campo, your thoughts on that first quarter?
3: Well, my thoughts are this. It's more of a North Melbourne game than it is a Port game, which is a worry for it when you're sitting in the coach's box. But there's a couple of things that we highlighted during the quarter, and I'll give you some numbers to back that up. So their transition out of their forward 50 is too easy. So they haven't been able to turn the ball over or have a stoppage inside their forward 50 for the quarter. North Melbourne have turned the ball over in that defensive mid area, which is sort of the back of the centre circle and the start of the 50-metre line. They've had 5 turnovers there north and have gone back inside 54 times. Both teams are kicking at 67%, so they're both butchering it by foot. So it's whoever can actually get some control with the skill level and the fundamentals might be able to get through. But it's the uncontested possession. Port have had 13 handball receives, North Melbourne 48, and that's tying into their uncontested possession, which is plus 34 for the quarter. So along with that, North Melbourne are winning the field position battle. Port have had 14 cracks out of their defensive half and 0 inside 50, so there's some work ons there.
0: In the middle, they're back at it again. North Melbourne trying to chain it out with handball. Now the umpire said illegal. That was a throw. So Horn Francis will get the free kick in the middle of the ground. Let's see what he can do with it. He stabs it to centre forward. It's a good kick. Finds Ollie Wines, who's looking to give it off. He swings around on his right. It's a high ball in the pocket. Jordan Sweet's down there. 2 attempts, didn't quite get it. Goes back in to lay a tackle. And then it's put up towards wing, and I've just lost my voice.
2: Gee. No, you're right, Timmy. You clear that throat and we'll get it to North Melbourne in the meantime. They go out with a kick here to Sheezel. He goes up the line, or one for the brave ones, and Zach Butters, not surprisingly, in amongst it, comes up with a footy and hits up Wines again. So Ollie, too far out to score, about 60 from home, squeezes one into the pocket, but not his best, and Aiden Corr, it favoured him, and he takes a fairly easy mark, and now they flick the ball around, and it comes out to Harvey.
0: Ooh.
2: He takes the mark. Well, not a great kick, but enough time there for McKercher, who gives it back to Harvey. He goes to the high up and under towards the wing. Off hands, here's Byrne Jones. His kick smothered. This could be dangerous for Port. Does well, Byrne Jones, to come back. Drew's under pressure. Really well tackled. Did extremely well himself to get a kick on it. Daniel, now was he tripped? Yes, he was. And he'll get the free kick against Berry.
0: Mistakes have started already.
3: Well, a couple of bad slow starts. Joe Berry's only had the one despite one handball. Zaddo's only had one. Bambit hasn't touched it. And either is Whitlock or Jordan Sweet. So there's a few boys that need to just lift.
0: Yep. So Thatcher, he's got to get in the way here. What's the umpire paid a free kick to North Melbourne's hanging on, was it?
3: Yeah, Zerha and Logan Evans.
0: Okay, so Zerha gets that free kick. He's at half forward. Kangaroos kicking to the southern end as he goes long with a kick. The coach has come across the face and punched it away. He's played another free kick. Trembath, is it? But too high?
2: Yeah.
0: That was the indication. We'll catch it on the Lynn Andrews Real Estate replay. And Bergman gave him a push.
2: Oh.
0: What? Kumbaya.
1: Is it?
0: Just trying to...
2: Your inner zen.
0: ...control myself here as Nick Larky.
1: We're playing World Cup free kicks. Well, that's what we're playing.
0: Correct. He's dead in front. He hooks this terribly.
1: That's karma.
0: And there is a bit of karma in the world. So the first score of the second term is a behind. It's 1-4-10 Kangaroos, 1-3-9 Port Adelaide. And that's 5AA football thanks to Furio Milk Company.
2: So it's going to be Bergman who brings the ball back into play as North Melbourne take the lead once more. And Bergman goes for a bit of a gallop. Great to see him in the side again. Goes
0: that's
2: long.
0: A good kick.
2: What a kick. And that's that line-breaking kick, isn't it, from Bergman over the top to Aaliyah. Now, what does Aaliyah do? Oh, he goes one way, then the other. And then that's a high up and under. He's only kicked it about 35-40, but Georgiades does well. Keeps it in. Roved it nicely.
0: Nice.
2: And he just faked the handball, but then his kick was smothered and he might have given away a free kick here.
0: Can somebody do something clean? I just want to see one clean passage.
2: It wasn't that clean there. He did everything right except the kick.
1: Kicking it well, aren't they?
2: Now it's McKercher with the ball, so he's going to give off the handball. And now the kick further afield. High up and under, inside 50. Lye sets himself. Boy. He just reads it so well, Timmy. You called him
0: great
2: from the start.
0: Hands.
2: It's his 12th game today, and he's already establishing himself as a very solid part of his
1: kick,
2: team.
1: Though. That's not the kick.
0: I'm with you.
1: It's back, and now they're going to get pinned in. They've got to go at the game. Last week, they went forward at the game instead of getting pinned in here. Now they're going to try and bite stuff off that they're probably not in their wheelhouse.
0: Well, it's that Butters getting involved, and he hits Warren Francis centre-half back.
1: Well, I've gone straight back to where literally Josh Lye marked the ball.
0: Yep, spot on. Five possessions for nothing.
1: Well, let's not take away from North Melbourne. They're actually
0: they're
1: coming with a plan, and they're executing, which is what you want to do.
0: Yep. I reckon if Zirk Thatcher went out to the one-on-one with Drew, he might win that one. He's going to it. There's advice.
1: Well, Timmy, you're wasted up here. Get down there.
0: Good decision, maker. He's handballed off in front of the interchange gates. Logan Evans kicks it towards Whitlock. It's punched away from him. Combin's got him scun at the moment.
1: Yeah.
0: And out of bounds she goes. Is there a free kick?
1: Are you going to play it against Whitlock?
0: What did he do wrong?
1: Not sure. Waiting to see on the Lynn Andrews Real Estate replay. Let's have a look. Here it comes.
0: Have a look. Hanging on.
1: Wow. Oh, no.
0: Jeez.
2: Well, I'll just let you boys have a moment to sort of sum that up as the ball comes forward and
1: there's nothing. There's absolutely nothing in it. It's plain and simple. That's two free kicks. One to Trembath and one here. There's nothing in that.
2: And it's just on the attacking side of centre wing here for Port Adelaide. Broadcast side of the ground, it's North Melbourne. 1-4-10, the power 1-3-9. 5AA football, thanks to the Fleur Milk Company. Timmy's laughing. It was a lot of wrestling between the ruckman. And then Horn Francis has won a free kick. He just attacks the ball so hard. It's really difficult to tackle him. He comes in board, and that's okay. It's up Lockie Jones. So Jones in the middle of the ground, just bereft of options, but that was a good one. Bergman starting to get involved in the game. Kicks one into the pocket, and a great mark going back. Gee, that was a good kick and a really nice mark by Joe Richards.
1: But, Timmy, dare I say it, it's shallow and it's wide. This is what we talk about every Monday around last week. They kicked 10 goals from 0 to 30 and they kicked 11 from the corridor. Now, obviously, that's the team that you're playing against, but they've got to try and force the issue to get back in there. Sometimes you've got to be brave.
0: Yes, very Collingwood-like entries, aren't they, when they got caught short and wide. So this is staying out, and this is what makes it difficult. It's out of bounds on the full. And didn't look like scoring. So it's an easy re-entry. Caleb Daniel just puts it across goal. Parker just handballs it over. Gets it back. Short. Just hit its target.
1: It's just too easy again.
0: Yeah.
1: They're going to get out again.
0: Spargo trying to get around Jones. The kick comes in. They're doing okay. McKercher coming across. Oh, it's Davies Uniac.
2: So Davies Uniac. Great start to the game for him on the RAA stat sheet. Comes to Combin, who's also been pretty strong. And a kick further afield. And
0: left foot only.
2: Yeah, he didn't want to kick on the right, Timmy. You're spot on. So he gave the handball back, and Conman just said, get it out of here. Just a tumbling ball forward, and it's worked out a treat. Zerha fell on his bread basket, played on quickly, inside 50. Ball stayed inbounds and then bounced out with a big Tim May off break. And it goes out of play about 20 metres around from North Melbourne's goal. They're kicking towards the Riverbank stand end. We've just gone 7 minutes in this second term. North Melbourne 1-4-10, Port Adelaide 1-3-9. Conditions are fine. It's just a scrappy old game of footy at the moment.
0: At the back, Ben Jones grabbed it all right. Sweet did okay to Bergman. Good hands. Then Mead under the pump. Gave it well to Wines. Wines, quick kick. Players wrestling. Gets punched towards the boundary line and goes over. So it's uninspiring to say the least for both teams at the moment. A lot of errors and a lot of difficulty getting through each other's defence. So 9-10. That is on the scoreboard with North Melbourne winning it. Good tap down to Meade. Quick little rubber kick. And it's picked up by Berry, who just spun out of it and lost control of the football. Going back in as a free kick being paid to, Port Adelaide. So Georgiades over the back, Whitlock in the square, should take the mark, and goal, took his time, and eventually kicked it through. Not sure what he was waiting for, hailing a cab, but it's been paid, and Port Adelaide get the second, and they will go to 2-3-15, 1-4-10, and this is 5AA football, thanks to the Fleury Milk Company. I'm going to give it to Beachwood Homes.
2: But I have to.
1: I'm not sure what the free kick was for. But they played advantage. Was it Joe Berry that... Oh, it was a throw. I think they played the throw against Cooper Harvey. But
0: what was Whitlock doing?
1: Not sure. But it was... he thought he was just waltzing around down the park. And
0: Wow. That was lucky. Strange.
1: Mm.
2: So Jack Whitlock keeps up his run of one goal a game. 16, and that's his 16th goal. Let's hope he can get another one, though, before the day's out. His first possession, and he makes it a meaningful one. And Port Adelaide out to a five-point lead. And we've still got just over 13 minutes to play in this second term, and that's on the Zambrero clock. Zampire throws it up. Now, whistle again. Gee, that whistle's going a lot.
0: Whistle happy.
2: Yeah. If they're getting paid per whistle, Timmy, they're getting a good pay packet today. And it's got to be Jordan Sweet who's got the free kick.
1: That's not a great free kick either, to be fair. The umpire threw it up no more than head height of the two ruckmen. And then Cherry just read it better than what Sweet did.
2: They go inside 50. Here's Georgiades. A free kick again. Another one.
0: It's against Durden. He just flew and didn't touch the footy. I just didn't know whether he touched a opponent.
2: So an unrealistic attempt. And the free kick to Conbon. Deep in defence for the Kangas.
0: Yeah, and he goes short and wide. So... getting a similar.
1: But see, can't give that up. I mean, he's at 15 now.
0: Davies Junior.
1: Yeah.
0: So he's still in defensive 50, being told to play on. Burgoyne's going after him. He's tried to kick it up the middle of the ground. Well done, Lockie Jones, intercept.
1: Got to connect now.
0: Yes. While they're running and the gap's there, he gives off to Burn Jones. Burn Jones finds a target. Berry. So he's dead in front, 25 out.
1: Well, that's their first turnover.
0: Yeah.
1: In their front half. So they can do it. Maybe that was just a fire start of the first one. Just that Whitlock goal. But good overlap and nice kick. Just dropped it right into the hole.
0: Joe Berry, dead in front. As I said, probably 20, 25 out when he kicks. See what the young man can produce. Little stutter. In he comes. He sent the goal umpire dancing and he's missed that. That's a terrible miss. It was a shocking run-up. Didn't look confident and produced the point. So 2-4-16 to 1-4-10. Frustrating football.
2: Yeah, it is. There's the kick from Corp. Hits up his target, and it's Gota.
0: How can you miss that?
2: Now it comes.
1: Well, that's a free kick. Well, what's the difference?
0: Yeah, that's worse.
2: And now it's Bergman who's got it. Gives it back to Horn Francis. Horn Francis, usually a really good decision maker. That wasn't his best kick, but might work out okay. Yeah, against Butters. Zato was onto it, but just gave a little shove before the ball got there. And the umpire was awake to it. So Parker finds Spargo.
1: I'm not sure what Zach's complaining. He took his eyes off the ball and then smacked him across the mouth.
2: Spargo now just sort of chips one up the line, a big two on two. Who can take it? No one. Ball comes to ground. And huge tackle. Gee, that's a huge tackle there by Jordan Sweet. We'll make the ribs tickle a little bit, won't it? Wow, that would have hurt. We felt that one on the boundary, Jesse Smith.
12: Yeah, boys, it's a, just won that one back before there. Zach Butters, I would have argued against you there, Campbell. I don't think he really did too much to him. So another soft one there, Drew finally hit the boundary line.
1: All right, happy to follow up with that tomorrow. Jess, we'll get the vision out and we'll have a good discussion.
2: For AFM World Strategy, Jesse Smith, we love it, Jesse.
1: I like it.
2: Campbell likes
1: and
2: it.
1: And if I'm right, I get to tackle you like Jordan Sweet did just then.
0: Nice stuff. Centre wing, interchange, thrown in, member side, tap down. Butters moving towards it. Big Vizzantini got down there and picked it up and gave it to Zach. Zach trying to hook it back into the middle and finds Bergman.
2: Good hands, doesn't he?
0: It's Bergman as he gets back to his feet. Beautiful hands. He takes off and kicks a deep ball. Who's going to compete for the ball, though? It's just Combin on his own.
1: Yeah, Whitlock's just
0: he's getting caught out, isn't he? He is getting caught out badly, and he's getting a football lesson here. McKercher, he's normally a good kick. This is a turnover. Well done by Willem Drew to steal that one. Long ball.
1: Down the ground.
0: And down the ground. Jack Whitlock will probably get the down the field free kick. Yeah. Who got bowled over? Was
1: Larky
0: it
1: Larky by, Josh Lye, I think. Josh Lye. Is that what you said?
0: Yeah.
1: Larky got him.
0: Yeah, right.
1: It wasn't a lot in it, but definitely late.
0: Well, it's a bit of a gift.
2: They've paid them all today, haven't they?
0: Yeah.
2: Just be careful.
0: They love that whistle. Absolutely love it. So Jack Whitlock, a gift here, if he can take advantage of it. So he'll be 15 metres out when he kicks, but a slight angle, probably 45. Let's hope that he's able to convert. And he comes.
1: Kicked it. Good boy.
0: He snuck it in.
1: Yep.
0: Well done. Jack Whitlock has achieved it. Third goal for Port Adelaide. He's kicked two of them. So they'll go to 3-4-22 to 1-4-10. And this is 5AA football thanks to the Flurio Milk Company. And they're celebrating 20 years. Let's keep a good thing going.
1: Yeah, let's have a look on the Lynn Andrews real estate replay. Yeah, just late. Got him down the field. But I wouldn't say he flushed that one, Timmy, through the middle. From behind the goals, it was a slice. It was a bit like Rennie's hole in one. Just a miss hit and just happened to roll in. Hey, I did have to pick you up on something. You told us 172. Then when you posted it publicly, it was all. Now it was 173. Yeah. Why'd you go back and get the range finder?
2: Well, it went a metre past and then sucked back in.
0: Oh!
1: He said you didn't even see it. Wow, talk about embellishing your own story.
2: By the end of the year, it'll be 220.
1: Hit a wedge in there.
2: Hit a wedge, yeah.
1: Well done.
2: So back in the middle, a game-high 12 points. Can Port capitalise on this momentum? Burgoyne receives from Horn Francis. That's better. They get it up inside 50. Zatto, nice contest. Ball comes to ground. Good crumbing, though, by North. And O'Sullivan ends up with the footy. Doesn't have a lot to kick to back, so he has to go the other way. Did it well. Thought his way through it. Oh, but the mark's been dropped. Now does Durden keep it in? He doesn't. Ball went over the boundary line. But just making a few errors now, North Melbourne, Campo. Big moment in this match for them.
1: But just come off that Whitlock goal, the first one. Just the momentum, for whatever reason, just sort of started going their way. So they've had 8 inside 50s for RIA stats to 3. So they've dominated field position this quarter.
0: The two ruckmen both tripped over and they gave the free kick to Vizzantini. The display by all and sundry out there at the moment.
1: I'm sure this is the A-grade umpires, Timmy.
0: Very comical at the moment.
1: Not the Thursday night special.
0: So Vizzantini, he puts a deep kick in. Georgiades, front centre was Horn Francis, nearly got hold of it. Pressure on to the defence of North Melbourne. I think he's going to try and walk this over.
1: He doesn't need to. He's played deliberate.
0: He's played deliberate.
1: He doesn't need to. Just stand there. He actually did that. Not too bad. As you said just before, he actually didn't need to.
0: Correct. Cooper Harvey making the error and Georgiades gets a gift.
2: We saw it last night with Haynes, didn't we?
1: Look, he doesn't have to. He's just got him pinned there. Just stand there. Yep. Fair enough.
0: So Georgiades finishes the job and that's Mitch second. So Whitlock and Mitch Georgiades, a couple each. They got a 4-4-28 to 1-4-10. And it's a very interesting display by all.
1: No, well, it's flipped it. And it's come off clearance. So we said that was going to be a pivotal part. 9-0 this quarter. So you can see already the field position off the back of that. They're now playing a little bit more front half game, which is what you want. 9 inside 50s. They've kicked 3 goals. All have come off turnover. So their pressure in the front half's been a lot better.
2: And that's now the last four goals of the game for Port. North Melbourne, remember, kicked the first through Larky. And
0: can
2: it's
0: you
2: been
0: check something for me stat-wise?
2: Sure.
0: 33 kicks and it's not half-time, is it?
2: Gee, Timmy, that's a big stat.
0: It's a big stat. We'll check it.
2: Yeah, it's actually 30, stats.
1: Yeah, it's 33.
2: Oh my goodness. Yeah. We'll get Sammy Tugwell, who's one of the best, to find out what the all-time record is.
0: Yeah.
2: We won't beat it, but we're...
0: I said that whistle happy, didn't I?
2: You were right onto it 15 minutes ago, Timmy.
0: What is going on?
2: North Melbourne are just flicking the ball around with some handball, but they've got to be careful. Drew just got a little tap on that from Combin, but it works out. They get it over the top. Stevens just pitched inside for him in the boundary. O'Sullivan, he's tackled strongly. Really good work. I reckon it was Bammett.
0: Well done.
2: Hasn't had the footy much himself, but if you're going to provide pressure like that, that's exactly what you want. And it's a lasso because the handball came. So Willem Drew will take it. Good stuff from Port. And he comes in board and gives it to a man who you love having the footy, Zach Butters. What a showdown performance last week. Season high, 37 touches, 7 tackles. He goes up towards attacking 50. Horn Francis couldn't take it. And the ball off hands and out of bounds. And we'll throw it in. So 5AA football, thanks to the Fleur Milk Company. It's Port Adelaide 4-4-28, North Melbourne 1-4-10. And we have gone 18 minutes in this second term.
0: So about 55 away from Port Adelaide's goal. They lead by 18 points. Tap down, that's Horn Francis trying to get out of the tackle, taken high.
1: He just draws free kicks because he's just so aggressive.
0: And he hits it so hard.
1: He does, yeah.
0: He's turned around and it was a bit of a sloppy kick, but it made its target in Ollie Wines.
1: Be right on his distance, wouldn't it?
0: Yes, spot on. I reckon
1: Logan Evans is sniffing around.
0: Yes.
1: Look at him. Here I am, Ollie. Here it is. Here it is.
0: He's going to...
1: No.
0: 48 metres, I reckon.
1: Which one's his sore knee? Timmy, do you know?
0: No, I don't. Doesn't put any bandages on it, so doesn't give anything away, Ollie. See how he goes with this kick. Well, he goes around a bit, but he gives it a good roost.
1: Get in there.
0: Ooh. No, it just went to the left.
1: Did it right, didn't he?
0: He did. 4-5-29, plays 1-4-10. If it went through, I would have put it down as a Beachwood Homes goal of the day.
2: Would have deserved it as well.
1: Yeah, 4 set shots. Haven't written one down yet.
2: So Sheasel comes up the line. Not his best connection. Ball off hands here. Meade could stick the tackle, but Richards is able to sort of intercept the ball. Now Georgiades did pretty well, but Sheasel's able to win it. Gives it Parker. Parker now squeezed against the boundary line. Fashions a kick up the line. Ooh. Wardlaw attacks it. Aggressively, he's like Horn Francis. He just loves attacking the footy. Durden, he goes inside 50, looking for Meade. And, yeah, it was too big. He wanted Jackson Meade, but Luke Parker read it best. He plays on quickly, and he comes out to Constantine.
0: Out of side go the Kangaroos, Trembath. How many inside 50s they had this term?
1: Three,
0: so they haven't had a lot. They played nearly 20 minutes of the second term on the Zambrero clock. So he goes deep and back. So, yeah, getting trapped as well. Kircher comes out wide, just reaching the target. Goda looking up the line.
1: Well, now they can't penetrate Port's defence. And that's one thing Port have been great all year at, really. Defence, I mean, to keep your team to 10 points, you know, almost a half time, it's still a bloody good effort.
0: And Byrne Jones at the back, crumbed it and missed the target in Joe Richards, who then fumbled again. And then he's crunched by two Kangaroos players. And that's your own fault for fumbling.
1: It just hurts you, doesn't it?
0: Fumble.
2: Another RAA stat, boys. If they keep North Melbourne to under 68 points today, they'll be the second best defence after round 17 for the season. So they're getting that part of their game
1: good start.
2: Well under control. It's just the other stuff they need to get going as well. Here's Davies Uniacke. He's been good today. Goes for a bounce. Goes long inside 50. So that's their fourth for the quarter. Ball off hands and through for one behind. And they're now 1-5-11. So that's just their second behind for this term. And Port Adelaide have managed to kick 3 goals.
1: Got to go a bit quicker here, boys, just to get it out. Right? They're just too slow to get set up, and they're happy just to go this long down the line.
2: It'll be Jones who brings the ball back, and that's exactly what it's going to be, Campo. Long and straight up the line.
0: Jack Whitlock went up early, misjudged it, and then Sherry at the back just landed in his lap. So he's taken the mark, and we'll go back. Try and get this game happening. He then... one high line front, got spoiled by his own man, but he recovered, kicked the ball up the middle of the ground. working hard, didn't get there.
3: Geez, he's unlucky, me. The bloody umpire got in the way. He actually probably would have marked that.
0: And
3: Jack.
0: Hand. Jack.
3: Didn't really want that.
0: You've got to go a little bit harder, I think Campo's saying. So, loose ball. Who's coming at this? Jack Whitlock.
3: Oh.
0: George, I think that
3: George
0: might be high.
3: He'll go straight at it.
0: Just poor old...
3: I love watching him play. He's reckless.
0: Jack Whitlock didn't know what was happening.
2: He doesn't care for personal safety, does he?
3: No, he's zero. He is reckless as they come.
2: He reminds me of Horn Francis. Oh, that's not a great kick from Lai. It just meant Evans had to wait for it, and now North Melbourne have won it back, so this is dangerous. Here is Wardlaw, great kick. Finds Erhardt. Now, was that 15? No.
3: Yeah.
2: So Richard says, I'm going to tackle you. Wardlaw tried to get around, and the umpire said, Matt Stevic, I'll have it, please. And we'll get a ball up right on the paint of the 50. So that's what's going to happen. 18 points in favour of the Power. Sherry took it out of the ruck, did it well. Tumbles a kick forward. Aaliyah couldn't take the mark. Really well done, though, by Byrne Jones. And he gives it to Jones, who gave it back to Byrne Jones. There's a lot of jump back, so this is dangerous. Here is Wardlaw. Great kick. Finds Erhardt. Now, was that 15? No.
3: Yeah.
2: So Richard says, I'm going to tackle you. Wardlaw tried to get around, and the umpire said, Matt Stevic.

0: line, but Parker will mop up here for North.
1: Oh, a lot of mistakes. Caleb Daniel on the outside of his boot, turned it over, and he gave it to Bammett. Must have felt sorry for him.
2: Whitlock's out here.
1: He goes in the middle to Wines. Wines wants to kick it over the top to Joe Berry. Joe's got to have to sit underneath it. It's punched away from him. Burgoyne to lend a hand. Butters wants to take it on, and he got tackled. Beautiful.
2: He's played too high.
1: Did he?
2: Yep.
1: Right. It was a good tackle, I thought, by Combin.
2: Yeah, his left arm just got him over the shoulder.
1: So Zach Butters takes a free kick. Can he hit somebody inside 50? It's going to clear everyone. Wasn't good. And Vizzantini, oh, no. Gave away a 50. Didn't have to do that either. Harvey takes the ball.
0: But that'll enable them to get out and open up the ground here. And the kick comes up the line.
2: Dumb press.
0: Oh, that could be 50 against Byrne Jones too. I reckon it will be.
1: What did you do that for?
2: I don't know.
0: Simpkin took the marketing.
2: Well, I think because it was a dumb press, I think he was thought that his direct opponent that he left was going to be in space. So he's trying to, I guess, slow the game down. But he can't give away 50 metres. I understand what he's trying to do. But it was a dumb press anyway. He had Jace Burgoyne that would have...
1: That's the real estate on this one.
0: This one's much more forgiving. He's given 60 on this one and it was 15 on the other one.
1: Yeah. Wow. That's a costly error.
0: So the shot will be a goal from probably 25... perhaps 30 metres out for Simpkin.
2: Well, that's gone 150 metres with one possession.
0: And Jai Simpkin, for just their second goal of the afternoon, he comes in, kicks on its way. Goal umpire did not move. So finally, North Melbourne get a goal. Their first of the quarter, just their second of the match. And that margin much more manageable now for them. It's 12 points. And Jai Simpkin with his first goal of the afternoon. They're 2-5-17, Port Adelaide 4-5-29.
2: Yeah, well, they're just having their moment now, aren't they? They've had the last six inside 50s. They've had a couple of scoring shots. North Melbourne, far ace that. So still 13-9 in favour of Port Adelaide, 3-2 to 1-2 for the quarter. But it's really been around the clearance work that they've been able to do it. But both teams aren't really scoring from stoppage, and it's a low stoppage game. But as we said earlier, whoever can execute their skill, particularly by foot, is probably going to win this game.
1: Yep, that's Scott Camporeale and all the RAA stats. Chat to a local who backs you on your team. It's better to be a member with RAA. Trenbarth versus Sweet. Sweet got the tap down nicely. Joe Richards having some trouble picking it up. He then set up Butters and nearly got him killed. But gee, he's fumbly today, Richards. That was awful. Zach Butters gets up. He got hit hard by Sherry. Tough little nut. Takes off. He's looking for a target. Kicks it out into the path. That's Mitch Georgiades leading up. He wheels around, handles off to Byrne Jones. Byrne Jones drops it inside, just inside 50. It's a very, very shallow entry, but Berry. Berry goes deep now. Who's up there? Vizzantini. And the big man, Jordan Sweet. Twin Towers. One of them had to take it.
2: Yeah, well, I was watching behind here, Timmy, and it was him and Trenbarth, and it was really good vision by Berry because I'm not sure he saw him straight away, but he was sort of calling from the ball back behind Trenbarth to say, get it in deep and go past that second initial group of players. And then he got it there. It was a great kick, but really nice contested mark.
1: So the big fella, dead in front. See if he can get the job done. He does, and he's pretty happy with himself. He loves floating forward and kicking goals, does Jordan Sweet. He gets Port Adelaide's fifth. They're 5-5-35 to 2-5-17. This is 5-8 football, thanks to the Fleurio Milk Company.
2: Well, it was the three senior players. It was Zach Butters gets a free kick off the line where he probably had his life flashed in front of him with Tristan Cherry coming at him the other way. And then he hit Georgiades. It was a great mark. He played on straight away. And it was a nice little touch kick by Darcy Byrne-Jones just to drop it into Joe Berry, but then got it in nice and deep. As I said, Timmy, once again, get it nice and deep in there.
1: Yeah.
2: You just never know what happens. Free kicks, defenders, ruckman, they all panic in that part of the ground. It was a really good contested mark.
0: 4-1 now in the quarter. Port Adelaide with the advantage. And we were all square at quarter time, but they now lead by 18 points. And we are deep into this second quarter. Not long to go. Just over a minute. So back in the middle of the ground. Trenbarth winning it down. Davies Uniacke, good tackle there by Richards. Just managed to get a kick away straight to Burgoyne. Didn't go the 15. Burgoyne gave off the handball to Butters, who read it well. Ooh. Overlap run. Kick wasn't great inside 50. Oh. And that one favoured the defenders. And Corr takes the mark for North Melbourne. Eden Corr. She's going to go long up the line. We've seen plenty of that today.

0: Aaliyah, good spoil. Sheasel got the crumb. Stevens fisted it away, but Richards was able to get it. Burn Jones been prolific in this quarter. Now the handball back to Burgoyne. Penetrating ball inside 50. Georgiades takes a wonderful mark. There's one of your rare highlights of the afternoon. And no surprises, Mitch Georgiades is at the centre of it, and he takes it 40 metres out up against the boundary, kicking towards the cathedral end.
1: Well, he's lucky he marked it because he put both Dukes into the back of his direct opponent in core, but brought it down. His timing was impeccable, so really nice. Probably the preferred pocket for him.
0: Yep.
1: Swings them left to right, Timmy.
2: Yeah, you're right.
0: And it's funny, isn't it? All manner of sins are forgiven. If you take the mark, you can do what you like.
3: Yep,
0: but
3: it's true.
0: If you don't, it'll be a free kick. But brilliant stuff from Mitch Georgiades. It would just about be the last kick for the half. 40 out. Tough angle. Kicks on its way. And it's just pushed it across the face. And it sneaks in for one behind. So the margin is as much as it's been all afternoon. 19 points and Port Adelaide lead. 4-1 in that second quarter. They're 5-6-36. North Melbourne 2-5-17. 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All thanks to the Flurio Milk Company.
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7: Georgiades over the back, Whitlock in the square, should take the mark, and goal, took his time, and eventually kicked it through.
8: Pressure onto the defence of North Melbourne. I think he's going to try and walk this over.
9: He doesn't need to. He's played deliberate.
8: He's played deliberate.
9: He doesn't need to. Just stand there.
8: Georgiades finishes the job, and that's Mitch second for the big fella. Dead in front. See if he can get the job done. He does, and he's pretty happy with himself. He loves floating forward and kicking goals, does Jordan Sweet.
10: Jai Simkin, just their second goal of the afternoon. He comes in, kicks on its way. Goal umpire did not move. So finally, North Melbourne get a goal. Just their second of the match. Penetrating ball inside 50. Georgiades! Takes a wonderful mark. There's one of your rare highlights of the afternoon.
11: This is 5AA football.
10: That was right on the siren for that second term. Unfortunately, not able to finish, but nonetheless, Port Adelaide with a pretty handy break at the halftime juncture. They lead by 19 points. They're 5-6-36 to North Melbourne 2-5-17. 4-1 in that second term as we get into the halftime wrap. All thanks to Drummond Golf, Campo. It hasn't been pretty out there, but Port will be happy with what they're able to get from a scoreboard perspective in that second quarter.
12: No, it was much better. That was a Port Adelaide type game. We spoke about North Melbourne being that way in the first quarter, but you know, they were able to arrest around the contest, so they win that 34-27, so win that by 7. They limited North's uncontested possession, got that down into a reasonable level, but it was their clearance game, 12-3 that quarter. So back to what they did to Adelaide last week, and centre bounce 7-1. So that's a real field position battle. We spoke about it, about trying to play a front half game. They didn't really do that in that first quarter. That second quarter, Rennie, they had 11 forward half turnovers, kicked 3-3 Port Adelaide. So that was much better in terms of not letting North Melbourne out like they did in that first quarter. They still can't transition the ball. That'd be something that the coaches would be working on. So from out of their back half, they've had 18 cracks up until halftime and only got one inside 50. So it's not a big number, or it's not an important number, particularly if you're playing a front half game. So it's irrelevant, really. So you're still trying to keep the ball in your front half. But they just need to tidy up their kicking. 65% is not even above AFL average. But, you know, they had 7 marks inside forward 50, so their connection was slightly better that quarter going inside forward 50. But, geez, there's no pressure on the ball. 9-5 that quarter. Wow. So really low. North Melbourne, the game last week, I think was the lowest pressure rating game of the year. And tonight it's the same. So I think that favours Port Adelaide because I think their ball movement and the way they play suits if North Melbourne want to go down that track. So at the moment, you know, they broke even in the first quarter, probably got away with it a little bit, but that certainly that second quarter there, Port Adelaide were much more dominant. And we highlight it, you know, once again, Rennie, four goals they kicked that quarter from 0 to 30. Got it in deeper, yeah. Got a bit more direct, and they kick they kick four from the corridor.
10: Halftime wrap, thanks to Drummond Golf. It doesn't matter what level you're at, Drummond Golf will lift your game. And you've mentioned that a few times, Campo. Sometimes it's about maybe taking one more risk to get that extra penetration into that 0 to 30.
12: Yeah, well, it's just that one more connection. So we saw Zach Butters here try to hit Jason Horne-Francis wide. We saw the Joe Richards one wide. Yes. You just got to, and some of it, you know, you can't help. You know, you can't force the issue in there. But I reckon if they turn and look and there's someone there straight away, just whack it in there. Just get it, you know, in between the back of that centre square and the 50-metre circle, and you can get one more connection in there. And that just puts two things. One, it puts your defenders and midfielders under possession, under pressure. And two, if it does come to a contest, the ground gets squeezed. So the opposition have nowhere to go, even if they do win it. And that's why you get turnovers in your front half and get another opportunity.
10: Halftime wrap, all thanks to Drummond Golf, as we get into some of the player spotlight, all thanks to Unique Home Style Foods. Some of the better players out there so far, Campo?
12: Yeah, well, it's interesting because, I think Darcy Byrne-Jones has been quite solid off half-back. I mean, he leads all comers with 16 disposals, but he's had four score involvements off half-back, so he's doing his bit, you know, through there. Jason's Horne-Francis has just been, you know, a bull in there. He's had five contested possessions, which he had six clearances on his own. So he's the one that's getting in and under in there. I mean, Zach's having, you know, an okay game, but he's, you know, he's under pressure. But we say okay, he's got such a high level. He still had 14 and 300 metres gain. So he's still doing his bit through there. But, you know, I think Bergman, he's had a couple of nice intercept possessions, you know, with marks through that part of the ground. But the rest of it's been pretty even. And if we have a look at, you know, we highlighted, you know, that ruck contest between Jordan Sweet and Tristan Sherry for that game. I mean, it's pretty much in favour of Sweet. So if from a hit-out perspective, you know, it's very even. But from a clearance point of view, Sweet's definitely on top, and he's been able to get first use to his midfielders at that part of the ground. So he's had five hit-outs to advantage, and Cherry's had zero. So that's a good start.
10: Really good start for Jordan Sweet. Player spotlight, all thanks to Unique Home Style Foods, supporting South Australian businesses, large and small. Goal kickers, if you're just joining us. Georgiades, he's got another couple for today, so his tally for the season up to 36, I reckon. Yeah, he's going along well. He had 56, remember, last year, so might end up with a similar number this year, 44 the year before. Jack Whitlock hasn't had much of the ball, but he's kicked a couple of goals too, and Jordan Sweet also on the scoreboard with a goal. Larky and Simkin were the only goals of the afternoon so far for North Melbourne. In the other game, only one other game today, St Kilda, pretty comfortable win as they won by 67 points against Essendon. That's their seventh win of the season, lifts them up to 12th. So there's still a chance to finish in the top 10 and get that wild card. And just a little bit of other news bubbling about the place as well, Campo. It was a spiteful old game yesterday between Gold Coast and Collingwood. It was a cracking contest. The Pies coming out on top. Braden Maynard and Tuke Miller have been fined $5,000 each, but avoided suspension for making contact with an umpire, while Gold Coast forward Ben Long has copped a two-match ban for a strike that sparked that wild all-in brawl at halftime. That was that bump to the ribs late on.
12: Yeah, how do I feel about that? I understand, you know, I don't think there was any intent for Long and Braden Maynard to hit the umpire. I know we don't want anything to do with touching umpires and that sort of thing, and I don't think he was trying to do that. So I think that's probably fair enough. I don't think I'm happy with the two-week ban. That's intentional, right? And he could have done some serious damage, right? So, and that's what sparked the whole thing.
8: Yep.
12: So I don't mind guys standing up, wrestling and all those things, but that was just a cheap shot.
8: Mm.
12: Like, back in the day, he wouldn't have got off the ground.
8: Yeah.
12: Like, back when we were playing. So I just don't think, you know, 2 weeks, is that the look that we want from an AFL perspective? I wouldn't have thought so. You know, we weren't about bumping into umpires, and that, which is fair enough. But I think a cheap shot off the ball when a player's not looking is way worse.
8: Yeah.
12: Like, for me. And I think he's really lucky, Ben Long, to get two. I was thinking probably 3 to 4 if I was in there. Intentional, premeditated, like we don't know. I don't know what the damage is. I was watching the game, and he seemed to think that he may have had either a busted rib or a bruised rib.
10: Yeah, he sort of admitted that post game, didn't he?
12: So if he misses next week,
10: yeah,
12: you know what happens. Now I don't think he will because he's tough as nails.
10: Yeah,
12: and I'm not sure you poke that bear. But anyway, I wouldn't have done it to him. But yeah, I think he's really lucky. I just don't think that's in how we want to play the game.
10: It was a real flashpoint, wasn't it? And you could just feel that tension in the game after that. It was a
12: tinderbox. So there was no other fines in those melees. So the AFL hasn't got... Cause
10: no, there were 18.
12: I was going to say, if they're the only two that cop fines, they're very lucky, those blokes, with their match payment. I'll give you the big tip, because they were going left, right and centre.
10: Well, they came from the bench, didn't they?
12: I liked it. It was beautiful.
10: It was on.
12: It's good.
10: It was hot stuff. It was the most meaningful match in terms of feeling we've had this weekend. We've still got a half of footy to go, though, here at Adelaide Oval. And at halftime, it's the Power leading by 19 points. They are 5-6-36 North Melbourne, 2-5-17. Can Port hold on for back-to-back wins and get their sixth of the season? We'll find out on the other side. 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
10: And it is the halftime wrap, all thanks to Drummond Golf. Port Adelaide leading by 19 points at the major break. Time to head down to the Boundary, thanks to AFM Wealth Strategy. Jesse Smith been doing a great job so far from the Boundary, and he's got a bit of an update for us as to the progress of both sides. How are things going down there, Jesse?
20: Yeah, boys, the weather just dropping slightly here in temperature, down to the 10 degrees, feeling like 7, so all the supporters rugged up at this point. Breeze is more or less gone. If anything, there's still a little bit of a northwesterly. And just an interesting observation from that first half, looking in through the midfield, a lot of this game playing between the arcs, and all the midfielders running through have been not really tagged in any situation. So we're looking at the likes of Horns, Francis and Butters. At any time, it seems like Sullivan might be running with them, but then at other stages, it's Sheezels and also Davies Uniac, who are just going head-to-head. So a real joust in the midfield of the ground, and it seems to be making the difference right now for Port.
10: Good stuff, Jesse. Enjoying your work down there today. And
12: great
10: he's down
12: inclusion,
10: there.
12: Hasn't he?
10: Got to say, for AFM World Strategy,
12: very good.
10: He's been very seamless, good. Hasn't he? Game number one or two.
12: Is this? Yeah, I haven't been on with him before, but I'm very impressed.
10: Now, we wonder whether or not, because you are, you like to analyse the performance of all the commentators.
12: Oh, absolutely. Well, feedback's a gift, as we say, Timmy.
21: It is a gift.
12: It's here to get better.
21: Should there be some concern, you think?
12: About the game, as in Port? Like, are they concerned about what North Melbourne might bring?
10: No, I think he was thinking the boundary rider.
12: Oh! In terms of selection?
10: Yes. I'm talking selection.
12: Jeez. Well, he's been a good first half, but as you know, Timmy, if he just drops off a little bit in the second half,
10: okay.
12: Yeah, Sam sort of, when he comes up, refreshes, has something, you know.
21: Lot to.
12: Gets the sugar levels up again, then he sort of works into it the second half. We'll see how
21: Jess does, it was a game riddled with...
12: It wasn't
21: mistakes,
12: great,
21: was it?
12: Yeah. It was, but I thought Port Adelaide were much better.
21: So the clearance game kicked in.
12: Yeah, the clearance game kicked in. We just sort of covered it off there, Timmy, in terms of forward half game. Got that going. We're able to kick. They kicked four goals from that 0-30 area, which we highlight. Yeah. They kicked four through the corridor, so that was much better.
21: Much better. Yep.
12: Than it was in that first quarter. But Sweet's done a great job against the two rucks. He's winning hit outs to advantage, and then giving him first. Hand at clearance, so he's had five hit-outs to advantage from there. So it's just a transition game for mine out of their back half. Now, that's okay. If they keep playing a front half game, it's less of an issue. But if North get on top around the clearances, and we saw, particularly in that first half, they just couldn't go coast to coast. So even in that, you know, that first half, they've had 18 goes at it and only got one inside 50. So that would be a little bit of concern that they would keep an eye on the coach's box around, geez, how can we just sort of address this, just go a little bit quicker, you know, out of our back half, just to release the pressure and get it a little bit more field position. And because they're so good at clearance, let's get it up the ground and get into a clearance game and see if we can get it moving forward from there.
21: You were concerned about the uncontested in the first term.
12: Yeah.
21: It's plus 51 to North Melbourne. How big a gap was it at quarter time? So have they continued that? Or
12: It was 34 at quarter time.
21: So they cut it back
12: They cut it back a little bit, okay. Yeah. And it was more around that handball receive, so just sort of flicking the ball into that position. And not really from a marks perspective. I mean, they had 25 in that first quarter. They still had 27. So they've evened that up, 46-52. So it hasn't really been that. But it's this clearance battle, field position, and then they've obviously been able to hit the scoreboard. But, you know, set shots again, Timmy, 4-5 from that part. You know, they just got to tighten that up.
21: Yes. 5-6 for the game. So, yeah, it's... And it's probably the ones like Joe Berry's miss that really hurt you. You go... They're sort of bread and butter stuff.
12: Yeah.
21: You just got to nail and move on. So they just last week... I felt like in the showdown that the door was ajar purely on the back of the poor kicking.
12: Yeah. No, you're right.
21: Got to close those off.
10: Halftime wrap. All thanks to Drummer Golf. Great analysis, boys. As we get set for the second half, Port Adelaide leading by 19 points.
21: All on the glider roll. Garage door scoreboard. Up it goes. Sweet gets the tap, but he has to go back in and do the hard work on the ground as well. And the umpire says, look, I'll sort it out. Restart. Drembath straight into the ruck. Interesting move. Yeah. So whistles going. Lots of whistles going. And I'm not sure who got the free kick. It's going to be a Kangaroos free kick.
12: Rock, paper, scissors again.
21: Yeah, nobody knew. Not one.
12: You've got to go behind your mark.
21: Yeah. O'Sullivan, that is. For Kangas. He's now going to launch this ball into the 50. Oh, coming across is
12: your
21: Josh
12: man,
21: Lye. Love him. Absolutely love him. He's just so good aerially. Oh, and there's a 50. So somebody, Sherry went through the protected area? I think that might have been the offender.
12: Oh, I can't really see it at this point in time.
21: No, Josh Lye.
12: They are over umpiring the game though, aren't they?
21: Oh, they are. They're so whistle happy. It's unreal. Okay, so Josh Lye kicks this one. And competing at a great mark. That's Combin, is it? That's an outstanding mark. Courage running back with the flight. Kept his head up and took a ripper.
12: But you compare that to last week, guys. They were hitting one more in the in the square and then getting it a bit deeper. Mm.
10: And the ball's gone over the back here. So Zerk Thatcher under pressure.
21: What is happening there?
10: He's run back into traffic, got himself into trouble, but they're going to get themselves out here. Port Lye to Lukosius, kicks it up to attacking 50. Oh, Georgiades again. Well, he took a wonderful mark in the last minute or so of that first half. And he started the second in exactly the same fashion. A beautiful grab there, Camp Hope.
12: Oh, outstanding. I mean, you talk about contested mark. It's come from the side. It's 2v2, essentially. And he's taken a chest mark. That's how high he got. He was able to just take it in his chest.
21: When he first got drafted, I was working at the footy club, and they said, just watch this kid at training. And I just couldn't believe how he was just flying for anything and everything. Mm. And it was amazing stuff. And I thought, wow, he is going to take some ripping marks.
10: And he attacks it hard, doesn't he? He's an aggressive leader at the footy and has beautiful hands and just protected the space magnificently there. He's 45 metres out, deserves the finish here. Mitch Georgiades on the way. That's magnificent. Well, the kick matched the mark. His third goal of the afternoon. We'll give that a Beechwood Holmes goal of the day, and Port Adelaide out to a game-high 25-point lead.
12: Well, they lost the centre clearance with a free kick, but then Timmy's boy, Lye, he was the one that got a 50-metre penalty. Then it was a shallow entry. Came back out again off a contested mark, and then it was Lukosius. He just whacked it in nice and deep again, but it's not great method, to be fair, and I'm not sure you want to be doing that. So he still kicked that from the wing, and it only got to sort of that 40, 45-metre area, but that's just your best players doing things that other players can't. So good start by Port. Keeps the momentum going.
21: Glider Oil Garage Door scoreboard. Port Adelaide extend that lead. 25 points. And they reset in the middle. I do like Jack Lukosius on a wing. I'm enjoying that. I think they might have found his spot. In the middle it goes. Good hands. That whistle going again. Oh, so Wardlaw just gets on with it. Kicks a high ball inside. Zerk Thatcher had to come back with it. Didn't keep his head up, and that allowed the crumb to come down and get snapped up and taken. And I reckon it might have been Darling snapping the goal.
12: Your direct opponent.
21: Yeah, his direct opponent. And that's what happens. You pay the price for not keeping your eyes up. So that's a much-needed goal for the Kangaroos. They'll go to 3-5-23 to Port Adelaide. 6-6-42. Gliderol, Garage Door scoreboard.
12: Well, Finn O'Sullivan's been the player. He's had two free kicks from centre bounce, so that's been part of the issue from there. But he just got it in thick and fast, as we said, and got it nice and deep. And then what happens is players panic. Well, it's not his direct opponent. I apologise for that, Timmy. So it was Lockie Jones' direct opponent, but he came back. So you just wonder, you know, you can go a little bit harder, but does that come from communication? Is Lockie Jones doing his part as a teammate going, come back hard, you know, like give him, as you know, Timmy, we've all been in those situations, and when your teammate just gives you just a little bit of voice like that, just helps.
21: Helps you.
10: Hacked forward here by Butters, and then a lovely little soccer there by Joe Richards. So they've been watching the World Cup. Inside 50 now, and going after it, Zatto did really well, and just tumbled over the boundary line there by Combin, who's been good today. And a boundary throw in 25 metres out here from Port Adelaide's goal. That was goal number 578 for Jack Darling in his career.
21: I'll just compare Combin's effort running back with the flight to mark that ball to the one at the other end with Zerk Thatcher. That, you've got to take the Combin example.
10: Sherry takes it out of the ruck and throws it on the boot. That was better there from Zerk Thatcher. Full-chested and then just pushed forward by Wardlaw up towards the wing. Well done, Lockie Jones. Just got a hand on it. And that allowed Lukosius in, but then he's lost the footy. That's holding the ball. And it'll be a free kick to Darling.
12: Bring the ball into your body. Keep it in front of you so you can get your arms up if there's a tackler coming.
21: Back Darling.
12: Fundamentals of the game, Timmy.
21: Yes. We'd like to see some of those executed today if they're not too bothered. That wide court plays on. Kicks a high ball. Larky's out there and he's going to meet it. Take it well. Just inside the boundary line. Not an easy spot for him, but Nick Larky is a talented footballer. He just chips it over. This might come off. It has. Good hands by Simpkin. But he too is tight to the boundary line in front of the old scoreboard. Cathedral End. Kangaroos trail at the moment by 19 points. And he's trying to move the security guys with their chairs so they can go back a half a metre. And he's going to have a set shot for goal.
12: Getting some feedback there from Father Christmas in the front row.
21: Yes, no doubt. And he comes a bit early, but that's all right. His shot at goal goes across the face and Port. Oh no, they punched it straight down the throat. And was Sheasel just waiting there. Couldn't believe his luck. Just sockers, boots it through 1 metre out. And that is bad defending by Port Adelaide. That should have been smashed over the line. And they've just tapped it straight to Sheasel, who was front and centre, gets his first goal.
12: Oh, well, look on the Lynn Andrews Real Estate replay, but dare I say it, it's Zach Butters. He was the one that just got caught ball watching and thought it was just going to get killed. And Miles Bergman turned around and gave him a filthy look, which is fair enough as a defender.
21: Yeah.
12: You can do all those good things as a midfielder, but easy goal against, just against the flow. We'll have a look here.
21: I've got to say, the three Port Adelaide players there, why could they not get that over the line? Let's have a look.
12: Yeah, it just ran straight past Zach Butters. Didn't have any arm across, no nothing.
21: Yeah, well,
12: so
21: that's
12: so you can pin defenders,
21: enough.
12: But you can also pin midfielders as well.
21: Well done. That's sharp eye of Scott Cambriale. You don't get away, brother.
10: And that's back-to-back goals now for North Melbourne.
12: That'll be in his one-on-one on Monday. Look, you do a lot right, Zach.
21: But
12: how about defending here?
10: And that just keeps them in the contest, doesn't it? Margin now 13 points, so they shuffle the ball forward again. Here's Sherry going after it. Trembath picks it up, gives off the handball. McKercher running in, 40 metres out. Flying shot, a goal, and he's missed.
21: It's normally a good kick.
10: He is normally a really good kick. That would have been 3 in 5 minutes, not to be. And it's one behind the result. But the margin back to 12 points on the Gliderol Garage Doors scoreboard. North Melbourne mounting a surge here.
12: Better.
21: Correct. So Zirk Thatcher with the ball. Moves it on by hand to Logan Evans. Logan Evans looking for a lead up. Big Jack comes out at it. He nearly got his hands to it. Not quite. Crab was sort of looking for a chopping, but he's down for, again, it's Logan Evans, I think.
12: Well, he got pushed and got cannon.
21: Ah, right.
12: He's in a little bit of trouble. Jess might have to keep, because Trembath and his legs got taken out from underneath him.
21: Right. Well, Spargo round the corner. He's kicked it straight down the throat of Aaliyah.
12: Richard. Hit it.
21: Whoa, he was going to, and then he stopped, and then he propped
12: he's still,
21: it.
12: Yeah, no. He didn't want to kick to a ruckman, I don't think.
21: He had no courage to go for that one.
12: Oh, but that was the one, though, because then he can get a handball receive off that.
21: Yeah.
12: Because now they're pinned wide.
21: Wide. Josh Light kicks the ball up to the wing. Zatto, he's outnumbered. Mitch Georgiades nearly broke his neck jumping over the top of that pack. I mean, gee whiz, Mitch. Bit of you know, self-safety at times might go all right. Ooh, that was dangerous.
10: Had a bit of Danny Mortlock in that one, didn't it? Yeah.
21: Danny Morton.
10: Morton, sorry. Mm, yeah, remember when that was an ugly one at Footy Park a long time ago.
21: Poor little Danny. Great fella.
10: As the umpire throws in another whistle. Which way?
21: We're not sure.
10: Gordon Sweet's going to get it this time.
21: They didn't know.
10: They didn't know. They were looking at each other. Said, who's going to get it? Sweet did. He goes inside 50. Not taken there by Comben. Great effort, but now the ball comes to ground. Comben butters up with a strong tackle. And we'll have a ball up. 35 metres out here from Port's goal. They lead by 12 points. It was 19 at halftime. So the Roos have eaten into that margin with the back-to-back goals. Now Jordan Sweet took it out of the ruck. Ooh. Outside of the right, but just doing a bit too much. And through for one behind. So that margin is now 13 points on the Gliderol Garage Door scoreboard. Strength, safety and style. Gliderol.com.au. Although they're going to have a bit of a conference
21: review
10: to see if it hit the behind post.
21: Okay.
10: Soft call is a behind, but seeing if it grazed that post.
21: Rightio. Snickometer, does that apply to the point post?
10: I think it does, doesn't it?
21: Okay.
10: So we should get a reading, hopefully, quickly.
21: If it was a throw-in, I'd probably prefer that. Get a chance at a goal, don't you? Rather than the re-entry.
10: Yeah, and if it was touched, it will be that. Otherwise, it'll be out of bounds on the full.
21: True.
10: So good point. But it might have been touched.
21: We are stretching it here. Umpire's call.
10: Umpire's call. So one behind Timmy, so 13 points the margin.
21: Well played there. Tom Wren guided us through that beautifully. Now the Kangaroos come out wide and find McDonald. McDonald, you run up the line. The ball, Sweet. Couldn't get a hand to it now. There's a free kick. I reckon Jordan Sweet gave it away. They are just blowing that whistle left, right and centre.
12: Well, it is a free kick, though. He's got his left arm, like, because he's trying to reach across to get...
21: Yeah.
12: I mean, you just can't let this happen, this overlap. Whitlock again, that's twice.
21: McDonald got dumped afterwards, but Josh Lye took the ball. He's trying to get it
12: that's
21: out.
12: High.
21: That was high, and the umpire is saying, throw it in.
12: Yeah, the other one got it.
21: The other one got it.
12: Yeah.
21: So there you go. Umpire's can see things. Wash Light, he's at half back, and this is just going to be a long kick to the wing, and they get a mark. Big Jack Whitlock goes up, punched away. Good front and centre, though, by Stevens for North Melbourne. Combin out the back, all under pressure as he kicked. Nearly came off. It was good close-in work by the hands. Cheezel. It's a free kick down the field. Cheezel takes it. He kicks it into the pocket. Lockie Jones is in front. He got chopped. Yeah, good. Good decision. Well done. And he'll take that free kick back pocket.
10: So it'll be Jones. 6-7, 43 to 4-6, 30. As we have a look at the Lynn Andrews real estate replay. It's against Darling. He's trying to affect the spoil, but got some of the arm as well as he did so. Ball off hands. Should go out of bounds. Does now. Just on the attacking side of centre wing here for the Roos. After ballet football, all thanks to the Fleury Milk Company, celebrating 20 years. Let's help keep a good thing going. Jack Lukosius onto the ground.
12: Well, Port have only had 17 disposals for this quarter.
21: Wow.
12: They just can't
21: that
12: get their hands on
21: nothing.
12: The ball.
21: Yeah. Midfielders' numbers not great, are they, on the RAA stat sheet?
12: Well, no. You've got Lye with 4, Zerk Thatcher with 2, Lockie Jones with 2, and Sweet with 2. So, no, none of the midfielders are troubled.
21: Those blokes don't play midfield. What's going on? All right. Pizzantini's in ruck against Sherry. And he gets caught behind. And here's a free kick away. Cheezel takes it off. He's looking for a target. Oh, I tell you what, Larky was exceptional there. Great hands. And takes a mark. Virtually dead in front, 48 metres away.
12: It was a free kick off the ball, but they paid advantage. Almost Logan Evans trying to get his arm in there.
21: Nick Larkey said he's normally a pretty good kick. Comes in. Oh, he might have got a little bit close to Alier, and that forced the kick to be hooked.
12: He did that well, Alier. Yeah. He crouched down and then jumped up just as he thought that he was going to get kicked the ball.
21: Margin reduced to 12 points. Glider Old Garage Door scoreboard.
10: Hanging around, aren't they, at the moment? So North with most of the territory in this term and most of the possession up towards Richards. Ball over the back. Mead under pressure. Managed to hook a kick around the body. Up towards centre wing there. Now the ball off hands and up towards half forward now here for Port. George Hardy's again crashing in.
21: Richards,
10: been held into him, but the umpire said that's okay. Mm. And it'll be a ball up.
12: Bend at the knees, Tim.
21: And one take below your knees, worth 5 metres in pace.
12: Doesn't have a handle on it.
21: Well done, Vizentini. He was in front, but he dropped the ball. Could have been pinned. Davies Uniac nearly took the ball out. Umpire said no. It was okay. McKercher gets a 1-2. Try to get back onto that left.
12: Ooh,
21: good pressure by Zatto, but it's illegal. And it'll go down the ground. It'll be a free kick. And I think it might be Blamires.
10: Blamires, yeah, absolutely. But now it's going to come back again. And the kick has to pitch here for Burgoyne-Noy. Just fumbled it. And then Mead, though, picked it up. His handball not great, but Lukosius read it really well.
21: Boys.
10: Gave it back to Mead. Mead now finally kicks it up to Durden, who takes the mark. No, he dropped it.
21: He dropped it.
10: Thought he had it. He pulled it in, but then spilled it just as he was going to ground. And we'll get a ball up. 47 metres out here from Port's goal there.
12: Well, Jace Burgoyne's got a body line that ball. Just take it and accelerate through that, not just try and pinch it and then try and spin.
10: Umpire throws it up. Vizentini wins it down, but straight to Sheasel, who threw it on the left boot. It's going to come back, though. Logan Evans takes the mark. He wants to get on with it quickly. He does. Comes out to Drew, who takes the mark.
21: He's good, isn't he? That's keeping your head up and your eyes up, isn't it?
10: He knew the contact was coming from Simkin, but he stayed strong the entire time. Just be beyond him, I think.
21: Yes, he's looking for something inside.
10: Wants to
21: keep moving, lads. Keep moving.
10: Off, doesn't he? He's just going to chip one right to the top of the square, hoping for a mark. Vizentini goes up. Down there is Bammett. He's in there. So too Mitch Zatto. Right foot snap towards goal. Hits the post.
21: Kicks it hard.
12: Yeah.
21: Doesn't he, Zatto? Make sure it stays kicked.
10: And the margin once more, 13 points on the Glider Old Garage Door scoreboard.
21: A turnover here. Pressure by Durden. Back they go. I think the crowd was saying it was out of bounds. Alier trying to work Larky underneath it. Logan Evans takes it, gives it to Burgoyne. Burgoyne trying to get it to Jones. Jones breaks through, gives it off to Logan Evans on the outside of his right boot, and that's why you're half back. Turned it over to McDonald.
10: So McDonald now chips it out, and that's okay. Will Dawson has the ball.
21: Thought he would have had a left foot.
10: The big fella kicks up towards the wing. Oh, great grab. He was third man up there. Yeah,
12: poor boy, Zerk Thatcher. Look at him trying to chase here now on Simpkin. He's gassed. It's 3v1 here. Fly gets done here.
21: That's in the back, isn't it?
10: Josh, Jack Darling takes the mark.
12: Zerk Thatcher's gassed. Look at him. He can't. They're playing one short here.
10: Yeah. And so Darling into the hot spot. Oh, well done. Jones goes up. Now Meade under real pressure. He's tackled by his opposing number three in Sheasel. No prior opportunity. So a ball up 30 metres out here for North Melbourne. And they are just trying to press their claim here. Really ask the question of Port Adelaide. They've never won at this ground. Stevens, oh, did he get taken high? Stevens, yes. Yeah.
21: Oh, no.
10: And oh, it's got to go to Stevens.
21: Oh,
10: he'll have a shot 30 metres out on a slight angle.
12: But this is what happens. This is why Jason Horne front, because they stay low and drive, and it's very difficult as a player to try and tackle that.
21: Is that?
12: This is the conversation. Is that your prior opportunity? Is you don't come up, and is it holding the ball if you are instigating it? That's always been the question that I've had.
21: Dylan Stevens, and doing that action of ducking in is dangerous.
12: Yeah. Someone will get knocked out.
10: Yeah. I know you've been calling that for a long time, Campo. Game number 97, Stevens. He squeezes it from behind. Just hooked it a bit too far. And it's all happening in behinds at the moment for both teams. 4-8-32 now, North Melbourne. The power 6-8-44, and that is on the Gliderol Garage Door scoreboard.
12: I'll tell you the other thing, Timmy. One tackle Port have had this quarter.
21: Oh,
12: one tackle.
21: That is not good. Bergman, a long kick to the wing. Jordan Sweet did all the right body work, and then another free kick's being paid. We're on record pace, aren't we?
12: Yeah. Combin's
21: got it on the wing. It was a holding, apparently. He kicks this ball straight back into 50. So Thatcher's getting rid of a punt. And there's my mate, Josh Lye, in the middle of it. Just keeps his eyes on the footy. Kicks it out wide to half-back where Logan Evans is. And he's looking for a tall target. Sweet's down there. Big Jordan goes up over the top of his head. He misread that one. Parker swings the handball inside. Wasn't great. And he got a free kick because Mitch Georgiades dropped him.
12: Yeah, he did. Yeah.
21: Don't do that. That's just giving it back to him. Goethe with the football. Goes really short. Finds Parker.
10: So Parker wants to wheel and go, and he does. Driving ball inside 50, looking for a mark and nearly getting one there from Trembath. Bergman now puts a really big tackle on Zerha. That was a good tackle there. Get that RAA stat in a moment for free kicks.
12: Lucky.
10: Yeah. We've had a lot of frees. They must be pushing close to 50. As the umpire throws it up again. Jordan Sweet down to Burgoyne. Around on the left, but taken here. And it has gone the 15. Lemires.
12: 53 we've had.
10: 53. Wow.
21: Jeez.
10: And here's O'Sullivan. Handballs to the top of the square.
21: Oh,
10: Davies Uniac got around what would have been the lacocious tackle. And he's got a goal. North have got three in a row. And it's game on.
12: Yeah. That's just poor technique against a player who you would know, you would think watching him, you know what he's going to do. He's not a, don't argue either. And the difference we highlighted last week, boys, is when Zach Butters tackles you, he hits you with your chest first.
21: Yeah.
12: He doesn't reach. You look at what Jack does here on the Lynn Andrews real estate replay. All he needed to do is chop his arm and then he tackles him. Instead, he reaches with his arms and then you get separation, easy goal against a powerful midfielder that just disregards your pressure.
21: Costly one for Port Adelaide. They seemed a little sleepy coming out of the blocks in the second half. And Kangaroos managed to kick three in a row. And they're back within a goal on the Gliderol Garage Door scoreboard. 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As they sort themselves out into their 6-6-6 formation.
10: Now, Timmy, free kicks 53, I think you said, Campo. 72's the record. We're a chance to get it. All-time record.
21: Yeah, I'll, I'll look forward to it.
12: That's an awesome record.
10: It's
21: Butters' little kick off the knee. What was that effort by Joe Berry? That was so strange. He jumped in the air and tackled the North Melbourne player high.
12: It's lost their way a bit.
21: Yeah,
12: poor,
21: they have.
12: Haven't they?
21: And Kangaroos making them pay there. Controlling the footy at the moment. Chisel on his left. Josh Lye goes up. He makes a contest. Burn Jones left it behind. This is what I mean by the... Just they're off a bit. You know, and it's turning into errors. That's a good effort by Josh Lye again. He's tackled him and then slammed him in the ground. I reckon it's a free kick.
12: Why would you do that, though?
21: No, you didn't have to.
12: Yeah, correct.
21: It was silly. Well, Myers gets the free kick, and I don't know, is that the frustration kicking in?
12: Maybe, but surely you know the rules that if I now sling him, that's going to be a free kick.
21: Every day. So Blamires gets a shot at goal to even the scores. And we played 21 and a half minutes in this third term on the Zambrero clock. Feel good Mexican is Zambrero. Blamires goes out a little bit to the right. He kicks the ball. It's swinging back. It's not quite going to make the distance. It's punched on the line over nearly a Trenbath mark. And a behind. So it's 5 points of difference on the Glider Old Garage Door scoreboard. And it is Port Adelaide's way at the moment.
10: So they are leading, but only just, Timmy. You're right, as they come out and Lukosius takes the mark. They have a lot to kick to, so forced to go longer up towards centre wing. Once again, setting up pretty well. And Wardlaw, oh, look at him go. Breaks a couple of tackles. Inside 50, hits the kick up. Ball, is that a free kick again? Nearly. No, said the umpire. McKercher, left foot step, dribbling. Goal. And North Melbourne are in front. Just like that, a 25-point deficit is turned into a one-point lead. They are running hot.
12: Well, for RA stats, they've had 13 inside 50s pretty much on the trot. They started well, North Melbourne, this quarter. They won the clearance battle out of and they got some field position off the back of it. But for 13 entries, they've kicked 4-4. So every time they go in, they look really dangerous in the scoring, but it's Port's pressure. It's just dropped off. Five tackles they've had for the quarter. We've got 5 minutes to go in the quarter. That's unacceptable, really, for a team who prides themselves on that part of their game. But they've just the uncontested possession again, Timmy and Tom. Eight. They've allowed 16 marks. They're getting beaten around clearance, 9-4, and it's the uncontested possession again, plus 17. So it's what's happened in the first quarter is now happening in the third quarter. So they've just let them back in the game now.
21: And I reckon the midfield have just fallen off a cliff.
12: Yeah. So well, Butters only had two.
21: Yep. He's trying to win it now, but Horn Francis goes in, breaks the tackle, gives the handball off to Butters. So these two, they're the ones that have to do it. He bounces. He then looks wide. It's a good kick looking for Jack Whitlock. Front-on contact.
12: That's great hit. He's got it.
21: Front-on contact, Jack Whitlock.
12: Smart kick.
21: It was a very good kick by Butters, but that's where it's got to happen. It's got to be those guys. You know, as much as you might think, oh, well, it's a fair bit on me, well, just put it on your back and keep going. No, good kick. Force that free kick to come to Jack Whitlock. He's got to snap this. Now, I don't mind his drop punts. And look what happens. He bellies it. It goes to the moon.
12: Oh, no.
21: And the bloke punches it through. What did he do that for? Go
10: might
21: to.
10: Have been touched, maybe.
21: Nobody touched that thing. They'd have to be an astronaut to touch that. God, blimey.
10: Well, scores are level, Timmy. That's the end result.
21: That's horrendous. Why would you do that? He's a good drop punt. He's got a good routine.
12: Maybe got nervous off the other one where he...
10: Oh, big hip and shoulder here from Burn Jones and Dylan Stevens. And the ball goes out of play. Scores are level on the Glider Old Garage Door scoreboard. It's a bit of a hospital hand pass, this one from Sheezel Campo.
12: Oh, shocking handball.
10: Dylan Stevens, lucky that...
12: Not sure he'd like that as a return favour.
10: No.
12: He's got to knock his teammate out.
10: Yep. Thankfully, he's okay, Stevens, and gets
21: Jack,
10: up.
21: Jack.
10: CLK legal injury report. Well, Horn Francis surely taken down high. And a free kick coming back to Horn Francis, who's copping a bit of abuse there from Wardlaw. A couple of balls there, and then look at Wardlaw go after Drew now. He dumped him, and Drew's slow to his feet. You don't say that too often. Spargo now wins the footy back. He gives it off. Kick comes out there from Gota. Towards the wing here. Big ball to be won.
21: Oh, missed tackle.
10: And it's Trenbath who goes
21: Sir
10: in forward.
21: Thatcher.
10: To McKercher who got around then. Burn Jones. Kick over the top. Horn Francis takes a really good mark here for the power.
12: Yeah, I reckon this is smart by Jason. He just takes some gas out of the game. It's been up and back. They haven't really dominated the quarter. Just get some oxygen and kick it around. See if he can just get some field position and then lock it in your front half.
21: Burn Jones kicks it up the line. Sweet's there. Goes over the back to Jack Whitlock. I think a free kick might come back to Jordan Sweet. Gets to his feet. Plays on quickly. Kicks it into the pocket. It wasn't a great kick. Up goes Mitch George.
12: Yeah. He dropped it.
21: I thought he held it.
12: Yeah, no, he didn't hold that.
21: Okay, Dylan Stevens with the ball in the back pocket. Gee, I thought he had a fair piece of it. Watch that Lynn Andrews. Real estate replay.
10: Coming on now. He has it and then this is going to the ground. Maybe line ball.
21: Fell out.
10: And now the ball's locked in and we're on the broadcast side of the ground, close to centre wing. And it is all square. We've got 3.5 minutes to play on the Zambrero clock in this third term. Port got out to a 25-point lead early on in this quarter, but it's now all square.
21: Who now?
10: Another whistle. Well, we're going to smash the record.
21: Horrible. It's just horrible umpiring, isn't it?
10: The record is going to get belted. 72, if you're just joining us, is the all-time record for free kicks in a game. And we are over 60, and we're not at three-quarter time yet. So
12: the adjudicating umpire right in front of us didn't pay it, but the guy who's in the centre of the ground who's 30 metres away paid it.
10: That's the issue with four umpires, the interpretation, isn't it, Campo?
21: Too many.
10: As Stevens wins it back again.
21: No pressure.
10: On that left boot, high up inside 50. And Darling,
12: wow.
10: One against two, and the two win out. Trembath did really good blocking on Zirk Thatcher. And Jack Darling, who has already kicked one in this quarter, has a chance now to kick his second and put North Melbourne back in front.
12: Well, no one goes with him. So you've got Alier that's at ground level. You've got Zirk Thatcher that's trying to go one-on-one. Miles Bergman doesn't go in support in the air either. So
21: that was terrible.
12: There's three of them that could have impacted the aerial contest and none of them go. Lockie Jones doesn't go back and he takes an uncontested mark.
10: So Jack Darling, 30 metres out, slight angle, kicks on its way. Goal umpire watches it sail over his head and North Melbourne lead by 6 points. He's second and that's the biggest margin they've had today. And North Melbourne starting to really take control because that's 5 goals now in a row that they've kicked in this game.
12: Yeah, well, it's just fundamental errors, isn't it? Free kicks against, it's, you know, not doing your role, it's, you know, lack of contest, it's all those things. And that's what happened. So we see here on the Lynn Andrews real estate replay, Ali is trying to be proactive, but he just, Jack Darling, as soon as he sees he wins the ball, he just puts his head down and go. No support in the air. There's four players, Bergman, Burgoyne, Lockie Jones and Alier. None of them go in to help Zirk Thatcher.
21: So we're back in the middle. Kangaroos in front on the glider of Garage Door scoreboard by a goal. Ball's thrown up. Jordan Sweet takes it out. He pops it over the top. Handball. Gives it to Horn Francis who steps around from 55 out. He just bangs it towards goal. It's travelling. It's gone. Land, says Jason Horn Francis, a magnificent Beachwood Homes goal today. Oh, they're real custom home builders, and he is a real footballer. That was magnificent, and scores are back 51 apiece.
12: Well, it was good by Jordan Sweet. They played advantage. He got the free kick, and Jason said, "I'll take this," and just turned around. And he was trying to draw the player. So I think it was Joe Berry was the player he was trying to get to draw so he could have run into an open goal. But he said, "Nah, bugger that. I'm just going to put it through from about 55 off two steps." So great finish and one that they needed. An obvious statement, but one that they needed just to get back into this game.
10: And just checking on the Lynn Andrews real estate replay, just clearing by a couple of feet. And it breaks the run of 5 goals in a row for North Melbourne. So against the run of play, a much-needed one there for the Power. Still just over 2 minutes to play in this third quarter. Scores all square again. North, though, starting to get clearance going here. Sheezel squeezes a kick forward. Nice mark taken by McKercher. Almost at centre-half forward here. He's going to play on. He's got that lovely left-foot kick behind him. He goes into the pocket. Jones went up, couldn't bring it down. In fact, he overran it. Well done there by Bergman. Hooked it around the body. Gains a bit of meterage, but McKercher again didn't take the mark, but the handball over the top was clever. Daniel, he didn't take possession.
21: Oh, he ducked
10: his head again. Burn Jones on Stevens.
12: Well, umpire. Is that a Lenny?
21: Yeah, it was.
12: Great decision.
10: Yep. If you duck the head, Campo.
12: It's not that hard.
10: I think we're all with you.
12: It's not that hard.
10: Prior opportunity.
12: The umpires just get sucked in all the time. As soon as you go low, free kick holding the ball. That's your prior. Yeah. Not hard to umpire.
21: I'd like him to get it out of his game because he'll get hurt ducking in like that. Burn Jones kicking it towards the boundary line. Contest over it goes. Just in front of the 5AA commentary box, thanks to the Fleurio Milk Company. And there's about a minute and a half left on the Zambrero clock in this third term. Scores tied away at 51 apiece on the Gliderol Garage Door scoreboard.
10: So umpire's going to toss this one back in. Will we have a lead up at the final change? Scores are all square at the moment. About 90 seconds to play. Hacked forward there by O'Sullivan. Came off hands to Sheezel. His handball Oh, beautifully picked up there by Horn Francis at pace. Just grabbed it and then kicks up to Whitlock. Couldn't take the mark. He's been good today, Combin. I know Whitlock's got a couple of goals, but Combin's competed really strongly all evening. And we'll get another boundary throw in. Just over a minute now. And it is still 7-9 apiece. And that is on the Gliderol Garage Door scoreboard.
21: Throw in. These two big fellas, Sherry and Sweet, go at it. It's taken by Joe Richards. He pokes it low. And I think Jack Whitlock nearly took that, but it just fell out at the last second. It was a low ball around about his knee height and just slipped out. And it's a ball up 50 metres away from Port's goal. Still time to score. It's punched forward a long way. Combin there, though. And well done, Parker. Parker's hands over the top. McDonald goes back onto that left foot. Nearly got away. Hamble's loose now. Ollie Wines couldn't turn, so Joe Richards lends a hand. He pops it up to the top of the square. Burgoyne, up he goes. Nobody down. Just Kangaroos all sitting there. Oh, the handball put Zuhar under the pump. This is a turnover if they can get their hands on it. Cheezel did. Good work, McKercher. He's dropped the ball, though. He's still running. Oh, still got the football.
12: Zurich Fetcher again.
21: Who is it? Yeah, over the top. Running hard. They're going in now. Davies Uniac goes into the pocket. I think Spargo's down there. He's taken that mark. And that was a bad turnover. 32 and a half minutes played, third term. Spargo, is he going to go for goal?
12: He's only got 5 seconds on the clock.
21: He was 40 out. Mm. So he's wasting a lot of time. The siren will go, so you have to have a shot. Now, I wonder how they'll watch him go over the man on the mark and not off his line, Campo. If it goes to what's happened all night, they will blow the whistle and play a free kick. And he comes, stays in line, crowd behind him. His kick is hard and low. Port got a touch it at least. They punch it away, so there's no score. And we finish that third term all locked away. 7-9, 51 apiece. This is 5AA football. 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
4: It's an up to attacking 50. Oh, Georgiades again. He's 45 metres out. Deserves the finish here. Mitch Georgiades on the way. That's magnificent. His third goal of the afternoon.
7: Shot at goal goes across the face and Port. Oh no, they punched it straight down the throat. Was Sheasel just waiting there? Couldn't believe his luck.
4: Davies Uniacke got around what would have been the lacocious tackle, and he's got a goal. North have got three in a row, and it's game on. Ball, is that a free kick again? Nearly. No, said the umpire McKercher. Left foot step, dribbling. And North Melbourne are in front. Just like that, a 25-point deficit is turned into a one-point lead. They are running hot. So Jack Darling, 30 metres out, slight angle, kicks on its way. Goal umpire watches it sail over his head. And North Melbourne lead by 6 points. He's second, and that's the biggest margin they've had today.
7: Paul Francis, who steps around from 55 out, he just bangs it towards goal. It's travelling, it's travelling, it's gone all the way. Get on my back, I'll take you to the promised land, says Jason Horn Francis.
6: This is 5AA football.
4: It was a great call from Timmy Jennifer. Wouldn't be the first time he's done it. Horn Francis taking his team to victory. And he's going to need more of that in the final term. It is 7-9-51 playing. 7-9-51. We were all square at quarter time. Port by 19 at half time. And we are all square once more at three quarter time as we get into. Might go to the boundary, actually, first for AFM World Strategy. Jesse Smith is down there. Jesse, how are things looking for us?
8: Yeah, boys, just injury front, there has been no injuries to speak of. Logan Evans had a little bit of a knock on his right knee. He didn't even come off the ground, though, so he's okay. And probably wasn't the greatest time for a three-quarter time to arrive there for Port. Just a vibe check, you might want to call it. North Melbourne's morale was really up and about for most of that quarter, getting around each other. Port looks quite flat for most of it. Notably, Zerk Thatcher as well looked a bit on his haunches there at times. But after that, Horn Francis goal really rejuvenated Port Adelaide team as we approach three-quarter time. So hopefully they carry that into the last, boys.
4: Great stuff. Good on you, Jesse. CLK legal injury report there too. Campo, they'll need to lift in this last term, Port Adelaide.
9: Yeah, they were ordinary. That would probably be close to their worst quarter of the season, I reckon. The games that I've watched, certainly, they got beaten up around the ball. Their midfielders, Butters had three. Horn Francis was the best with five. Ollie Wines only had one disposal and Richards had three. So they got belted up through the middle of the ground. Their kicking was awful at 62%. They only had nine tackles for the quarter, which is a staggering number when you don't have the ball, Timmy. Normally, when you lose contested possession, you should win the tackle count as a general rule, and they're certainly not doing that. So it's over to this midfield. They need to lift what they did in that second quarter.
7: Well, big last term needed. Sherry tried to take it out of the centre, but then Butters came in, laid a tackle.

0: tackle, going in really hard. Sheasel's got the loose football, kicks it into the pocket. Larky and Alier. Larky traps it, wave it off. Zohar got it back to Stevens. Stevens looking for a target inside 50. At the back, Logan Evans went through his hands. He's on hands and knees now trying to dish it out to Ollie Wines. He got a little kick out. It was fortunate that it landed on the chest of Richards. Oh, he gave it to Bergman, who dropped it. And then he's going to turn it over with a poor handball. The errors just keep continuing, and Wardlaw has his kick half smothered. Bergman didn't go back hard enough at that one. And there's a good tackle by Sheasel at the back there. And it'll be a ball up right half forward flank for the Kangaroos in attack.
1: So opening minute of this final term, scores all square on the budget car and truck rental scoreboard. Here's Lukosius. He's tackled, or he just threw that away. And now diving after it, got to be careful below the knees. Umpire's taking a long time to pay hold of the ball.
0: It goes to whoever the poor person on the bottom is.
1: Ollie Wines. Well, it's Sheasel who's going to get it. He's going to poke it into the pocket, and good kick. Mark taken by Zerhar. Bergman was right there with him, but the kick was good enough on advantage side. And Zerhar from 45 metres out on the boundary will have a shot at goal.
2: What's this poor positioning? What's Jack Lukosius doing, number one? He's the winger. Just drop into that space. That's the danger space. And Bergman, just play in front of him. It's the only leading lane where he can go to.
1: So Zerhar now just trying to again clear some of those stewards on the boundary just to give himself that extra step or two. He comes in. We know he's a very skillful player. This kick is holding its line.
0: Magnificent. At the post.
1: Just couldn't quite fade enough, and it hits the post. We've seen a few of those. 7-10. 52 North Melbourne, they edge in front. Port Adelaide 7-9-51. Budget current truck rental scoreboard. Or is that a turnover, Timmy?
0: Oh, the re-entry wasn't great. Duck in the head there. Joe Richard lays the tackle. Stevens, and then Burgoyne just sockers it off the ground. It's a high kick. Jack Whitlock trying to get rid of it. Well done on the one-on-one. He beat Compton probably for the first time. And then he just chips it into the middle. He hits Hall Francis. He gives it to the overlapping Butters. Butters should go for goal. Is it going to hold its line? It doesn't. It misses by a metre to the right. And that is the one knock on Zach Butters' game. It does not kick enough goals. So Port Adelaide make it level, 52 apiece. Budget car, truck rental scoreboard.
1: An exciting game here. They are 0-14 at this ground, North Melbourne.
0: Would have preferred it to be in Horn Francis' hands.
1: Yeah, he's a beautiful finisher. You're right, Timmy. As the ball comes out from Daniel and fisted over the boundary from Jordan Sweet up against Sherry. It's been a good battle, that one, Timmy.
2: Yep. No, I think at this stage, Sweet's still got the chocolates at this point in time.
1: Which is a great result given what he did. Sherry, and then last met as they throw it back in. Here's Davies Uniac. Can't take it cleanly. Stevens been busy today. His right foot kick up the line, but Zach Butters gets there. It would have been Elisu either way. He comes in board. Nice kick. The 45. Ollie Wines with football in hand. Should be an inside 50 after this kick. It is. Looking for a mark. Sherry runs back, though. Beautifully done by the big ruckman. And he just drifted across the pack and takes it.
2: I don't understand why Jordan Sweet doesn't go and compete with him there. Like, he just looked at him.
0: Yep. Told to play on. It's a high ball. Punch forward. Who's there? It's Davis Uniac.
1: I think that might be old.
2: He put his hand up, the umpire. I'm watching the one right in front of him. He put it up to his mouth and didn't blow it.
0: Well, if they've blown it 64 or 65 times, they're probably exhausted.
2: I'll give you an update.
0: Horn Francis, he got the ball smothered off his boot, but Zach Butters came in to lend a hand. Then Horn Francis tried to give it back to him. Then he has to tackle Sherry. He's doing it all. The umpire...
2: 63.
0: Ball up.
2: 63 is the running
0: 63,
2: count.
0: 63, there you go.
2: Got nine to get. Is that right, Rennie?
0: To draw, yeah. 10 to... Oh, they'll get it. They'll get it, don't you worry. Burgoyne, he was on the back play, just took that mark. He gives it to Lukosius. Now, this next kick,
2: just
0: why
2: one more.
0: He's here. He kicks it, just a high ball. Nobody's going to run onto that one. It's punched away from behind. Who's front centre?
2: Ooh.
0: Just falling over was Berry. That wasn't great. And he's had a dirty night, to say the least.
1: So the kick up the line there from Simpkin, looking for Zerhar. I think he just touched it before it went out of bounds. Did well there, Zerhar, to make sure it wasn't a free kick for last touch. And we're going to get a boundary throw in. Centre-wing out of side. Both sides have added a behind in the opening 5 minutes of this final term, and that means scores remain level for a close one. We've had a few of them this season with the power. Can they come out on top? Wardlaw, well done, Butters, kept it in. And now Ollie Wines needs to get rid of it. Did so just in the nick of time. Up the line. Oh, great mark taken by Gota, who was the third man up. And that was beautifully done, just on half back there for the Roos.
0: He is indeed. He's looking across, but not a lot of options there. So he just bangs it high to the wing. Who's going to mark this? Good contest. Comes to the ground. At the ground level, though. Simpkin, he got that. Then stolen by Sweet. Gives it to Richards. Richards looking for and finding Durden. Now Durden, he's looking into the pocket eye. Terrible kick by Durden. Didn't give Whitlock any chance there. They're trying to keep competing for it at ground level. I think it was Joe Berry, and he's being pinned for holding the ball. You don't have to be dead to be stiff. Did everything he possibly could to win that footy and gets pinned.
1: That was hot, wasn't it, that free kick, as he goes out towards Trembath. He can't take the mark, and the ball goes out of play. Half-back flank. Certainly started this quarter a lot better, Kemper.
2: Well, this is all they've got to do. I mean, the game, like, both teams have been poor in terms of their skill level, but it's more who can just keep generating some opportunities in front of goal, really. So this is just keep building the pressure on North Melbourne, because they've shown that, you know, they give up plenty of score.
1: Here's Richards. He could almost have a shot at goal from there. 40 metres out, straightens up, has a shot, and misses to the right-hand side.
2: Oh. That's all right. Just keep the energy's got to keep up here. Just don't let him out. Like, this is where your leaders go. Keep going, boys. We just got to lock it in here and give ourselves another opportunity.
1: So, Port, 1 point in front on the budget car and truck rental scoreboard. 6.5 gone, final quarter.
0: Kangaroos bring it back in to the members' side. Lukosius goes up. He punches it rather than mark it. Burgoyne trying to tap it out. He did okay, looking for Bammett. Bammett then had his handball smothered by Caleb Daniel. And Xavier, you've got to get up quicker than that, mate. Part of the game. Lear trying to help Evans. He's tackled. He goes towards Evans, who's taken down in three tackles. And right in front of the 5AA commentary box, thanks to the Fleurio Milk Company, it will be a ball up centre wing member side.
3: Well, at the moment, Durden's had four, Berry's had three, Zatto three, and Bammett's had one. So that small forward brigade has had zero influence on the game.
0: Yeah.
1: One man who has had an influence is Davies Uniacke. He goes after the footy. He's at the bottom of this pack, and Price is held to him, so going to have a ball up just forward of centre here for North Melbourne. They trail by a point at the moment, looking to go forward. Good smother there by Joe Richards, starting to have an influence on the left boot now. Driving ball up towards George Hardy. He's running back, Gota.
0: Good mark.
1: Not for the first time, a good mark. You heard the call there from Timmy G. This is the kick, needs to be good. Came in board, and it was. To Sheasel, and he takes the mark. Logan Evans was closing quickly, but Sheasel stood up and now transfers play.
2: But I don't mean to be disrespectful, but that's Ollie Wines, because Ollie Wines can't run. So Logan Evans, who's a defender, he's got to come up a line. So now you're one defender short.
0: This ball goes towards half forward for the Kangas. It goes out the back, which is a sin. Don't like that. Well done. At ground level, Bergman handled over his head, looking for a teammate. It's a quick kick forward, diving and not quite taking the ball, but then trapping it back was Ollie Wines. Handballed out. Port Adelaide trying to push it forward. That's Berry again. He's just thrown it up in the air and he's turned it over. And it's all by hand to the Kangaroos. Kangaroos working in a phone box at the moment. Good tackle over the line. Umpire says throw it in. Right up forward flank. Port Adelaide and take. They lead by point. Budget car truck rental scoreboard. Call 13 27 27. I might have a chat to them.
2: No one's really wanting to win this game.
0: No, you're dead right.
2: It's like, no one's. Well, they've had five inside 50s, Port, but they just can't kick a score.
1: Sweet gets his fist to it first, and a whistle's been blown.
0: Who's free kick this time?
2: Ollie Wines.
1: Got to be Drew.
2: Yeah, got a glove full.
0: Okay.
1: So Drew, he's a couple of kicks from home. He's just going to. Put a ball to the hot spot, hoping for a mark. Georgiades has a couple to beat, comes to ground to Comben. He goes long, he received from Harvey. Good fist there from Burgoyne, off through the hands there of Mead. Now Sherry, hands and knee stuff, gives it to Spargo, to Sheasel. This is better from North, the kick out. Oh, it's too much for Zerha, and it's going to be a Lasso. And it's going to be a Lockie Jones free kick on half forward here for the Power.
2: Wow. This is kicking today has been horrible.
0: Yep. And diving mark here to Ollie Wines. Should give it off to Logan Evans. Does. Logan just
2: but that's not the
0: just bangs it in there. He didn't look. who's at ground level. It's all Kangaroos fed out under the pump here. Good tackle. I think that's
2: Will and Drew.
0: He loves those one percenters. And he got hold of Simpkin and wrapped him up in front of the old scoreboard. It's a ball up. Port Adelaide by a point. Budget Car Truck Rental scoreboard.
1: Just a goal. So important. No side able to get one so far in this final term. We've almost gone half the time in this quarter. Or Parker needs to get rid of it. Did so. Gives it to Davis Uniac. He's under pressure. Kick away. Fell fortuitously to Daniel, who cops some more pressure, but they get out of it. Spargo now. Could this release them? Gives to McKercher. He's got to get it back with a 1-2. This is huge here for North. He gives a fend off. Did it beautifully. Got away.
2: Got him.
1: But then he ran out of trouble. And he gets caught stone dead.
0: Good chasing, young man.
1: He could get away from one, but not two and three. And Port let him know all about it. That was great stuff there. Logan Evans. Outstanding tackling pressure.
0: Good chase by all three lads. Yeah. And that's a really good example. That'll be in the edits. Campo's cutting it up now. Ollie Wines swings out the handball.
2: Got a few RFIs too, Timmy.
0: Yeah. Gives it off to Butters. Jack Whitlock, who can compete. He's at ground level. They go in again. It spills out the back. Trying to drive himself through was Durden, I think.
2: But see, once again, poor entry. He had Corey Durden coming straight at the kicker, and he wants to get absorbed to the tall. So this is what happens with pressure late in the game. They've got good players' composure. You got a lot of those little leads up. Who's down?
0: Just going to put the binoculars on it. It's Georgiades. He's back to his feet.
2: Copped him. Yeah, he's copped him. Right in the rib cage by the looks of it.
0: Right. Well, he's up and about.
2: He's going to be a sore boy tomorrow.
1: Oh, isn't he? He's had a couple of hit-knocks today.
0: I still don't understand why they don't get on with play. Because
2: the trainers are there. Yeah. That's why. So they don't get... And if he's concussed or whatever, then it's duty of care to me. That's all.
0: You're right.
2: Especially right there where the action's going to be, like with two trainers out there. Be different if it was sort of the other end of the ground, but we're overcautious these days, as you know.
0: He's sucking it in. I reckon probably more the red box, isn't it, that's in trouble. At ground level, Durden again, he's working hard, trying to get it up to a teammate, couldn't do so. Sock it out of there by the Kangaroos. That ball, an awkward one. That's Davis Uniac taking over the line. Be it. A throw in right half forward flank.
2: I just feel like, I mean, they've had nine entries for RAC. If Paul can kick a goal here, I reckon that'll just release a bit of the tension for them, and I reckon they might kick two or three. Just got to try and find a way here. Try and lower their eyes. Try and see if they can connect. They were so good last week. Mm. 17 marks inside forward 50. Now they just caught into this. Let's just bomb it in.
1: Little flick
0: and
1: over there
0: bombing
1: from
0: again.
1: Evans to Wines, who goes into the pocket, and Core read it best and takes the mark. 33,105 the attendance here for tonight. Just over 11 minutes to play in this game. Short kick to McKercher, barely the 15. Umpire said it was. And now he comes all the way across. And he hits up Gota, who comes back in board. Nice kick, Harvey. Whitlock standing the mark. They're outside of defensive 50. McKercher starting to get his hands on the ball. Oh, he's just dribbled a kick straight to Butters. That's a horror show.
2: Got to connect
1: this has got to be big here now from Meade. It has to find a forward.
0: On his
1: Georgiades,
0: head.
1: It didn't favour him at all, did it? They come running
2: well
1: through.
2: Done,
1: clever tap. Richards to Durden. Dribbling. Finally, there's the circuit breaker. And is it the match winner? Corey Durden has a goal. That's a huge moment. A Beechwood Holmes goal of the night. And Port Adelaide out by 7 points. Let's go to the boundary, all thanks to AFM Welsh Strategy.
4: Yeah, boys, he's got a close eye on Georgiades. He's really sucking him in. Got sort of a knee to the lower rib cage area. But he's just, I mean, every time the ball came in those last couple passages of play, he still was able to run and jump for it. So looks like he's going to be okay.
1: He won't get a stat for it, Campo. Great stuff, Jesse. But the tap from Joe Richards was just beautiful.
2: Yeah, good footy IQ. It was an outnumber. He was the one that worked really hard. So you can see behind Davies, you know, he wouldn't be too happy with that, Alistair Clarkson, because he peeled off thinking, I'm going to get a free touch here. So it was a smart tap, and Corey Durden, he's been a wonderful pickup this year. He hasn't had a great night tonight, but when you need him, have your moment. You know, that forward group hasn't really done anything too fantastic, but I reckon that might just be the circuit breaker.
0: Byzantini in there. Meade gets a kick around the body, competing at centre forward. Horn Francis kicks it loose, and Georgiades knocked out of it by Core. Good one-on-one body work. This kick coming over to Caleb Daniel, deep in the back pocket. He takes the mark. And Corey Durden.
2: Oh, done press.
0: 24th goal.
2: Just let him out.
0: Let him out again. You're right. So, anyway, Blamise, he'll run this one up the wing. Over the back it goes. I do not like defenders allowing the ball to go over the back. Times. Davies Junior just waltzing around him, dancing. Oh, he's going to find him. Well done, Burgoyne. He got a fist in just to spoil that last minute, because that looked like it was going to be a larky mark. And he got that spoil in, and Joe Richards wraps it up. And there'll be a ball up 55 away from the Kangaroo goal.
1: Yeah, the closing speed was exceptional there from Burgoyne. Stopped what would have been a shot on goal. Now the clearance forward. Parker couldn't take the mark. Horn Francis.
2: Good
1: big
2: tackle.
1: Tackle on Parker. That was huge. Oh.
0: Play on.
1: And the umpire said play on.
0: Don't you pay on the ball for that.
2: Hang on. She did. She's
0: no, somebody else
2: it.
0: Did. Somebody else
2: yeah,
0: did.
2: Yeah, it was the umpire down on the left-hand pocket. She was going to pay it, Letty, and then pulled the whistle away.
1: So now it's going to be Horn Francis.
2: Yeah, this is good. They're gassed, North Melbourne. Like, they're not a great defensive team. You just got to...
1: Oh. On the kick is good there from Burn Jones. I'm not sure he meant it, but it finds Georgiades.
2: Well, I think he did, but I'm not sure it was a executed like perfectly. But that's definitely where he was going. But you know what? I actually don't mind that. I know it wasn't quite deep enough, but he lowered his eyes instead of just jamming it into where the numbers of North Melbourne have been all night.
1: And it finds Georgiades 40 metres out. Directly in front. He's kicked three goals tonight, boys. He's been very important in a low-scoring game. He's kicked 3-1, so he's been more accurate coming into tonight. He had 34-38, so if he can kick four goals, one, that's a very good night in front of the sticks. And this would give them some much-needed breathing space. They lead by seven. Distance shouldn't be a problem. Question of accuracy, as it has been all season.
2: It was jagged at left.
1: This is to that left.
3: Well, they've had, for RAA stats, they've dominated the quarter. I mean, both teams have had their goes, haven't they, down this end of the ground for whatever reason. But 13-3, inside 50s for one goal three. It's not a great return.
0: Well, three poor players. They eventually sort it out. Josh Lye gives it to Drew, who just kicks an awkward one inside.
3: Don't mind the chaos ball. Don't mind it.
0: I don't know that. I'm with you. Durden's going to put some, nearly put them pressure on. I think it's Mead now trying to put the pressure on as well. He has to chase out. Lamyre just kicks a high ball to the wing. Who's going to meet this? Logan Evans, a magnificent fist back into play. But Lamyre, he took the crumb beautifully. Stevens has to step back in on his left. He kicks a high ball. Underneath this is Burgoyne. Oh, good
2: catch.
0: Good mark. And then kicks it inboard to Butters. Butters, a dink inside, finds Lukosius.
2: Just make the ground big now.
0: Yeah.
2: Ask them if they want to defend.
0: And they're doing that by stretching it right out to the wing on the outer side.
2: But that takes work rate too, though, Tibby. So you guys have got to work hard ahead of the ball.
0: He hits Zatto. Zatto just forward at the wing, outer side. Port Adelaide by 8 points, 60 plays, 52. Budget car truck, rental scoreboard. Up goes Jack Whitlock, nearly. A free kick in the back. Big Jack. He just keeps presenting, and you've got to like that about the kid.
2: Yep.
0: So he's going to get the free kick. I don't think he'll be going for the snap this time.
2: I hope not.
0: Yeah.
2: But, yeah, I mean, you get rewarded, don't you? Just keep presenting.
0: Mm.
2: And the build-up was good. They didn't go straight line. They worked it around. They opened up the ground, which opens up a leading lane as soon as you open the game up. So Toby can finish.
0: Right. He'll be kicking from about 45 metres out, 45-degree angle, soaking up some valuable time. 18.5 played on the Zambrero clock in this last term. In comes Jack.
2: Geez, he got close to the
0: very close to the man on the mark.
2: He's kicked
0: it, tell you what, he's kicked it right over the umpire's hat. Jack Whitlock, congratulations. He's now got three goals for the afternoon. And he's put Port further in front. They've got a 9-12-66 to 7-10-52. And that is a 14-point margin on the budget car truck rental scoreboard.
2: Look, hats off to the young fella. I mean, he's in his essentially first full season of playing as a key forward. Not an easy position to play. Compton's had his measure for most, but he still kicked three. I know that wasn't on Compton then because he's still on the ground, but he's gone to another matchup. But, you know, just keep presenting. Like, he's got long arms. Get him out there and see if you can draw yourself a free kick. But really good finish.
1: We might just keep an eye on George Wardlaw on the CLK legal injury report. He's got the blue highlight
2: with the hamstring again by the looks of it.
1: Oh, that's
2: not good. Pulled up short.
4: Just having a look, boys. He's just going down the race right now. I've been sat on the bench for the last few minutes.
1: Oh, that's disappointing. We know what a good player he is. As Port again win a clearance. Horn Francis at the centre of it. Gives it to Richards, who goes high inside 50. off hands. Here's Drew, crumbed it beautifully, hooks it around the body to the hot spot. Oh, nice mark. That was Harvey. Really good work there in the one-on-one. His kick, not his best connection. Oh. In fact, it's a horror. Out of bounds on the forward. Port Adelaide are going to get it back in there. They lead by 14 points. You feel like another one could just about finish it. And the mark's been taken.
2: Yeah, well, it's, they've got 6 minutes. They've got to kick three, essentially, to sort of win it. I mean, what's that, 14 points? They've got to kick three. They've only kicked seven for the game. You're asking a fair bit if this one goes through from Corey.
1: And Durden, goalless only once this season. He booted three last week. It's only the second time in his career he's booted more than two in a game. But Campo, you touched on it. What a pickup. They got him cheap as chips, and he's just delivered goals. And he's having his best ever season goal-wise. 23 before tonight. He's kicked one. This would be a huge kick from outside 50. Kick's going to go right to the line. Fisted through, one behind. But he took 30 seconds off the clock. So that will help. Margin now 15 points in favour of Port. Budget car and truck rental scoreboard.
2: Well, they've had 17 entries. Port Adelaide this quarter alone.
5: Wow.
2: That's a lot.
5: 21 minutes played in this last term. Kangaroos kick it long to the wing. Jack Lukosius front and centre. Laser tackle, turns it over. Alia gets the ball out to Butters. Butters kicks it about 20 metres backwards to Lockie Jones. As they spread, Lockie Jones comes out, finds Lukosius on the wing, member side. So Jack Lukosius with footy in hand. Looking inboard, and Byrne Jones presents and he gets the 45 kick. He now goes right back. They're going to stretch him. And it's Logan Evans at centre-half back.
2: Yeah, but he just had to hit Jason straight away. Yeah. Because now he's got a kick to a contest.
5: And he does, and guess who wins that contest? Jason Horne-Francis.
2: Make it easier for him, Logan.
5: Yeah. So he stops, props, and goes to Butters. And Butters dropped what he normally would take, and then the ball has been let out. Kangaroos have got some numbers. Elias trying to cover off as best he can. O'Sullivan goes back into trouble. Byrne Jones puts him on a pump and Blamires. He gets the ball out on the wing. He looks inside. Kicks it deep. Who's at the back? Logan Evans punches away. Alia takes the ball. Then puts it onto the boot. Who's going to make a contest here? Jack Whitlock comes through. Dropped the chest mark, unfortunately. That allows North Melbourne to crumb. Blamires kicks. Accidental. And hits Spargo.
2: He's hurt. Shoulder.
5: Quick kick by Spargo was poor. And it goes to Burgon, who appears to have gone back behind the footy.
1: So under 4 minutes to play now. Very hard for North Melbourne. They've got to kick three goals. They've only kicked seven all game and only behind this quarter.
2: This is what they don't necessarily want to do, is get pinned here. So just keep shifting the ball. If there's an extra one, keep coming forward. They've got to get it back over the centre of the ground here. Otherwise, they're going to get pinned in again.
1: So Byrne Jones with a footy. They've only kicked one goal to that Riverbank stand end, North Melbourne, for the game. They need three in the last 3 minutes. They go up the line here. Whitlock. Well, he's done well, the big forward. Like you said, he's had to work hard, Campo, but three goals and just continues to present.
2: With Sweet going forward, it's actually made Comden go to Jordan Sweet, so he's now got a lesser matchup, if for want of a better word.
1: And squeeze that kick. You heard the sort of shriek there from Timmy, and that was because it was close, but Wines was able to take the mark just inside the boundary. And they're doing well here. Port just milking the clock. Sweet now. Ball goes through everyone. Clean bowled them. Then it just pitches. Big tackle there. Reckon it was on Berry. Yep. It was legal. And now Sherry goes after it. Shovels a handball out. McDonald. They've got to go fast here. Harvey. McKercher. Great tackle, Butters. Turnover. Bergman's got it. He can go into the pocket. And it's going to go out of bounds. That's not a bad result at all. And they'll get a boundary throw in. The clock's going to stop at 2 minutes and 18 seconds. And Port Adelaide lead by 15 points, and that is on the glider or budget car and truck rental scoreboard.
2: Well, even that kick, like Bergman just kick it to the, like, in front of him. He didn't have to kick it so hard.
5: Meade trying to win the crumb, but in came Cheezel to win it. Handballed it off and then got it in the 1-2. It looks out wide for Caleb Daniel.
2: Kosius has gone behind the ball, boys, as the extra.
5: Okay. Let's keep an eye on that. As the Kangaroos try to mount one last challenge. Goes out to Spargo. Spargo cuts back inside. He's done this twice now as Ollie Wines just dropped the ball that he should have taken, and Burgoyne's there to lend a hand. He just chips it out wide and finds Willem Drew.
2: Well, he's had a great quarter, Ollie. He's had 10 disposals. So he's actually been the one that
1: he responded.
2: He only had one. Oh, we'll have to check his time on the bench. I don't know whether Jess had it noticed that, whether they just kept him off that third quarter to try and keep him fresh for this quarter, but he certainly had a great quarter.
5: Yep. So Ollie Wines takes the mark and he's going to kick it backwards.
2: Well, this is the extra now, so
5: yep.
2: They should be able to kick their way through if they're good enough.
5: Jack Lukosius with the ball, kicks it up, and Bergman. I've seen his return pretty good.
2: Mm.
5: His kick is beautiful. Finds Georgiades on the lead, which is a bit sore. He's just holding onto it. It's long. Jack Whitlock is in the pocket.
2: Hang on, there's a free kick here.
5: I think it might be Young Mead.
2: Yeah.
5: Who just got dumped out of the way. And the ball wasn't near it.
2: Yeah,
5: so.
2: Well, Compton threw him out of the way because he was trying to just take his space so Whitlock could jump at the ball, and he just threw him. But that was well executed. So the extra one behind the ball, that's what you've got to do. So North retreated, so you should have an extra number that should be able to manipulate you through the middle of the ground. So very well worked.
5: 35 metres out, 45-degree angle. And Mead missed a set shot. In the showdown.
2: They just showed Mitch Georgiades. I think he's done.
1: He's gassed.
2: He'd be there going, come on, Jackson, just put this through, please, so I don't have to get back on.
5: Correct. So let's see what Mead can produce here as he comes in. Looks on goal. He kicks this, I reckon, nicely.
1: Yeah, beautiful goal. Lovely execution to Jackson Mead. And Port Adelaide seal the deal here at Adelaide Oval. They'll go now. Into, well, that'll be 10 goals, 13, 73 to 7, 10, 52. 21-point margin, budget car, truck, rental scoreboard.
2: Yeah, well, I mean, it's just been an avalanche in terms of where they've been able to get it. 19 inside 50s for RA States to 5, so they've dominated through there, and it's just been sort of hard work with the pressure. They got field position. They were able to turn it over in their front half. It hasn't, you know, been a dominant quarter from clearance, 8-7. They've been able to get the young contested back onto their terms and the contested position about equal. So all the other numbers are pretty even other than inside 50. So that says a fair bit about how they went about it this quarter with being able to put enough pressure on. So they've had 11 forward half turnovers for the quarter.
1: Back in the middle of the game. Not long to go now. Sweet diving in after it. You know he'll do that all day and has done again.
5: The main thing, can we get the RAA stat of the night? Where are the free kicks at?
1: The average is 38 for free kicks.
3: For the game.
1: For a game. There goes the siren. Port Adelaide with back-to-back wins. They are in wild card contention once more as North Melbourne's horror run at Adelaide Oval continues. They are naught and 15 as Port Adelaide records its sixth win of the season.

0: free kick and a kick after the siren from about 85 metres, and it's dribbling and nearly goes through. Well, it was appropriate we finished on a free kick, to be honest. Yeah.
1: Spot on.
2: 71.
3: 71
0: free kicks.
3: Just missed it. They'll be disappointed, those umpires.
0: So we'll get the song finishing out now as Port Adelaide wins by 21 points.

0: Well, give us a call, Port fans. We'd love to hear from you. A great win for the Power tonight. It was really workmanlike, scrappy at times, but they run out victors 10-13, 73 to 7-10, 52. And we're going to get into our post-game now. We've got the awards, Mark of the Night, Player of the Night as well, all thanks to Unique Homestyle Foods. And we've got the goal of the day, thanks to Beechwood Homes. But Campo, not pretty, but they get the 4 points, Port Adelaide.
1: Yeah, it was. I mean, it was an arm wrestle. If we go through the game, first quarter was a break even, but, both teams really butchered it, from a kicking perspective and didn't really put any scoreboard pressure on. Then Port smashed them in that second quarter. They were all over and played a front half game, really dominant around clearance, kicked 4-3 to 1-2 and won that quarter by 19 points. Then the third quarter flipped on its head. North had their go at it, which always happens. I mean, the game is a game of momentum and, they kicked five straight. Their contest and pressure dropped Port Adelaide. They kicked it poorly and they allowed them to have too many uncontested possessions. And then the midfield just couldn't get going for whatever reason. Finn O'Sullivan did a good job on Zach Butters that quarter, and Horn Francis was probably the only shining light, and Richards and Wines didn't sort of touch it. They only had 54 disposals for the quarter versus 102, so they couldn't get their hands on it. And then that last quarter, that group lifted, that midfield group. Wines had a great quarter. Butters got going through that part of the ground as well, and they just got really good field position. They played the game in their front half. Had 19 inside 50s and,
0: wow,
1: and kicked 3 goals, 4. So they'd be disappointed with their return. But once again, it would be, guys, how can we connect a bit better inside forward 50 when we're under pressure?
2: Yep.
1: Like, let's not just bang it in there. And that's the challenge at the moment, Timmy. Their defence, they've given up 52 points again. Outstanding. Yeah. So defensively, they've been really strong in that part. So even when they're under the pressure, they didn't let North Melbourne score. They only allowed 42 inside 50s, to North Melbourne, so a lot of positives there. The arm wrestle was there around the contest and who can use the ball a little bit better, but they certainly won the clearance battle, 34-29. So Jordan Sweet did a great job at nullifying Tristan Cherry through the middle of the ground. I mean, it was a pretty, the top end was pretty good. The bottom end of Port probably didn't fire, that small forward brigade, as we mentioned. Bammett only had 2 disposals. Vicentini didn't really do too much. Berry had a dirty night with 4. Zatto, no impact. Corey Durden kicked a nice goal late. So those guys didn't impact at all. But, good signs. Whitlock, battled through against a pretty good defender in Compton.
3: Could have had 4 if he didn't go for that snap.
1: He did well. But, that back 6 just held up, didn't they, really? Yeah. Under pressure again. They got sort of found out a little bit in that second quarter, but ultimately, they were able to, with their good players through the middle of the ground. I mean, George Artis kicked 3-2. Your 2 key forwards kicked 3 each, so that's probably the ball game. So they kicked 6 out of your 10, which is pretty good. They'd probably like a little bit more from that sort of mid-range group to be involved, but that didn't happen tonight. But, some still positive signs.
0: Yep. Give us a call, Port fans. 8223-0000 is the number. Let's kick things off with Sam, who's out at Marion. G'day, Sam.
4: G'day, boys. Timmy and Scotty, you 1995 Premiership legends. But anyway, Tim, if I can just talk about the Power Reserves, what's going on there, mate? There's no crowd. South Adelaide aren't world beaters, and they've bumped the Power Reserves by 10 goals.
2: Yeah.
4: What I'm trying to say? Oh, how can we have depth knocking on the door when just seems there's no interest in that caper, mate?
2: Yeah, there is no depth. I think that's the answer to it. The depth is very shallow. That's the answer, Sam. And unfortunately, when you're not performing and the like, I think we all know that is Port Adelaide's AFL next list, if you like. It's the reserves, if you like, playing in that comp. And the depth is it's been quite alarming for a few years for me. And it's, I think we won a wooden spoon 2 years ago and down the bottom again last year. And this year looking like they'll be competing for the wooden spoon again. So it is a real concern about a lack of depth.
0: Yeah, and I think across the league, isn't it? And I think there's 14 sides that are in the VFL competition, but four, I think from the two from WA and the two from SA, outside it, aren't they?
2: No, there's... sorry, do you mean AFL teams?
0: AFL teams, sorry.
2: Yeah, because it's a 21-team comp.
0: Yeah, that's
2: it's
0: right.
2: It's a massive comp.
0: It's a bizarre situation, and I know that Tim Silvers and Matthew Richardson have been pretty hot on it, and it's an issue.
2: Yeah, but, they haven't got the depth. That's the answer.
0: Let's go to Trevor out at Queensland. Hello, Trevor, what were your thoughts?
5: That would be pretty close to one of the worst games of football you could watch. The skills from both sides was deplorable. You know, what frustrates me is watching the game last week, everybody bought in, the mental attitude was there, we gave everything, and you go, okay, that's great. The difference between a good side and where we are is good sides, you know what you're going to get week in, week out. We don't know what we're going to get from our blokes week in, week out. Our blokes are mentally weak, not all of them, but quite a few of them. And you go, and the stats prove it today with the amount of blokes that had very few possessions. You wouldn't even know they were there. In some cases, that's the alarming thing with me. When we're on, we're good, and you say, "Oh, we won." Yeah, we won. Yeah, you take the win, but you go, "Really, that was terrible." The other subject that I was worried about is that umpiring day. What the hell was the agenda from the AFL today? What, really?
2: It was bizarre.
5: What the
2: 71
5: hell was
2: free
5: that?
2: Kicks.
0: Yeah,
2: 71.
5: What the? And
0: absolutely, Trevor. And I think the average is 38 a game, so nearly double what you normally get. Trevor, we'll get you to hold. We'll come back to you. Just got to go down to the rooms. It looks like the Port players are just assembling for the team song. Their sixth win of the season, so we'll head down to the rooms and have a listen. Bit of relief there. Back-to-back wins for Port Adelaide, and there's still a chance. They're only, I think, two games outside the top 10 now, so the wild card is on the agenda. Their percentage is pretty good because they haven't been belted in too many games this season. We'll cross back there with Jesse Smith post-game in the next 5 or 10 minutes, but I think, have we got Trevor still on the line there, or maybe we're out to Matty on the... We got you, Trev?
5: Yeah, still here, mate. That's right. Still keep annoying you. But no, the thing is, I've mentioned this before to you, is that with the AFL bringing in more teams, it dilutes the quality of players playing at this level. I understand it's given opportunities and everything else, but the realities are, you can't tell me all those guys in that field, doesn't matter whether it be our team or the other teams, those guys deserve to be playing at this level and earning the money they get paid. Now, it's not the players' fault. It's the AFL in their greed, intelligent rights and everything else, but you cannot tell me that's a great spectacle. Like, the game itself, it frustrates the living daylights out of me. Compared to our day, you knew what the rules were. This week you go, so what's the rule of the day? What rule are they going to infringe today? Like, you go, really? But I admit, you know, sometimes when the guys dive on the ball, they should ping them for diving on the ball. I get that. But some of those free kicks they paid today, you go, really? Anyway, thanks, fellas.
0: Thanks, Trevor. As always, love your input and love your passion for the game as well. Like I said, we'll get back to the rooms a little bit later. But in the meantime, we'll go to Matty on the Gold Coast. Hi, Matt.
6: Oh, good evening, guys. How are you?
0: Not bad. What were your thoughts on the game?
6: Hey, my thoughts were, I echo some of the stuff that Trevor was just saying there. A counterpoint would be, we know where the team is at and some of the immaturity they're at. So I would say that the positive is that, wasn't this a game that in the past, throughout these seasons, we would have lost by with a three-point kind of loss? Like, it's a game we won. So the positive is, we're finding now ways to win, and there is something to be said about the mentality of a team that, you know, when they're stuck just in that, how do we get a win? Now we at least know how to win. We at least know how to frustrate other opposition and be in the game. So for all the immaturity that we've got and all the things we need to work on, the positive is we've found a way to win against the North Melbourne side that's, you know, generally feeling quite confident about itself this year.
0: Yeah, thoughts, Timmy?
2: Yeah, look, I know what Matty's saying. You take the win. That's what it's about. I got to say, at three-quarter time, it was level again.
0: Yeah.
2: I must admit, inside, I didn't have any panic going. I thought, I think we'll win this. It's just going to be an ugly game and an ugly affair. the midfield had to lift, and it did. So, yeah, I'm with Matty. I understand it, with every game you've got to try and improve and the like. Mm-hmm. But I think what he's saying is we had it in our armoury to be able to do the things that were required to win the game. And a lot of that was, you know, one in the midfield. But then, you know, you heard Campo say during the call that North Melbourne looked gas, so they kept that off them and then stretched it out over the other side and the like. And, you know, those things are – they are learnings from, you know, not playing well earlier and the like, and learning from that and being able to control the game, albeit it was ugly.
7: Yeah, and – you know, we can sit here and say, oh, the depth and all that stuff. It's a young group. So all those guys, Bamert's in his, what, third or fourth game. Vicentini's a young raw ruckman. Berry's in his second year, still learning. Zatto's only played two games. Durden's probably played most out of all of them. Whitlock's only in his second year. So, like, the game doesn't stop for no one. And you've got to just back these young guys in. Like, they're not going to become superstars like in their first two or three years. So, and you are who you are in terms of, you know, some of those guys have got faults, and that's why, you know, they get a game. That's why, you know, some of the decision making, all that stuff. But you take good with the bad. I mean, we sit here and we bag some of those guys, but even though Zach Butters he made some blues tonight as well. So you can sit there and blame the young kids, but some of your senior players still, Jack Lukosius not sticking a tackle, you know, Darcy Byrne-Jones biting off too much in terms of, you know, trying to kick it, you know, bad body positioning by some of your defenders. Like, you can go through, and that's every game at every team. So it's who makes the less errors. The game is built around turnover. We understand that. And who can actually punish the team on turnover on the flip side. Yeah. And if you look at the top, and that's why the number is the number over the last 20 years, if you're good at turnover, you'll win the game. But they kicked 8-9 tonight, you know, versus 5-3, and that was the difference because the stoppage game was about even.
2: Yep.
0: And that was the margin, just about two, Campo, wasn't it? 3.5 goals.
2: Eight guys under 50 games.
0: Yeah. Yep. Port Adelaide just able to get it done. And look, to your point as well, Campo, defensively, I think the stat now is Port does have, on paper, after round 17, second best
7: defence.
0: You
7: shouldn't underestimate that. We're 17 rounds into the season.
0: Yeah.
7: And for a first-time coach and a first-season coach, there's not many that are going around. You look at what Stephen King's doing on the flip side. He's a first-year coach. Yeah, offensively pretty good, but defensively just getting, like, pantsed. You know, they gave up 12 goals in a row yesterday against Hawthorn. You know, so we haven't seen that in a Josh Carr thing, and he's built it around that. He understands what they're doing, and they're buying in that. Yeah, they've got some things to do to tidy up. No one's ever perfect, but if you can come into the game knowing that you're defensively really sound, that gives you a really good starting point.
0: Yep, and they're building that really nicely at the moment. You're right, Campo. Let's keep moving. Pete from Parra Hill is a big Port man. Pete, good evening to you.
8: Yeah, good evening, boys. I tell you what, some of these guys that are calling up, we lost five games by a goal and we may have played better, but we won today. Don't complain. Doesn't matter how you win. Doesn't matter whether you win on a photo finish, as me and Tommy would know. We won, take the pride of it, and how well did Miles Bergman play making a comeback? I don't know what his game time is and his stats, but to have him back and his control of the depth in the back line really makes a difference for us.
0: Yeah, he'll be pretty sore tomorrow, won't he, Timmy? You said the tongue will be hanging out at the end, but he looked good.
2: He looked...
0: he always looks good.
2: He's clean.
0: Clean.
2: And that's the big difference. But I actually thought he overperformed for what I expected after having 7 weeks off. So I was impressed with Miles.
0: So that was a good return for him, and he'll be better for the run as well. Campo, as you know, you just need those miles in the legs.
7: Oh, well, we interviewed... who did we interview during the week, Timmy, about Josh Lye? He said he's a pro. And you can tell. You can tell. It's a bit like when the horses at the races, when you walk into the mounting yard, they're stripped they're ready to go. Yeah. And the feedback around him is a pro. He's lean. He understands what the game needs. He would have done a mountain of work. He's an experienced player now. He wouldn't want to come in underdone. Neither would, you know, Josh and the coaching group, the high performance team. They would have been able to get some parameters around what he needs to do, and it was smart. Just play him in a position where he knows the back of his hand and get him in really good form. And he took some really good, you know, telling intercept marks, and he makes good decisions.
0: So nice to have him in the side tonight and getting a win as well. He's just played over 100 games, Miles Bergman. Let's go out to Plimpton. G'day, Emma.
9: Hi, boys. How are you?
0: Not too bad. Always better after a win.
9: Yeah, always better. I'm shocked by the people complaining. Like the other bloke said, we are not a fantastic team this year. We're not. We'll call a spade a spade. We played a great game. We went in there and we were consistent, we were clean, and we won. I'm not sure what there is to complain about. I just feel like under Hinkley, we would have let those ones slip. Under Carr, I feel there's a new attitude.
2: Yeah, I think there's a good point in that, and that leads to what Kemper was saying about how they've learnt this defensive structure so well in one pre-season. And I know when Brogues comes in on Tuesday, he just said he's actually really impressed with how quickly they've been able to adopt this defensive style game and execute it. And, you know, the biggest hiding we had was round one against North Melbourne by 46 points. So being able to repair that and produce the win tonight. So, yeah, it was an ugly game and there was lots of mistakes, but I always felt that they had control.
0: Great stuff, Timmy. We'll head on down to the rooms because Jesse has got one of the victorious players with him down there. Jesse, over to you, my man.
10: Yes, guys. Got Darcy Byrne-Jones here with us. Great win today, mate. It was a bit of a scrappy affair to start and tied up at three-quarter time. What was it that just got you guys across the line in the end there?
11: It was obviously a pretty scrappy game. They probably won't be watching that one back in 20 years' time, but we just three-quarter time said, look, the scoreboard doesn't matter. We're not playing that well, but let's just take it on and see what happens. And I thought we played better in offence in that last quarter especially, and a few of our better players probably stood up and our midfield stood up in that last quarter and were able to play some fun off footy and get the win. And, you know, two wins in a row, it's probably not the way we wanted to win it, but you've got to celebrate that, two wins in a row for the first time this year.
7: Darcy, Campo up here, mate. Congratulations on your game, number one. I thought you were outstanding across half-back, really got some momentum. But you must be really pleased. We spoke up here around, it wasn't a pretty game, but defensively you must have bought in as a group really well and understand what Josh and the coaching group are trying to implement, because you kept another team to 52 points again.
11: Yeah, exactly right. I mean, we can come off and say, look, we didn't play our best, but we kept the team to 52 points, which is... tough thing to do in the modern game at the moment, so we've got to be pleased with that. We're defending really well and we're really sound in behind the ball, and our midfield is putting really, and forwards are putting really good pressure on, so we've got to celebrate that, yeah, definitely.
7: Did you feel like you slipped back into, well, not bad habits, but some of the games that we've called this year, Darcy, particularly in the first quarter, you were going lateral and sideways and couldn't penetrate versus what you did in the showdown, and then you got pinned in your back half in that first quarter?
11: A little bit. The plan when you go around and sideways is to try and get some speed on it, and they defended it pretty well to their credit, and we weren't able to get the speed on it. So, that's when you come in and adjust and start taking the ball forward a little bit more and go into contests. So we're able to adapt throughout the game and, come away with the win in the end, which is pleasing.
2: Darcy, just before you came on, I was actually commenting that at three-quarter time, I didn't have any panic inside me. I thought that we will get this done. Was there a confident feeling amongst the group?
11: Yeah, definitely. I think we came together at three-quarter time and just said, look, whatever happens, let's play the right way and take the game on. And there's a confidence, especially after last week, that we're able to do it. And I think especially the younger guys are starting to believe a bit more, which is positive.
0: And Darcy, we were talking a little bit about Miles Bergman, saying nice to have him back. What was it like sort of having him next to you down at halfback? He's just so clean.
11: Yeah, it's always good when you get guys like that back in the team. And, he's been out for a while, so I'm sure he's still finding his feet. But, I thought he was really good tonight, and he comes back into that back seven and fits in really well.
2: And Jordan Sweet again, I mean, he takes on these big fellas and does the job, doesn't he? I thought that, it was a really good battle, him and Cherry, but... Again, he slips forward, gets a goal. I mean, hitting the scoreboard as a ruckman is important.
11: Yeah, I think he's probably underrated, Sweetie. He's done a really good job this year. And when you stand next to him, he's a big man, so it doesn't surprise me that he can go toe-to-toe with those blokes. And he's found a real consistency in his game this year, which is, I'm sure the midfield is enjoying the first use that getting from him.
2: I know you can't comment on umpires, but were you sort of thinking, gee, there's a lot of free kicks getting played tonight? Because it was nearly...
11: Timmy, you know I can't comment, mate. The memo's been sent out, so no comment.
2: No comment. Right, yeah.
7: That's poor by you, Timmy.
2: Well, yeah. I do. Poor. But I do like the fact that he's read the memo. I'm just testing you, mate.
11: I appreciate you got to ask, mate. But, yeah, unfortunately, no comment.
2: It was a world, nearly a world
7: we'll
2: record.
7: We'll do it for you, Darcy. Yeah, don't worry about that.
2: Absolutely. But, mate, another really good performance for the young fellas. I just think they're building in confidence. It looked like they knew what to do in the last quarter. We shared it around, especially stretching them later in that quarter, getting them, you know, switching it from one side to the other, just making them run and work hard. I thought you really controlled the quarter in itself.
11: Yeah, I think we did. And you know, any time that those young guys get exposed to those tight games and, you know, scores are level at three-quarter time and that kind of pressure is a good thing, because they'll only benefit from what happens whichever way the game goes. But I thought they everyone stepped up in that last quarter and played really composed footy.
12: It was a good final term. You kept them goalless. And, Darcy, the defence has been brilliant all season, second best in the comp. So
2: kept them to a point.
12: Yeah, a point in that last term. So you're a part of that back six, so congratulations. A really solid performance and another good win back-to-back, and hopefully another one next week against St Kilda. Recover well.
11: Thanks, boys. Cheers.
12: Darcy Byrne-Jones there in the rooms, and we thank the Power for allowing us that access. Good work, Jesse Smith. Time for a break. Awards on the other side.
2: Beauty.
12: We'll wrap up as Port Adelaide run out 21-point winners against North Melbourne.
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9: This is 5AA football.
10: There goes the siren. Port Adelaide with back-to-back wins. They are in wild card contention once more as North Melbourne's horror run at Adelaide Oval continues. They are 0-15 as Port Adelaide records its sixth win of the season.
9: This is 5AA football.
10: Which puts them in wild card contention, no doubt. But an RAA stat, boys, as we get into our awards that I want to bring to you. 41 free kicks in the St Kilda game. They won a little bit earlier today. There were 38 free kicks for Carlton's win last night over Richmond. There were 30 in the Collingwood game.
11: In total.
10: In total. This is total.
12: Run at Adelaide Oval continues. They are 0-15 as Port Adelaide records its sixth win of the season.
9: This is 5AA football.
10: Which puts them in wild card contention, no doubt. But an RAA stat, boys, as we get into our awards that I want to bring to you. 40

0: 23 in the Crows game, which they had, 31 in the Sydney game, 25 in the Geelong Brisbane game, and then tonight we've had 71, nearly triple what they had.
1: What's going on
0: in the Geelong Brisbane game?
2: Well, I had a look at the breakdown. So high contact, there was 20 free kicks for high contact. There was 10 for holding the ball. Holding the man, there was 14, and pushing the back were 8. And then after disposal, there was 8. So they're big numbers. Like, you can understand, maybe the high contact's a lot. But to be fair, though, when we were watching it, like, there was the over-the-shoulder, and both teams were a little sloppy in terms of those. Because what is the ones after disposal, high contact, and holding the man, they're sort of, you know, the undisciplined ones, really, aren't they?
0: Yep.
2: You know, so you could cop, you know, the holding the ball ones, because they're the ones that you want pressure, and you can give or take some of those in terms of your intensity. But, you know, some of those are sloppy. Yeah, it's a lot.
0: It's a lot. I think they pulled it up in the last quarter because they knew they were on world record.
1: Yeah,
0: pace.
1: I think you're right.
0: It was 63, I think.
1: 63 at three-quarter time.
0: And they went, guys, swallow the whistle.
1: Yeah.
0: Go away. Anyway, we've got to just about swallow our whistle because we're nearly done. 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Mitch Georgiades, I think, is the one that's pretty sore, Campo.
2: He's banged up. He'll be a sore boy. He had a couple of bangs in the head, and he had some ribs when he got cleaned up there, so he was a bit sore. We had Jack Whitlock with his shoulder just in front here. He had a little bit of a stinger. We had Logan Evans on the other side of the ground, got his legs taken out from under him, which was probably an ankle-ish, but he was fine. But they all got through. There was no...
0: And should be okay.
2: And should be okay, you'd think, yeah.
0: Which is great. And Mitch Georgiades now 37 games in a row that he's kicked at least one goal. He's got the best active streak in the league. Does he get mark of the day, Campo?
2: He does. Yep. Well, I wrote him down twice, so you'd be stiff if he didn't win it from there. So
0: took a couple of great ones. A
2: couple of really important contested marks, wasn't it?
0: Yep. Yeah. He had a very good game. Goal of the day, thanks to Beechwood Homes. They are the real custom home builders.
2: Well, most of them were from set shots today. So they kicked 7-6 from set shots out of 10-13. So there was only three others, but that's not to say a set shot doesn't win it. But I ended up going with an apology for Corey Durden. I thought that was the backbreaker in terms of getting that done. That was a nice finish. You didn't have a great night, Corey, but that was a really important goal. But I ended up going with Jason Horne-Francis in that quarter three when he just whacked that one out of centre bounce, 55, said, I'll take this, boys. Come and follow me.
0: And Timmy caught it beautifully. He said, get on my back, Jason Horne-Francis. That was beautiful. And the player of the night, the player spotlight, all thanks to Unique Homestyle Foods.
2: Yeah, I ended up going one vote, Darcy Byrne-Jones. I thought he was really good off halfback. I think his bounce and his ability to... And he had a couple of really nice kicks inside forward 50. Not noted for that, I guess, Timmy, but I thought he was really good tonight. Had 6 score involvements with 24 disposals off halfback, and I thought he had some really important one-on-ones from there. 2 votes I gave Mitch Georgiades. You know, he took some really important pack marks, brought it to ground at times, but kicked 3 goals too. They don't win the game if he doesn't play tonight, I don't think, if he's ahead of the ball. And I ended up going Jason Horne-Francis, the 3 votes. I thought he was the one. I mean, you could argue Zach Butters, but I don't think he had his best night tonight, even though some of his numbers looked good. But I thought Jason had much more impact. He had 24, 9 clearances, 13 contested possessions. He had 5 score involvements and kicked a goal himself.
0: Well, it was a great night in the end for Port Adelaide, the 4 points, and a great effort from you boys again. Lyndon on the tech doing a great job. Sammy Tugwell back in the studio.
1: Jess.
0: Campo, Timmy G. And some selection issues.
1: Wow. Oh, yeah.
0: So what do you do now? These are the
2: problems. Timmy's chairman of selectors of this group, so I'll be interested to see how he handles this.
1: Always based on form.
2: You should never go away, should you? It's the famous
1: there it is.
2: Yes. Never go away.
0: Definitely in the media and in any caper. Well done, Jesse. And we love you, Sammy Daddo, wherever you are. Well, you're in Canberra somewhere. Hopefully having a nice pasty or a sausage roll somewhere. So. No, we love you, Sammy. And we love all of you out there. Port Adelaide home. They're in 15th spot, but they have a 6th win of the season after beating North Melbourne by 21 points. This is how they did it.
3: Nick Larkey, he knows where the goals are. Stabs at this one, and that's a beauty. Straight through the middle. Kangaroos get first blood.
1: It's Georgiades with the free kick.
2: I feel like he's going to have a good day today, Timmy.
3: That's the burial on the 50. Kicks it hard and low. Is it going to travel the distance? It is.
2: Oh, look at that. Beautiful
3: start. Thank you, Campo. Georgiades over the back with Lock in the square. Should take the mark and goal. Took his time and eventually kicked it through.
1: Pressure onto the defence of North Melbourne. I think he's going to try and walk this over.
2: He doesn't need to. He's played deliberate.
1: He played deliberate.

0: need to. Just stand there.
1: Georgiades finishes the job, and that's Mitch second. The big fella dead in front. See if he can get the job done. He does, and he's pretty happy with himself. He loves floating forward and kicking goals, does Jordan Sweet.
2: Jai Simpkin, just their second goal of the afternoon. He comes in, kicks on its way. Goal umpire did not move. So finally, North Melbourne get a goal. Just their second of the match. Penetrating ball inside 50. Georgiades takes a wonderful mark. There's one of your rare highlights of the afternoon. It's an up to attacking 50. Oh, Georgiades again. He's 45 metres out. Deserves the finish here. Mitch Georgiades on the way. Kick. That's magnificent. His third goal of the afternoon.
1: Shot at goal goes across the face and Port. Oh no, they punched it straight down the throat. Was Sheasel just waiting there? Couldn't believe his luck.
2: Davies Uniacke got around what would have been the lacocious tackle, and he's got a goal. North have got three in a row, and it's game on. Four, is that a free kick again?
1: Nearly.
2: No, said the umpire. McKercher, left foot step, dribbling.
1: Goal.
2: And North Melbourne are in front. Just like that, a 25-point deficit is turned into a one-point lead. They are running hot. So Jack Darling, 30 metres out, slight angle, kicks on its way. Goal umpire watches it sail over his head. And North Melbourne lead by 6 points. He's second, and that's the biggest margin they've had today.
1: Paul Francis, who steps around from 55 out, he just bangs it towards goal. It's travelling, it's travelling, it's gone all the way. Get on my back, I'll take you to the promised land, says Jason Horne Francis.
2: Georgiades, it didn't favour him at all, did it? They come running
3: through.
2: Clever attack. Richards to Durden, dribbling. Finally, there's the circuit breaker. And is it the match winner? Corey Durden has a goal. That's a huge moment.
1: Comes Jack.
0: Jeez, he got close.
1: Very close to the man on the mark.
0: Kick it,
1: I'll tell you what, he's kicked right over the umpire's hat. Jack Whitlock, congratulations. He's now got 3 goals for the afternoon. 35 metres out, 45 degree angle. And Mee looks on goal. He kicks this, I reckon, nicely.
2: Yeah, beautiful goal. Lovely execution to Jackson Mee. And Port Adelaide seal the deal. There goes the siren. Port Adelaide with back-to-back wins. They are in wild card contention once more as North Melbourne's horror run at Adelaide Oval continues. They are north and 15 as Port Adelaide records its 6th win of the season.
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5: Our current court system predicates the concepts of adjudication and arbitration as reflected within the realms of both our criminal and civil jurisdictions, and often with consternation of their convictions. It's a cruel twist when victims, families and friends are dragged between both, each relying upon the outcome of the other and leaving us to question, what are the complications and the implications? With judgments finally reached, we hope we can make peace, move on, and we've heard the final word as we interrogate Lawrence vs. Dent, the outcome, here on the next episode of Just Lawful.
6: Adelaide is the perfect place to set a horror story. You know why all those films and books are always set in sleepy conservative towns? Because sleepy conservative towns are where those things happen. Exorcism, omens, shiny poltergeists, Adelaide is Amityville, or Salem, and things here go bump in the night.
5: Welcome once again to Just Lawful, where things do indeed go bump in the night. My name is Daniel Pinozzo, and I'm joined once again by my co-host, Sean Fuster.
7: Thanks, Daniel. Welcome back, everyone.
5: Welcome back indeed, and as always, a huge thank you to everyone who's joined us, whether you've been listening to the broadcast episodes on 5AA or the podcast episodes in the Apple Podcasts or Spotify. If you haven't heard our previous episodes, we, of course, would strongly recommend and greatly appreciate you heading over to one of those platforms, rating, reviewing, subscribing, leaving us 5 stars if you think we've deserved it. It's how you help us get our work out to the masses and, more importantly, how you catch up on our journey so far. Our journey so far, Sean, this time around is a very interesting one. We know we finished our last series and we didn't really give an idea of what we were coming up with, but I don't think people are going to be upset about this one because the journey so far kind of is an about-face recap, if you like, and taking us back to something we had left at a bit of an open end.
7: That's right. Taking the clover leaf off the freeway, if you will, and looping back around again to another one of the biggest cases that we've done. We've just come from probably the most demanded case, that our listeners have ever asked for. Now I think we're moving into one of the ones that has elicited the greatest amount of response, the greatest amount of emotion, and the greatest amount of reaction from our listening audience.
5: Yeah, certainly this year in particular, there's been a couple of those. There's been two in particular that have been very, very much responded to, if you like, by our audience in a lot of emotion about these cases. This one's an interesting one. I want to start, though, by saying it's a bit of a misnomer at the same time.
7: We have gone back and forth in the time off air in terms of how we're going to present this one to make it make the most sense, because we need to really dive into some crunchy legal concepts here, and indeed some, not so much legal fictions, but legal structures, legal artifices, legal facades that are necessary to talk about something that has this much hanging from it.
5: It definitely does. I want to go one step further than that. You and I've kind of had a bit of a facade, maybe a bit of a literary friction, if you like, here, because, you know, I started this by calling it Lawrence versus Dent, the outcome.
7: But that's right.
5: The document we're going to use to assist us with this isn't called Lawrence versus Dent at all.
7: That's right. It's called Lawrence versus Reed. And if some of those names are sounding familiar to all of you, that's right. We are circling back around to the death of David Lawrence, Philip Lawrence and his family, and of course, convicted murderer, fraudster, dog lover, rat dog lover, and one-armed con woman, Wendy Sue Dent.
5: Yeah, great title. Hate to see it on a business card, but it is an interesting one. Now, I start by saying it's a bit of a misnomer because this document we get, this is the final word. I say that in quotations, not that you can see at home, but I'm saying it in quotations because we believe it's the final word. We hope like hell it's the final word. We think it is. This is the untangling, if you like. We talked about it in the series about there being more than one will. Mm-hmm. Where do all the pieces go? Like, where does David Lawrence's estate actually go? Who gets what? How do we divvy that up? This technically should clarify all that, we hope.
7: That's certainly going to be the court's attempt and then our attempt for everyone out there. So for those who came in late, as Lee Falk used to say, we're talking about Wendy Sue Dent, who was convicted of murdering David Lawrence. At the time, she was a con woman. She was looking to take David's $300,000 estate for herself. She formulated a fake will in which David left everything to her, disinherited his very tight-knit, very loving brothers and sisters. They then became involved in a 10-year legal war on multiple fronts with Dent. While she was not only being prosecuted for his poisoning murder, she was trying to claim his estate. She was trying to claim his body. She was trying to control his funeral. The Lawrences had to put up with giving evidence at multiple trials, put up with multiple retrials, put up with multiple appeals to various jurisdictions, ongoing suppression orders and secret civil proceedings. The whole thing is a mess.
5: Yeah.
7: I absolutely encourage you, if you weren't listening earlier this season, go back and have a listen to those episodes and familiarize yourself with everything, because there's a lot more there than we can do in a recap.
5: Indeed.
7: But where we were left after speaking in a world exclusive with David's brother Philip on this very show was that the legal proceedings surrounding David's will were still going, despite all sorts of evidence about the will being fake, despite all sorts of conclusions in the criminal proceedings. None of that had adequately transferred across to the civil court, meaning that the future of whatever was left of David's $300,000 estate was still up in the air, even though, thankfully, Dent herself had finally been locked out of the proceedings.
5: Yeah. So I guess the question is, why are we talking about this now? As you said, we talked to Philip in the interview, and that's where he had to leave it because it was still ongoing. But we're talking about this now because this ruling's come down. We have a decision made about all of this and the untangling of, let's be honest, you said the criminal and civil proceedings, which were going on at the same time, although suppressed civil proceedings that we couldn't talk about during criminal ones that would be back and forth. And, you know, I think the part around that for me was knowing that you had people like Philip and the rest of David's family who weren't actually able to speak about the civil stuff because it was suppressed, and by doing so could jeopardize the criminal case versus the ongoing just fraught situation that must have been trying to understand and just fight against something that just felt so, dare I say, criminally just unjust in that sense. So,
7: and on the other side of the courtroom, you had Wendy Sue Dent using the ability to appeal again and again in her criminal proceedings as a way of kicking the can down the road and further extending this civil claim to try to take away whatever was left of David's estate.
5: Yeah. So let's start out a couple of things here. We said off the top, why is this document we have here, which is the judgment, Lawrence versus Reed and not Lawrence versus Dent, which would make sense.
7: So we think. So the reason it's called Lawrence versus Reed, and I'm going to give you all the citation. We know my favourite joke about sending everybody to osley.edu.au to have a look at things. This is an episode where I do recommend if you have the ability to have a look at the judgment at some point, be it right now, logging in, be it after you've heard us talk, it's worth looking at. So it's called Lawrence versus Reed, which is spelled R-E-A-D. It's a 2026 judgment, and the citation for it is S-A- SC44. If you type that into Osley, it will bring up the judgment for you. It's a judgment from the 14th of April of 2026. This came to my attention. I was actually on annual leave, Daniel, you remember. You and I were skylarking about doing our thing, and I got an email from one of my work colleagues saying, hey, would you believe another judgment about Wendy Dent's come down? That allowed me to get in touch with Philip and find out the details. So what we have here is this judgment in Lawrence versus Reed. Who's Reed? Well, it turns out that David Lawrence had multiple wills. He had two wills that were written while he was with his former partner, who you remember from our episodes, died of cancer years before Wendy Dent came into his life.
5: Yes.
7: Then we have the infamous September 2015 will written on the multiple sheets of paper disinheriting everybody and their dog, and I do say dog deliberately, that became the crux of the criminal trial. Mr. Reed is the executor of the original two wills, a completely lawfully appointed individual whose job it was to divvy up David's worldly possessions the way David wanted them divvied up.
5: Sure.
7: But in order for the Lawrences to get control of anything of David's, they technically have to sue Mr. Reed.
5: Yeah.
7: He's got the power under the first two legitimate wills.
5: Yeah.
7: And I'll call them the legitimate wills.
5: Sure.
7: So you have to sue the person entrusted with the legitimate wills in order to be able to extricate things from the woman who created an illegitimate will to try to take it away from everybody.
5: So this is, it's already complex before you begin, beyond what we already thought was complex before we were ready to begin.
7: And it gets more complex than that, because even though he is the party being sued, Mr. Reed consents to everything that the Lawrence family wants, and he's quite happy to do whatever is decided because his job is purely to facilitate the final wishes of David Lawrence.
5: That is predicating the idea that we can utilize Mr. Reed here if we have two wills that are valid and legitimate.
7: That's right.
5: As opposed to this 2015 will, which at time of this judgment before it comes in, is still a live document in this whole scenario, right?
7: Absolutely. Even though the criminal courts have found it to be completely wrong and completely fictitious.
5: Yeah.
7: Even though Wendy Sue Dent herself has been cut off by the rules of forfeiture, her murder conviction making it clear she cannot inherit, there are still tendrils left of that 2015 will that mean that it can't just be kicked to one side. And that tendril is perhaps the most unexpected piece in all of this. If you think back to our original series, you'll remember Philip talking about it and us talking about it. The infamous phrase that Wendy Sue Dent uttered when Philip said, whoever wrote this will is an F-wit. Wendy Sue Dent replied, are you calling my sister an F-wit? It's that sister and her involvement in this, not by virtue of any act of her own, perhaps, but by virtue of Wendy Sue Dent's involvement of her in this, that is the reason that will is still alive. Because in that 2015 counterfeit will, there are clauses that say that David wanted to leave some of his estate to Wendy's family members, which opens up the question for the court to consider, well, regardless of whether or not Wendy is allowed to inherit, do we still have to give money to those people?
5: Live questions and wrinkles upon wrinkles, Sean. This is, and you and I have taken the time to read through this, that is a question that I don't think we had even considered before we actually started reading, but it is a really crucial element, and it comes down to a lot of that throughout this. There is a lot in this. We're going to attempt to break this apart, break this down best we can. Strap in. And I know you said before, go to Austley to read this. For those, a fair warning, 18-something page long judgment here, Sean?
7: Indeed. It's not a short read.
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4: This is Just Lawful on 5AA.
5: So we've talked briefly there, Sean, about the fact that the Lawrence vs. Reed aspect as opposed to Lawrence vs. Dent. And that comes down to something that I found quite interesting around this was the fact that there were two original wills beforehand. Now, I know we talked during the series about the original will, and we did touch on the fact that the second, but I don't think I necessarily knew there were two and so closely spaced together. Essentially, one just updating the other one, but both of those are live. Which one's valid there as opposed to then this third one? So there's actually three in play where, for me, I thought it was really only the two in play.
7: Yeah, three in play. And again, that's a technicality born of the fact that Associate Auxiliary Justice Florenzo is trying to deal with everything here. Holistically, once and for all, let's clear the decks.
5: Yeah.
7: And that's also a testament to what the Lawrence family has done. Let's lay everything out on the table and get this all sorted out.
5: You just want, comprehensively, you want this done and dusted, right?
7: That's right. Because the original will is the 30th of July of 2004, and then there's an updated version of that on the 8th of October 2004. That's the will that left everything originally to David's original partner, Isabel Reed.
5: Right.
7: And all of her family members, and then also gifts and testaments and trusts and things to Philip Lawrence, the family, etc.
5: Yeah.
7: That's what David originally wanted. And you'll remember from our original coverage that Isabel died before David did, mm-hmm. which is why he was in a position to get tangled up with Wendy Sue Dent in the first place. Yeah. Speaking of that tangled up, though, this is where things get really tangled. One of the earliest paragraphs in this judgment says that at the time of his death, David was in a relationship with Wendy Sue Dent.
5: I read that too, and I know that was a big bone of contention that we had the whole way through, and even Philip had that. Was like, that was never a relationship, but that's not what it was. They were housemates at best, but this clearly states that David was in a relationship with Wendy. Now, you and I sort of looked at each other and had some discussion around that. So how does that play out, that this civil case says they're in a relationship, when through the criminal case, we never really got a conclusion that that was the case?
7: So in the same way that both of the legitimate wills, the Reed wills, have to be stated in full here, in order to consider the false will, you have to consider what it says.
5: Right.
7: The only way it has any standing in any of this is if Wendy Sue Dent was in a relationship with David.
5: Right.
7: So for the purposes of the argument, to show your workings, Justice Florence has to consider that as part of her consideration.
5: And I suppose it also goes down the other side, that because we never comprehensively were able to rule out a relationship of type in the criminal case, that leaves that, I guess, point of interest open as a live point to debate here, which then essentially leaves this will open because we never could shut that off as a relationship.
7: That's right. You've got it.
5: It's such, again, convoluted, right?
7: We've talked before about legal fictions and having to consider things, precedent, all sorts of stuff. All of that comes into play here because this case got so overwrought. Mm. So overwrought due to the machinations of Wendy Sue Dent, the number of things she filed, the number of attempts she made, the amount of data and information that came into this case and made it overtly more complex than it ever needed to be.
5: Yeah.
7: Then on top of that, the murder prosecution, the fact that some of the elements in that weren't transferable over to this.
5: Mm.
7: So Her Honor has chapter and verse gone through the history of this matter to try to ascertain once and for all, what is the status of these three different wills,
5: right,
7: and which one activates.
5: Mm. Okay.
7: The other important point to note here, as I said a minute ago, that the Reed side of the equation agrees with the Lawrence side of the equation.
5: Mm.
7: The decision was made, and it says this in the judgment, that the Reed family will take whatever they get out of this, and they leave it to the Lawrence family to fight it with all of their love and support and backing behind them.
5: Okay.
7: So even though this is called Lawrence versus Reed, it's really Lawrence and Reed versus the legacy of Wendy Dent.
5: Yeah. Accuracy of proceedings, we can't call it that. It's like the strangest three-way dance here, but it's literally two against one almost, but we have to say it's one versus one, and the other one that is the main antagonist isn't even mentioned.
7: Isn't even mentioned, isn't even here, isn't a party to it. It's just what she's left behind.
5: Well, isn't a party to it until you start reading this, where she is throughout it just continually because...
7: But she can't benefit anymore because of an earlier decision.
5: Just... almost frustrating, almost at this point, trying to wade through this. So, you know, well played to the justice here because they've gone through this, I should say, and have really teased this out and tried to pull all these parts about and make it, dare I say, as simple as possible in something that is not simple from the outset at all.
7: One of the things that caught you and I off guard when we were talking to Philip was the whole story to do with David's beloved dog.
5: Yes.
7: And how the dog had died in mysterious circumstances prior to David, and how the family's reaction was that Wendy Sue Dent must have poisoned the dog.
5: Yeah.
7: And I know a lot of our listeners got really upset by that as well.
5: Yeah.
7: One of the things that the justice mentions in this is that in the fake will, the September 2015 will, there is a provision that gets changed over various versions.
5: Yeah.
7: One version talks about the fact that it is my wish that our dog, Watt, be cared for until her death, meaning she is kept inside except for walks and toilet trips, and if fenced in, she is allowed outside but never overnight. I therefore provide the sum of $10,000 toward her care for whoever takes her on. In the subsequent version of that, which is the version that was found by police after David's death, the name of the dog is removed, and it's changed to our family pet, which means the rat dog.
5: Yes, it does.
7: So the rat dog was going to inherit $10,000 under Wendy's version of these events because she'd also taken the dog out of the equation beforehand. Mm. It's almost like she had some idea that these were the competing parties for the money that she wanted, so even the dog had to go.
5: We say competing parties. I think it's just the selfishness of it's all mine, mine, mine, no one else.
7: Well, maybe for the rat dog too.
5: Well, the rat dog's still part of hers. So yeah. You're telling me the rat dog's going to make decisions on how it spends its $10,000? Or we'd have someone, maybe a handler, that might do it on that behalf.
7: I'll be honest. I think that if the rat dog was capable of making decisions on its own behalf, Wendy's left arm would suddenly function and the rat dog would probably die too.
5: Well, I mean, that's up for contention, Sean. We don't know that for certain. It is interesting, just that whole... It seems very... just such a minute thing, but at the same time, just the pettiness of it around that, just the fact that we're making provision for our dog, and the fact that we've made provision to remove David's dog out of this and replace it with the rat dog, if you like.
7: Or just leave it so nebulous that maybe David was talking about the rat dog.
5: Who knows?
7: So this has been going on, as we know, for 10, 11 years.
5: Yeah.
7: And one of the things that you and I have said repeatedly, that the Lawrences have said repeatedly, and that our listeners have said repeatedly is... Why is this so difficult?
5: Yeah.
7: The law of forfeiture is very clear.
5: Mm.
7: Wendy Sue Dent is a killer, therefore she gets nothing.
5: Mm-hmm.
7: And Justice Florence, thankfully, doesn't re-agitate that point.
5: Yeah, okay.
7: She makes it clear that she is following the law of forfeiture. She's following the earlier judgments in this. But when it comes to gifts, that's where things get more complicated.
5: Okay.
7: So there's a difference between, and we've used the example of the rubber wrestler collection that you and I have built over the years. Mm-hmm. There's a difference between me leaving that to you as part of my will and leaving a gift of it to you as part of my will. If something is left as a gift, but it's left as a gift to someone who only comes into inheritance by virtue of the person that has committed the crime, do they still get it?
5: Yeah.
7: So if you knock me off for my estate, do you still get to inherit the rubber wrestlers if I've left that as a gift?
5: Yeah.
7: And it's ridiculous to think that that's a question we even have to ask. But think about it this way. The person who stands to inherit the gift isn't necessarily responsible for the crime.
5: No, they're not. I mean, the person responsible for the crime then makes it available for the person outside of that to then be able to... accept that gift or be in line to accept that gift, but is that legitimate and valid in itself?
7: That's right.
5: And that's the question here,
7: and
5: right?
7: And do they lose out because of the actions of that person or should they still stand to benefit? What were the testamentary intentions of the deceased person? Did they truly mean for this person who is second down the line to inherit regardless of what that first person did? And there's a line in this judgment where... The judge deals with that by talking about legal precedent.
5: Mm.
7: She says that if a killer is a sole residuary, or if there is no residuary gift, the probity is distributed as if the deceased is intestate, meaning they had no wishes for it, and it goes to whomever should inherit.
5: Yep.
7: But the case law reveals a tension between a literal approach to the construction of the will and a more purposive, albeit fictional one, closely aligned with the testator's likely intention. Big legalese there.
5: Mm-hmm.
7: What it's saying is, as a court, you shouldn't go, well, clearly this person didn't intend for this, so therefore I can just make the following decision as a judge. You can't assume the mind or the state of being or the knowledge or the wishes of a dead person.
5: Right.
7: You have to find evidence to support your conclusion. And because we're in the civil courts, you have to find it on the basis of heaviest weighting, the balance of probabilities, not beyond reasonable doubt.
5: Yeah.
7: So how the hell do you sit down and figure out whether David Lawrence intended Wendy Sue Dent's family to get some of his estate if Wendy killed him?
5: I mean, that you said before, the fact that we even have to ask the question just seems nonsensical. You saying that out loud just really just exemplifies that. The fact that we have to ask, so does my estate go to my partner's family who is responsible for my death? Did I still want them to inherit my estate after they've killed me?
7: Yeah, literally, ask yourselves out there that are listening. So... if my partner kills me, do I want my in-laws to still get some money?
5: Yeah.
7: Who sits there and has to think about that? Oh, geez, I wonder if my wife will kill me one day. Maybe I should make my will in such a way that doesn't allow her to benefit or her family to benefit if she kills me. I mean, come on. That's not normal human thought.
5: It's not, and yet the bizarre aspect that you just said is, as abnormal as that line of thinking is, it's something that we have to put in this judgment to actually cover it off to make sure that if in some bizarro world we thought that was valid and we were going to get in that, is it something we actually have to consider? And if not, we need to put it in here, state it, so that we can run a line through it, yeah?
7: And what that means for the Lawrence family, unfortunately, is Justice Florence had to stop and consider, well, do I now have to get Wendy Sue Dent's brother-in-law and sister and any other relatives who are mentioned in this allegedly fake document to come into court and have an opportunity to stand for the will? After everything this family's been through, after everything they've unpicked to get to this point, do I as a judge need to do the right legal thing by inviting two more people to the party?
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1: Sean Fuster with Daniel Pinozzo. This is Just Lawful on 5AA. Adelaide crime like you've never heard it before.
2: Just a quick pulse check here for everyone listening and for my colleague on the other side of the table. We're all following this as best we can right now. We're all doing okay.
3: Well, I mean, I can't necessarily answer for our listeners out there. I'll say for myself, yes, what I would love our listeners out there to do, if they do go to Austley and have a look at this, we said it's 18 pages long, this judgment. So much of this is made up of, we said before, precedent. So other case studies around of other cases of similar of similarities. How many other similar cases are there where if my partner kills me, do I want their relatives to actually inherit my estate? Like,
2: it's terrifying to think about, isn't it?
3: It sounds as nonsensical as what you just said about the fact the judge having to consider, like, do I need to bring in the sister and the brother-in-law to have their opportunity to talk? No. Well, on the surface, we say, no, that's ridiculous. And yet, this is kind of where we are and all the thinking that goes through it. So when you say pulse check, I think we're up to where we are. We know the thinking that's gone into this. We know the considerations we've had to have, the sensible, rational, and nonsensical, illogical stuff that we've sort of ploughed through. But what we needed to get to out of this, and thankfully you and I weren't tasked with this, is where does this leave us? Like, which will is real? Which one isn't? What out of that do we action? What can we let go of? How do we get some sense of normality and, I guess, finality? Hopefully, as I say, that final word about all of this.
2: To get there, I want to read you one line from one of the precedents that Her Honor quotes.
3: Yeah.
2: And this is not her talking about the Dent case. This is her talking about one of those other cases.
3: Yeah.
2: The precedent reads, I do not see how a court could possibly find that a person must have intended a child of his murderer to take in the event that he was murdered by the child's mother. You can't possibly think that anyone has to go to that level of extremes when contemplating their wills.
3: No.
2: And so Her Honor comes to this conclusion. Based on the authorities, I am unable to read the gift over provision, which is the idea of leaving something to someone else, in the September 2015 will, as though it was intended to cover any eventuality under which the primary gift, meaning to Wendy Sue Dent, did not take effect. In other words, the relatives getting something is contingent on Wendy getting something.
3: Mm-hmm.
2: And she writes, it cannot be concluded that the deceased intended that half of his estate would pass to Wendy Sue Dent's family if he was murdered by her.
3: Yeah.
2: An absolutely illogical sentence to have to write, one that does not pass the pub test, one that anybody out there in the community would say, I can't believe you even had to say that, and yet here we are. A single sentence that ends 11 years of nonsense by virtue of being a completely nonsensical kind of statement.
3: Well, you said, can't believe it's a statement we have to make, how we get here. It's complete nonsense for 11 years. I think there's a lot of people out there right now going, yeah, but we could have told you this from the outset. Like, we know this. Of course you can't give it to her family after she's been the cause of the death. Like, that just makes sense. To get there, though, for what seems such a simple, logical resolution, so much has, I mean, 11 years beyond all that, but even in this judgment, so much has to go in to be able to, dare I say, dot I's, cross T's, and eliminate any possible wiggle room, as you can see, fit to go, yes, she killed him. Her family gets nothing.
2: Here's what's even more concerning about what you say about wiggle room. One of the sentences following that, Her Honour notes there is no express or implied evidence within the will to infer that David intended for them to receive a gift in the event that Wendy Sue Dent killed him.
3: Yeah.
2: It's because the fake will is so poorly written that there isn't any wiggle room.
3: Yeah.
2: So the poor writing of the will creates this situation in the first place, just as much as it ends this situation 11 years later.
3: It's almost as if that last will was written by an absolute F-wit.
2: Almost as if.
3: Yeah.
2: Almost as if. This is the ultimate conclusion. Therefore, it is simply not possible for the court to conclude with reasonable certainty that Mr. Lawrence intended for the residue of his estate to be distributed in accordance with the will in the event that he was murdered by Wendy Sue Dent. You shake your head. I see you shake your head.
3: I honestly, at this stage, I'm I'm laughing and I feel bad for laughing, knowing that it's been 11 years of the worst sort of trauma and turmoil, etc., after the death of a family member for the Lawrence family to get to this point. I'm shaking my head because it just seems illogical that that's not the immediate response to this.
2: Do you know what's even more illogical in a non-court way?
3: Mm.
2: The fact that that judgment and decision there on its own is not enough to close the door.
3: Yeah.
2: Because Her Honour had to go one step further, because that doesn't deal with the question of whether or not the will is real.
3: Right. We still actually, we've determined what we think about it, but we haven't determined whether the will is legitimate.
2: So we still haven't decided which of the three wills is going to operate, just that we know that that part of the September will isn't going to operate.
3: And the fact we have to go through dissecting that before we can talk about its validity.
2: Yeah.
3: Like that seems topsy-turvy. I get it and I understand why, but that in itself just seems topsy-turvy, right?
2: Fortunately, the very next sentence from Her Honour is, even if I am wrong regarding the September 2015 will, I have serious reservations regarding the validity of that document.
3: Yeah.
2: And then she goes through the criminal court evidence about just how useless, wrong, and fake that will is.
3: Mm.
2: Everything we've covered before in our previous episodes, so I'm not going to belabor the point here. One that was interesting to me, though, was something that we didn't talk about. She quotes one of the judgments as saying, from the criminal case, however, on the prosecution case in the weeks prior to the deceased's death, he was again turning his attention to his will. Ms. Dent became aware of that fact, and she was concerned that the deceased was intending to change his will, so she was no longer the main beneficiary. She'd convinced herself that she was getting everything left to her.
3: Yeah.
2: She thought that's what the case was. Whether that was something that David had said to her to shut her up, as I'm sure she was annoying as hell, who knows?
3: So you're telling me this woman is of sound mind and body and wasn't disillusioned about anything and potentially made it up in her own head?
2: Well, you know, she wasn't the sharpest tool. Did she look sharp to you?
3: Absolutely not, dull as. But I just want to go back to that statement, that one line, I think it's very important. Even if I'm wrong regarding the construction of the September 2015 will, I have serious reservations regarding the validity. So what that means is, even if I've misinterpreted what the 2015 will actually says and how it should be distributed, doesn't matter, because I'm saying it's phony, it's bollocks, it's not real, it's absolutely fictitious.
2: Spot on.
3: Yeah.
2: One of the biggest tells for that, she says, is actually the inclusion of that very controversial clause that if anybody challenges this will, they automatically get disinherited.
3: Yes.
2: The thing that Wendy said the minute that the Lawrence family walked into the house that day.
3: Yeah.
2: If you challenge this will, you get nothing. Her claim to fame from the very beginning. Justice Florenzo actually says the inclusion of that clause, which doesn't exist in any of the two previous wills, is peculiar.
3: Absolutely.
2: And a glaring sign that it is not legit versus the other.
3: Yeah.
2: She says also the fact that the original two wills, the July and October 2004 wills, were professionally prepared, witnessed, and held by the same solicitor.
3: Yes.
2: Shows that David obviously understood the importance and requirements of a valid will.
3: Yeah.
2: As a result of all of that, she says, there's no point calling in Wendy Sue Dent's family. It is highly unlikely that any of the September 2015 documents would come to proof. The evidence surrounding the purported making of these documents creates suspicious circumstances. To require the Lawrence family and the Reed family to involve Dent's family members would serve no utility and would only unnecessarily further prolong the administration of David's estate at the estate's expense. To that extent, if an order was made by the court that notice was to be provided to the Dents, it would infer that their interests may be adversely affected by the order sought, but any application or defence filed by the Dents would be doomed to fail.
3: Yeah.
2: Therefore, the court cannot be satisfied that their interest is adversely affected, and to give them notice would only serve to further promote, and listen to this, unmeritorious litigation. And with those words, we lose both the concept that the Dent family can inherit anything and any remaining legitimacy that the September 2015 will has. And finally, that document no longer holds any sway over this matter.
3: Yeah, I can't imagine, like, just knowing that this is where we've landed, that it must give some form of hopefully relief, if nothing else. The fact that, to your point, there's nothing left here to talk about the 2015 wheel being legitimate in any way, shape or form. It absolutely rules it out, slams it completely out of question. Your point before about the previous two wheels from years before being done in a solicitor's office by the same solicitor, 3 or 4 months apart, to your point, the professionalism around that as opposed to the, dare I say, scrawlings on the back of a napkin almost of this 2015 wheel, it's just, when we look at that in totality, not in isolation, it is absurd. The whole aspect of this being absurd, that it's a legitimate wheel. Then you add on top, right from the word go, the first moment that Wendy sees the family, if you challenge this wheel, you get nothing. Like, when we put all of this on the table, as you said, it is absurd that we had to go through all of this just to get to this point, which clearly seems so obvious. And yet, this hopefully highlights to everyone listening just the complexity of both the legal system, when we talk about probates, when we talk about wills, and then when you have a criminal case sitting over the top of it, and 11 years just to get to this point, right?
2: It's absurd, but it's also cruel.
3: Oh, yes.
2: It's cruel in one case accidentally and in one case deliberately. Mm. The accidental cruelty comes, as you say, from the system. The system has been handed an incredibly knotted ball of yarn that has got to try to unravel to get down to a very simple core, which is this will is bupkis, these wills are real, give the estate to the Lawrences and the Reeds, the end.
3: Yeah.
2: The deliberate cruelty is the person that wound the yarn and knotted it around that very simple core. The fact that someone as achingly unintelligent,
3: but rat cunning
2: as Wendy Sue Dent had the opportunity, the ability, and the means by which to weave that tangled tapestry is deliberately cruel on her part. She may not have committed the perfect murder by any stretch of the imagination. She committed the perfect murder fallout.
3: I'm gonna challenge you on that. I think she is deliberately cruel, absolutely, selfish, narcissistic, all of those things. I think her stupidity, honestly, I think she has fallen ass backward into making this so terrible for everyone. I don't think she's capable of creating something as complex as this. She's fallen ass backward into a catastrophe that no one deserved. Not David, not Philip, not the Lawrence family at all. She is just that blindingly stupid to make it so damn hard for everyone else.
2: Look, I can't argue with you on that. One of the two of us is correct, or there's some Venn diagram merger. The effect, though, is unquestionable.
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12: You know, be that as it may, Sean, whether we think she is callous, cunning, just completely stupid, wherever we land on that sort of, I guess, scale of how we got to where we are with this, the complexity of all this is, it's mind-blowing, it's mind-numbing. You know, we're sort of joking off air that it is the most complex 18-page judgment over such a simple thing to say, it's bullshit, right? Yeah. So, I mean, we say all that. I think you and I clearly, right from the start, go, how do we have to go all this way to get to where we are? But there's one element of this, I guess, which is the really important one. You and I can sit and talk about that, and I hope everyone has, what did I say, enjoyed or hopefully appreciated why we went through the complexity of breaking it, rather than just coming out and going, hey, here's the outcome, it's no good. There's so much that goes into it that I think it warranted us trying to break that down. Mm. I say all that to say, regardless of what you and I think, there's really only one, I guess, voice that matters in this, and that's the Lawrence family, because end of the day, this is all about them, right? And it does come back to them and how finally, as you said, it puts to rest any claims by Dent, by Dent's family. It throws out a will that we know isn't worth the paper it's written on, all those things. So you obviously have spoken to the Lawrence family since this came out.
13: I
12: said, this is the truly important part here, right?
13: Yeah, and Philip was kind enough to write a statement for us to read out on air. And I'm going to get into that now. He says, I have read the judgment a few times, as has the rest of the family. I think we are all relieved, sort of, that it seems to be closer to ending. But not quite yet. The judge, despite not wanting to add to any further cost to the estate, wants to hold a directions hearing. So more costs. Mm. That might be short, but honestly, going on our extensive experience with the judicial system, trying to do predictions is a waste of effort and time. If this outcome is in fact the outcome, then we are happy that at last someone in the court system has finally decided that enough is enough. We just want to get closure. It was interesting to see the judge specifically mention the suspicious concretion of the will that David's murderer presented and tried to pass off. We saw that the first second we saw it. Strange it takes learned people of the law 11 years to arrive at the same view. It is frustrating that the short judgment, with many references to other cases, took so long to deliver. That is not meant to be a direct criticism of the individual judge, but it is a critique of the judicial system as a whole. It seems that aspect of the law's ancient respect for the law itself has been forgotten. Justice delayed is justice denied, as is written in the Magna Carta in 1215. No matter what the outcome, David's family, his stepfamily, and his wide circle of wonderful friends have been denied justice as a direct result of the delays in the judicial system. The delays are structural and created. It is obvious to the benefit of the murderer if the court cases are delayed so long that witnesses get old, sick, and worse, they die. The hope that with time the story would get weaker is the only hope that the accused has when they are blatantly guilty of what is a heinous and cowardly act. Of course, we didn't forget, nor could we. Justice has to be timelier. It is justice denied when a judgment takes more than a year and a half to deliver after a trial has been completed, and when appeals take more than 2 years to be heard and determined, and assessments on estate matters that are so obvious take 2 years. Of the 11 years, without doubt more than half that time, perhaps even three quarters, has been spent waiting for hearings and judgments. Second to the time is the financial cost. David's entire estate has been absorbed into legal costs. Every month there is a new account. Each hearing is thousands of dollars. Each delay is costs. But the emotional costs with the loss of David have been the worst. He should be with us, doing the things that he liked to do. Nothing else matters.
12: You know, there's times where I'm really glad that people like Philip here are a little bit more eloquent than you and I sometimes, but essentially saying that, you know, when he says, you know, the learned people took 11 years to get to the point that was blatantly obvious. Now, I've paraphrased there. That's not Philip's words, but it's what you and I have said a number of times in this episode alone. Yeah. Like, it just feels like we had to go around and around. We had to go around our elbow to get to our wrist a dozen times, right? It just seems so obvious. But, you know, some of that stuff for me that I think is really just, again, I want to talk a little bit about Philip for a moment or two if I can, because throughout all of this, the thing that I've always found fascinating and just genuine about Philip is Philip wasn't listed to benefit here anywhere.
13: That's right.
12: There's nothing in this for Philip to fight for except his brother, his family, the love of that loss, and just the injustice to the family and for David, right? So I have so much admiration for Philip in that respect. But also when he talks about that justice denied being justice delayed, that in a case like this hits home so hard, right? Like, people get old, people get frail. I'm sure there are people who have passed since David's death who never got to see this happen. And the fact that it was delayed at all means, yeah, that sense of justice goes right out the window, right?
13: The idea that the story gets weaker is the only hope the accused has when they are blatantly guilty resonates so strongly with me. Wendy Sue Dent played the system, whether she did so with the ignorance of a drunken mule or whether she did so with malice aforethought. She played the system like a harp from hell in a way that could have seen her trial matter go much worse and could have seen all of this estate matter go much. The idea that the story gets weaker is the only hope the accused has when they are blatantly guilty resonates so strongly with me. Wendy Sue Dent played the system, whether she did so with the ignorance of a drunken mule or whether she did so with malice aforethought.

0: all a social security network around them having to confront this. Yeah. Imagine if Philip was the only person in the family, if it had just been him and David.
1: Yeah.
0: One man having to face this entire time.
1: Yeah.
0: That's the reality that I've seen in other cases. The Lawrences have survived this by virtue of their indestructibility as a family.
1: Yeah.
0: And yet Wendy Sue Dent tried to destroy that at every single opportunity because she knew they were the biggest barrier to her continued freedom and her inheriting all this money.
1: Yeah, look, to the entire Lawrence family, I mean, to credit, and I kind of feel the same. Like, how would you be able to do this without the support and the close-knit sort of, I guess, family environment that they clearly had? And we saw that evidence as you and I met Philip, etc. But
0: so many would have given up.
1: Oh, without a doubt. And I think within that, and I just praised Philip for who he was and how he was and why he did this. The other thing to this is, you know, quite justifiably, and I say this with all due respect, he feels and sounds very jaded here. Yeah. And God, how could you not be? I mean, as I say, justifiably jaded, but the idea that throughout all of this, he turns it back to go, it's the process, it's the procedure, it's all of that machination of how long it draws out. Again, yes, that's about him and his family, but that is the wider, hopefully, betterment for everyone in those situations. So it's beyond himself yet again. So
0: he casts it forward and says, nobody else should have to suffer the way we
1: exactly,
0: have.
1: Exactly, exactly. One thing I do want to quiz you on, and we don't have any knowledge around this or what this. I would be fascinated to know now, sitting in a jail cell, what Wendy Dent thinks about this.
0: Mm.
1: The fact that this is now finally passed, and for everything she's done, either deliberately, cunningly, or just foolishly, whatever that is, has been ruled out. It's null and void, right? So all of her plans laid to waste, right? I get that. I'd be fascinated to understand what she thinks and feels about that now.
0: Mm-hmm.
1: The other thing I am equally as intrigued about, the line in there to say that, you know, the entirety of David's estate, it's absorbed, it's gone. There's nothing left to actually fight for except David, which you get that. I genuinely wonder, and this is me being very stereotypical, if you like, but I get the sense she would be sitting there going, well, I'm happy because if I can't have it, I'll be damned if anyone else can.
0: I'm both glad and horrified that you said that, because that's the thought that's been echoing through me as well.
1: Okay.
0: She may not have won.
1: Yeah.
0: She may not have kept it, but she set it all to the torch.
1: She got a stalemate out of this.
0: Yeah.
1: She got a draw, if you like.
0: She lost out on all of her hopes and dreams. They were dashed against the unyielding rock that is the Lawrence family.
1: Mm.
0: But nor is there a garden on the other side of that rock for anybody to enjoy.
1: This is the thing. If I can't win, I'll burn it all down, right?
0: Yeah.
1: And she has essentially done that. And yes, her sister and her brother-in-law also don't get anything out of it, but they're no worse off than where they were. They didn't have anything in the first place in that sense. The Lawrence family lost a brother, a friend, a confidant.
0: And a legacy.
1: And a legacy. And on top of all that, loses the estate that he had spent a lifetime building as well. Like, it is just lose, lose, lose, and she's still come out at a stalemate draw.
0: Mm-hmm.
1: Like we normally do just and lawful, right? Yes, lawful. I think completely broken. I'm going to do this really quickly. Broken that down super well to explain it in the judgment. But you know, from Philip's words and all that, again, justice denied, justice delayed. We get that. But again, it's a lose. She still came out with a draw.
0: That's right.
1: There's no justice in
0: there. There is no justice. I agree with you. There's nothing more I need to add to that. There is no justice in this situation when she still draws some kind of even pyrrhic benefit from all of her actions.
1: I thought you were going to say breath then, Sean. I thought that's very, very vindictive of you. But
0: well, yeah. Maybe I'm saying that under subtext.
1: Okay, fine.
0: Here's the thing. You and I may agree, disagree, debate, and I'm sure our listeners will, how much of Wendy Sue Dent's actions were deliberate intent, and how much is willful stupidity creating chaos.
1: Yeah.
0: But there's someone else who's done something like this that you and I know and all of our listeners know did so with the greatest of malicious intent and the greatest of machination.
1: Yeah.
0: And that's Peter Rex Dancy, who killed his own wife, Helen, in very similar legal circumstances to this.
1: Indeed.
0: Why am I mentioning Peter Rex Dancy? Because in our next episode, we will have a world exclusive here on Just Lawful, because for the very first time, Helen's son Grant will sit down and tell his side.

0: side of his parents' story from beginning to end, what it was like giving evidence against his father, what his life has been like throughout the trial, and what is going on currently with the 13-way war sparked by his father's death and the bizarre will of disinheritance that that cowardly little fat man left behind.
1: And with that, and to understand exactly what does that look like, we'll pick this up in our next episode. Until we get there, as always, a massive thank you to everyone who's joined us, whether that's the broadcast episodes of 5AA or the podcast episodes on either Apple Podcasts or Spotify. Please go rate, review, subscribe, leave us 5 stars if you think it was deserved. If you've enjoyed our retelling that and breaking that down, wonderful. Please tell us all about it. Let us know what you think about this. Let us know what you think. Was Wendy smart? Was she foolish? Was she just, the most luckiest pain in the ass to create so much chaos is what she's done? Let us know what you think about it all. And of course, you can do that by sending it to @JustLawfulPodcast on both Facebook and Instagram. Please go follow Sean and all of his work with Adelaide's True Crime and court coverage with The Advertiser @SeanFuster on Facebook. And until we pick this up to understand how do we go from cunning stupidity to stupendous callousness, enjoy our work, but don't become our work. And we'll speak to you on the next episode of Just Lawful.
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12: A very good evening to you. Thank you so much for joining us for 2 hours of the best medical news breakthroughs, interviews and information here tonight on Healthy Living. Joined as always by Dr. Ross Walker, mate. Lovely to see you. Lovely to be in the studio with you again.
13: It's lovely to be here, mate. And as most people know, I've got thousands of grandchildren.
12: Nine, in fact.
13: And one of them's sick at any one stage. And so I'm having just at the tail end of my second respiratory tract infection for the year. Thank you, children. And so my voice is slightly dodgy and I apologise for that, but I will certainly push on. And also this is my last week until July the 26th, so I'll be missed over the next 2 weeks. Hopefully dreadfully missed. But the wonderful Dr. Tanny Ahmed and Dr. Ginny Mansberg will be sitting in the chair for me, and I thank them because I am going away.
12: And why is that? Why are you going away?
13: I'm going away, Doc, for my 70th birthday celebration, although I look so much younger, of course.
12: I know, everyone has dropped their cups of tea in dismay and shock at hearing at your real age.
13: Yep.
12: You're doing very well.
13: My biologic age is about 40, but chronological age is 70.
12: In just a few minutes' time, we're also going to be having a look at a supplement that could be a little bit overdue for a rethink, would we say, Doc?
13: Absolutely.
12: What else is on the way this hour?
13: Well, we've got a very special hour because a very dear friend of mine, the wonderful Sarah DiLorenzo, is going to be talking about her new book, The Blood Sugar Repair Plan, and I have a little bit to do with it because I wrote the foreword to the book.
12: Oh, excellent.
13: It's one of the best health books I've ever read, I've got to say. So something that should be a must in everyone's household.
12: And of course,
13: Sarah is live in the studio.
12: That's right.
13: And she'll be taking your calls on anything to do with diabetes, with obesity, with being overweight.
12: And of course,
13: she has all the answers. Yeah, diet, of course.
12: Especially.
13: She's an expert.
12: Absolutely. So if you do have any questions, you can call right now and get on the phones for that. 131-873. Of course, for anything else that you have as well, 131-873. Any questions that you have tonight? What else is on the way?
13: And Future of Medicine tonight, and this is really quite exciting. This is the Future of Medicine. It's not available. You can't get it now, but a potential new therapy for people with severe spinal injuries.
12: Bordering on the miraculous.
13: Bordering on the miraculous. I'll be talking about that.
12: Absolutely. And I should mention as well the text line, if you have a text, anything you want to put into words to get across to us tonight on Healthy Living, 0460 873 873 is the way that you can do that. Plenty to come tonight on the show. Well, they've been part of the landscape of medicine cabinets for decades. I'm talking about calcium supplements. But the questions you're asking to start the show tonight, Doc, should they have been? And should they continue to be? In other words, what, if anything, are calcium supplements good for? And you're starting, as always, with a recent study.
13: I am, but I've been saying what I'm about to say for years, by the way. But this major new study published recently in the BMJ, British Medical Journal, was a meta-analysis of 69 clinical trials involving more than 154,000 adults from all over the world. Its conclusion was fairly blunt. Calcium supplements, vitamin D supplements, or both taken together, offer little to no meaningful benefit in preventing fractures or falls in the general population.
12: Right, which is quite a pronouncement considering the link that we often draw between calcium supplements and bone health. That's one of the major reasons why people take it. So was this a shock to read, this pronouncement from this study?
13: No, this is not a new finding. It is, in fact, a confirmation of something the evidence has been telling us persistently for the better part of a decade. And I think it's time we took that evidence seriously. Because most specialists in this area are advising people to take calcium supplements with no justification. Over the last 10 years, there have been multiple meta-analyses, analyses which pool data from many trials simultaneously that have examined calcium supplementation. And when you bring these together, you're looking at data from close to 100 studies, tens of thousands of participants, and the consistent message coming out of all the work is the same. Calcium supplements do not meaningfully improve bone density or reduce the risk of fractures in the general population. Some analyses show reductions in total fractures of somewhere between 0 and, if you're really lucky, 10%.
12: Okay.
13: And that's borderline statistically significant at best and clinically trivial at worst. 5 large trials have failed to demonstrate fracture prevention as a primary outcome.
12: Right. when you're talking about five studies showing nothing and several others showing between nothing and 10%, it is pretty underwhelming.
13: It is. But here's where the story takes a turn that I think many people, including doctors, are not fully aware of. So in 2010, a group of researchers from the University of Auckland, led by Professor Ian Reid, published a landmark paper, again in the British Medical Journal. They conducted a meta-analysis of 11 randomized controlled trials involving 12,000 participants, and they found something that should have triggered a far louder public conversation than it did. Calcium supplements were associated with approximately a 30% increase in the incidence of myocardial infarction, i.e. heart attacks, along with a smaller non-significant increase in the risk of stroke and death. So that finding was then extended with data from more trials, and the results were consistent across nearly 29,000 participants with around 1,400 incident heart attacks and strokes. Calcium supplements, with or without vitamin D, increased the risk of myocardial infarction, heart attack, by approximately 25 to 30%, and stroke somewhere between 15 to 20%. Co-administration of vitamin D does not appear to lessen these cardiovascular adverse effects. So we're talking about a supplement that for decades has been recommended as a cornerstone of bone protection, promoted, prescribed, sold over the counter in vast quantities. But the risk-to-benefit profile, when you actually do the maths, is unfavourable. Treating 1,000 patients with calcium for 5 years produces more cardiovascular events than it prevents fractures.
12: Jeez. How is it that calcium supplements could lead to more heart disease in the first place?
13: Well, there's a few possible explanations here, Adam, including vascular calcification, effects on vascular cells, alteration in blood coagulation, and the role of calcium-sensing receptors in the arterial wall. These are all mechanisms that make the finding biologically credible.
12: Okay. Well, if this happens with calcium supplements, what about foods that are particularly rich in calcium? Is it time for me to rethink my protein yogurt? Please tell me that it's
13: not. No. And I think food sources of calcium like dairy products, leafy greens, tinned salmon and sardines with the bones, legumes, almonds do not carry this signal. The body handles the sudden intake of calcium from a tablet very differently to the gradual absorption of calcium from food across a meal. So when you swallow a calcium tablet, you get a sharp spike in circulating calcium. When you eat a piece of cheese, that just doesn't happen. That distinction is critical. And we said a few weeks ago, people had a couple of pieces of hard cheese a day, had a 30% reduction in dementia, as one example.
12: Got it. So where does this leave us then? Because bone health is obviously crucial, particularly as we get older. And we said at the beginning, there are probably a lot of half-finished jars of calcium supplements out there. So what should we do right now then?
13: Okay, firstly, please don't stop any prescribed medications without talking to your doctor. I am not your doctor. I'm just presenting a radio show on health. If you're on calcium as part of an osteoporosis treatment regimen, that's a different clinical conversation. But if you're someone who's been taking calcium tablets largely on your own initiative in the belief that it's keeping your bones strong, it's absolutely worth reconsidering based on this evidence. Again, speak to your general practitioner. As for what does work, the answer has not changed and it's not complicated. Weight-bearing exercise, resistance training, balance work, walking, Tai Chi. These interventions speak the language the bone actually understands. Mechanical stress and the evidence behind them is robust. Diet should deliver your calcium. The foods I listed earlier, dairy, greens, tinned salmon and sardines with the bones, legumes, almonds. Ensure adequate protein, get a varied, predominantly plant-rich diet. These are the foundations. And look, I don't have a problem with things like vitamin K2 combined with vitamin D, but you don't combine calcium and vitamin D. And think about practical fall prevention. Review your medications, have your vision checked, remove trip hazards at home, Then these things address the actual event that leads to a fracture in the first place. So calcium supplements were embraced by medicine on the basis of plausible biology and early, small, very imperfect trials. A decade of accumulating meta-analyses covering close to 100 studies has changed our understanding. The evidence has now matured. It's just another example of how healthy living is built on movement, real food, and honest science. Not on what's bottled on the shelf or in the back of your medicine cabinet, though maybe not for much longer.
12: Well, on that last point, Dr. Ross, talking about movement being particularly good and resistance training and all those things, a question from Angela on the text line, 0460 873 873. So she's saying, speaking of aging, do joints, tendons, ligaments versus muscles operate differently in training and aging? So in a postmenopausal woman, should there be a different kind of resistance training used?
14: Look, all of our musculoskeletal system works in unison. So you can't say there's a problem with the bone. If you don't have strong muscles, you don't have strong bones. So it's really, really important that our exercise should be 3 to 5 hours a week, 2/3 cardio, 1/3 resistance training. So you can't just go for a walk every day and think, oh, I've done my exercise. You have to have some resistance training as you get older. But as you get older, you shouldn't go for it hell for leather. You should just tone it down a bit because I say all the time, the only joint you blow over the age of 50 is your hip or your knee. So you just have to be a bit careful. But,
12: sorry, it took a while to finish.
14: Really. Anyhow, it's really important that Angela does do resistance training, but it's going to improve all aspects of her musculoskeletal system, not just, say, the muscles or the bones.
12: And crucially, the image that many people have when they think of resistance training of someone beefy doing a massive barbell squat in a gym, it doesn't have to be that.
14: Of course
12: resistance bands, bodyweight exercises, these are all awesome places
14: to start.
12: All
14: of the above, Pilates, yoga, all of these things are fantastic for you.
12: 131-873, Wendy, welcome to Healthy Living.
14: Wendy, good evening.
15: Hi. Hello.
14: Hello, Wendy.
15: Hi, how are you?
14: Very well, thank you. What is your question, my friend?
15: My question is, I'm a 67-year-old woman with treated blood pressure. I have no diabetes. I don't smoke.
14: Yep.
15: My LDL is 3.4. My HDL is 1.7. My LPA is 7. And my calcium score is 48.
14: Yep.
15: I've recently had a CT coronary scan, which showed mild plaque in 3 coronary arteries.
14: Sure.
15: I've started on low-dose
14: Rosuzet, is it? So that's a 10-10 or what was the dose?
15: 5-10.
14: 5-10, okay.
15: Oh, sorry, Rosuvastatin, 5 milligram and
14: Ezetrol 10. Yeah, ezetimibe, that's right, yep.
15: 10.
14: Yep.
15: I'm concerned about side effects, and given my individual risk, the cardiologist told me that my LPA would give me the main concern being an inherited issue, but he sort of fluffed over the 7 and sort of said, well, the initial conversation was that would reveal all, and then when he said, well, no, it's the mild plaque buildup, which you said, which would be between 25% and 30%. My question is, do I need to be on statins with all that information?
14: If you're my patient, no. The study of 13,500 people over 10 years between the ages of 50 to 75 showed that if your coronary calcium score is below 100 and yours is only, 48, if it's below 100, there's no statistically significant benefit from being on a statin. You've got to treat 100 people for 5 years to prevent one heart attack with no difference in death rate. So if you were my patient, I wouldn't have prescribed anything for your cholesterol. And the point is here, that if you practice the 5 keys of being healthy, I'll repeat them because they're so important. No addictions, good sleep, good eating and less of it, 3 to 5 hours of exercise, and most importantly, best drug on the planet, happiness. You do those 5 things, take some evidence-based supplements, that you're controlling this condition. I would have another calcium score done in 5 years' time to see whether you've gone from 48 up to 250. Then I'd give you a statin. If you've gone from 48 to 80, I wouldn't even think about it. So there's no evidence that a statin in your case is going to give you any benefit at all, but I'm not your doctor. You have to discuss this with your doctors.
12: But I hope that gives you some kind of guide. Anyway, Wendy, thank you so much for the call. 131-873. And that is the number you should use if you have any questions for one of the country's most beloved nutritionists, Dr. Sarah DiLorenzo, coming up next, talking about the blood sugar repair plan and her top tips for eating, beating, or even you're really getting on top of type 2 diabetes and metabolic disease. So 131-873. If you have any questions for her, we'll be getting to your calls and to Sarah next.
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14: Type 2 diabetes is one of the fast-growing health crises of our time, affecting over a million Australians, with conditions like insulin resistance and pre-diabetes rising at an unprecedented rate. For decades, a diagnosis often felt like a permanent life sentence of escalating medications and strict dietary limitations, but emerging clinical nutrition strategies are challenging this notion, demonstrating that targeted lifestyle changes can not only manage but actively reverse, and I said the word, Adam, reverse these conditions. This is exactly the focus of clinical nutritionist and best-selling author and good friend of mine, Sarah DiLorenzo's new book, The Blood Sugar Repair Plan. And I'm delighted that Sarah is live in the studio.
22: Thank you so much for having me.
14: Well, welcome to Healthy Living, my friend. Now, unlike other diets, your approach emphasises the specific sequence in which we eat our food, like prioritising protein and fibre-rich vegetables to significantly slow glucose absorption. So do our nutritional strategies need to shift away from just tracking macros towards actively hacking the physiologic way our bodies process meals?
22: Absolutely. I mean, I talk about this all through the book. This is so incredibly important. I mean, you just have to look over the history of even things like calorie counting and counting macros and all that. And we're still living in an obesity epidemic. Yeah. We're still seeing right now in the last 40 years, type 2 diabetes has quadrupled. And a lot of that goes back to, the fat-free movement, too many carbs. It goes back all the discretionary foods that people are eating now, which is making up 40% of the diet. But to go back to your question, it's really important to be having proteins, you're having your protein and your fats and your fiber before you're having the carbohydrates, like the complex carbohydrates, because what that does is, first of all, the protein and the fats, they're going to slow down digestion. They're going to keep you full. And the fiber in things like salad and vegetables is also just going to slow down that absorption of glucose. So what I used to do with my kids and my family is I would always serve meals with the protein and the salad or vegetables, whatever it might be, and the healthy fats, which could have been olive oil or avocado with the meal. Mm-hmm. And then I would say to my children, now let's just eat this first, and then whatever the carb choice of carbohydrate may have been, if it was potatoes or whatever it was, I would then give that to them at the end, because I was so conscious back then. Of course, that's my work as a clinical nutritionist. I was so aware of just really maintaining their blood glucose for just things like their inflammation, all that sort of stuff, teaching them healthy habits from a young age. So we do need to really address that. But we also need to look at and this is something that fascinates me, and I wrote about it in the book as well, our circadian rhythm and how our hormones stack up against that. You think we're more sensitive to insulin in the morning, we're more resistant to it at night. Bigger meals should be eaten in the beginning of the day and at lunch, and the smaller meal at night. I mean, we only really have breakfast, lunch and dinner because of the Industrial Revolution.
13: Sure.
22: But right now, dinner's a really big meal, and it's the meal that needs to be smallest. In all my time in the media, I've always said dinner needs to be the smallest meal, and you need to give your body almost that 12-12 where you give yourself dinner until breakfast the next day, a good 12 hours of just really not eating to let everything settle down and to become more sensitive to insulin, which is what we want. So that was a long answer to your question. You know I love to chat. But I really think we really need to really rethink how we eat. And,
13: Okay, right. Well, look, on that, we've got a question from Greg. So, Greg, your question for Sarah. Are you there, Greg?
0: Yeah, hi, Sarah. Hi, guys. Just a question. I mean, people have been scared of red meat for a long time. I think now that people are eating too many carbohydrates and not enough red meat because they've been scared out of it.
22: Yeah, red meat needs to be, I mean, I always advise people, all animal proteins are 5-star when it comes to actually getting a proper protein source, which has got the right amount of leucine per serve, all that kind of stuff, which is really important for muscle growth. But I do want to point out that, you know, while protein is really important, your question about red meat, in moderation is fine. It just has to be good quality lean cuts. So you want to avoid the processed meats. And that's what I always tell people. But, you know, at the end of the day, there are people who really do need to have red meat in their iron, especially females who may have iron deficiency. So it is important, and maybe it's a once or a twice a week thing. That's what I do with my family. But good quality lean cuts.
1: Well, I have a follow-up question on that, Sarah.
22: Yes.
1: Particularly in regards to blood sugar, because, Doc, we've talked a lot about saturated fat coming from animal protein on the show and its association or lack thereof with heart disease. But what role does saturated fat play in terms of insulin and blood sugar?
22: So saturated fat should make up, like, it's one of those things where it should be less than 10% of our diet when you look at it. So fats are, I mean, the saturated fats, it depends which ones. Mm-hmm. So I put them in categories because you can find saturated fats in dairy, and which is really important because it comes also with some calcium and some protein as well. And they're fine. The saturated fats that you find in cheese are good as well. But it's the saturated fats that you don't want, that are in fried and fatty foods and those kind of things. So let's just separate it first. And then you've got the saturated fats that you find in like medium chain triglycerides that you'll find in things like coconut oil that can also really help. So having those fats with your meal can actually help slow down the absorption of glucose.
1: What you're saying is it's more about the food and less about the nutritional number per se.
22: Yeah, correct.
1: Great.
22: Yes.
1: Okay.
22: Thank you.
13: Now, researchers estimate that unmanaged blood sugar inevitably progresses to severe complications, including widespread inflammation, cardiovascular disease, and nerve damage. Has the general public historically underestimated just how damaging erratic blood sugar and insulin spikes can be to our long-term health?
22: Absolutely. It's astounding. I actually, one of my inspirations for starting to write this book was I had a patient come in and see me, and he was, and I think you just have these moments in clinical practice, and it was almost like And I had warned this patient, it was a weight loss patient, but I had warned this patient, I said, if you don't change the trajectory you're on, you are going to have type 2 diabetes. This is where you're heading. And that patient did get that. And it was like, there was this false illusion. Oh, well, I'm on the medication. I'm taking the medication now. Yeah. So I'm fine. And I'm like, no, you can't think like that. Like, this isn't, type 2 diabetes is a disease of the diet. We need to go to the core and change the diet. I feel it's really normalized. What I do also feel about these blood sugar conditions, one of the things I do feel is, you know, people can have insulin resistance, not really know about it because they've just got a bit of stubborn belly fat. They might feel tired. They might have cravings. They might be a little bit irritable, and they're just putting it down to having a busy life. Mm. And there's the way, and they think like that. And even they don't even know they could be pre-diabetic for a long time, and they just put it down. People dismiss those symptoms that aren't directly obvious. And when it becomes obvious, they're devastated when they get that diagnosis. How did this happen to me?
14: I have patients who think they can double their dose of statin and eat what they like.
22: Correct.
14: And it's the biologic nonsense that lowering a number in your bloodstream with a pill is the key to good health. I mean, the key to good health is at least having two or three pieces of fruit per day, 3 to 5 servings of vegetables a day, which tragically only 5% of people do.
22: Those statistics are, I think I was looking at those. I think we've got 93% of Australians do not get their recommended intake, daily intake of vegetables.
14: That's it.
22: Yeah, it was like that. And I think for fruit was better. I can't remember that exact figure, but yeah, that's astounding. But I just, that whole false notion of I'm on the medication, so it's fine. And I'm like, you know, it's not fine. And then, anyway, so that kind of stuff is normalised, and people do need to be more aware of it. Now, one of my key hacks is you've got to get your bloods done every year. Look at your fasting glucose, look at your fasting insulin, get your HbA1c done, look at these every year and look for changes, trends and trajectories. And this is a gift to yourself.
1: Well, Sarah, I have another follow-up question there, because you mentioned a hot buzzword at the moment, if you spend any time on the internet, a real battleground when it comes to blood sugar. You said fruit. I actually want to ask a question where you stand on fruit, and we'll do that in a little while. But of course, if you've got a question for Sarah as well, 131-873 is the number. You can speak directly to her and ask whatever you like. This is Healthy Living.
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1: You're here on Healthy Living. We are here with one of the country's most beloved clinical nutritionists. I was called you a doctor again. Too many doctors around.
14: Everyone wants to be a doctor.
1: Sarah DiLorenzo in the studio. Now, I promised that I would ask a question about fruit because it just seems to be a big talking point on the internet. Everyone's got an opinion. And I would like to hear your expert opinion in regards to fruit. Does it raise blood sugar? Should we be having it? Is it bad for people with diabetes? What's the story?
22: Okay, so this is, I actually love this question. It's one of my favourite questions because people go, oh, fruit's bad for you. There's so many things you can't have fruit. It's full of sugar. I am yet to meet someone who is a type 2 diabetic from eating too much fruit. In fact, most of the type 2 diabetics I know don't even eat fruit or vegetables in the first place. And that's how they've got there. And that's what I would see in the clinic. Fruit is really important, and especially with the skin on. What I don't agree on is fruit juice. I don't agree on a cup of fruit juice, 375 mils is 8 teaspoons of sugar. I don't agree on dried fruit. I don't, fruit in syrups, none of that. Real food with fiber. So the fiber slows down the absorption of the fructose in fruit. So it's really important for us to have the whole fruit. But I always encourage people, if you want to, you know, to look at the darker colour fruits because they are higher in fiber and are lower in carbohydrates. So I wouldn't be encouraging going and eating like bananas all day long, but I haven't met anyone who would ever eat bananas all day long. And that's the point I'm making. Fruit's also really good when it's enjoyed with yogurt, things like yogurt and nuts. So the fats can or even further slow down and put a brake on that absorption of the fructose. So fruit, yes, amazing. Enjoy it. Embrace it. We don't need it. You know, 2 pieces a day is the guidelines.
14: Absolutely. And look, this is a really important question. We know that poor modern diets combined with chronic stress can severely impact the gut microbiome. Mm-hmm. And I know you're big on this, creating an inflammatory environment that actively worsens insulin resistance. So how much does prioritizing gut health and incorporating fermented foods increase our body's capacity to naturally stabilize blood sugar levels?
22: It is absolutely everything. Of course, you know how much I love, like we've spoken about my book, The Gut Repair Plan. It is so incredibly important. So we know that people who have, when you take care of your gut, you're supporting your gut lining, you're lowering inflammation, and that's because you need that. In supporting your gut with fermented foods, with fiber, you're increasing the production of the butyrate, the short-chain fatty acids that are going to in turn lower inflammation, make us more sensitive to insulin, support the gut lining. So it is absolutely so incredibly important. And I have to say that in the clinic, I do a lot of stool tests on people, and I do see on my patients who have got type 2 diabetes, you can really see it in that they've got low diversity. They don't have enough of our favourite bacteria. What's our favourite bacteria?
14: Acomantia.
22: We love it. And we also love Rose Burea and we love Bifidobacterium and all of those. We don't see enough of those in these people. I don't see it in my clinic in their stool test. And so we can see that it's so incredibly important. So I always encourage people, fermented foods, kimchi, sauerkraut, miso, tempeh, tofu, kombucha, good one.
14: See the way they just rolled off the tongue.
22: You have to have them, bring them in every day into your diet, and try. My tip for everyone is if you can get 30 different plants over the course of the week, you are improving your diversity. When you're eating well with your gut, you're eating well. It's a flow-on effect. If you're eating gut healthy, you're eating healthy everywhere else.
14: Now, again, Grant's asked quite a few good questions here. So let's go through a few of them. So this is on our text line. Diabetes Australia does not use the term remission in any info, only control. Why are they so stubborn?
22: I'm not really sure about that because when I was writing my book, the only word you can't use, and I looked into it deeply, was reversal because you can put diabetes into remission. In fact, a type 2 research shows that people who change their diet over the course of 12 months who are type 2 diabetic, 46% of them will put that disease into remission. Yep. So remission is the proper language to use. So I'm really not sure about a direct answer for that, but in the research I've done, remission is very acceptable.
14: And he's also asking about the dawn phenomenon.
22: Yeah.
14: So could you explain to everyone what the dawn phenomenon is?
22: So for just some reason, early in the morning, around about 4 a.m., and it goes for a little bit, it depends on the individual, but our blood glucose elevates. I did look into that. Sometimes it can be due to nighttime eating. So when I was doing a bit of research into why that happens, it did often happen to people who were eating later at night. But it's just one of those things that happen that people need to be aware of and people that happens. But it happens between about 4 a.m. and I think it goes to about 7 a.m. where blood glucose elevates. But we're also producing cortisol as well around that time too,
14: yep,
22: to wake us up.
14: And so cortisol puts up your sugar.
22: Correct.
14: And Angela from Melbourne has asked, what are good insulin and blood sugar levels? I suspect she means the levels. The GP seems complacent and I'm concerned about the pre-diabetes range.
22: If she's pre-diabetes for it would be 5.6 to 6.9 for her, it should be that for her fasting glucose, and that should be under for HbA1c under 6.5. So you'd be wanting
14: 5.6 to 6.9 for HbA1c.
22: 6.4. Yeah, so yeah. And yep, that's what I look at when I treat my patients. They're the ranges I look at.
14: Okay. Now, to prevent the progression from pre-diabetes to type 2 diabetes, experts like yourself are calling for a complete structural overhaul in how we approach daily nutrition. So why is it so critical to implement the structured 9-week lifestyle intervention that you have in your wonderful book, The Blood Sugar Repair Plan, and use food sequencing as our primary defense system?
22: It is so incredible. Look, for starters, when you do embrace something like that, you're going to be mindful about something, you're taking on a program, you're creating new habits, and you're eating in a style and learning about managing your blood sugar well. So implementing a program like this over a 9-week period, I mean, research shows that it takes I think 66 days for us to start to change habits. And you want to really give something, you want to stop. And I say to people, embracing something like this, you will stop. You'll have that time to reflect on your old diet, what you were doing. You have enough time to see changes. And in my 9-week program, I actually broke it into 3 sections. So the first of it is just, you know, getting in, for this program in particular, understanding, getting into a healthy I do a mild ketogenic state for weeks 1 to 3.
14: Mm-hmm.
22: I've also got a whole section on adaptations in the middle where I get people to really review their health. And then there's the accelerated bit for the last 3 weeks moving forward. And in each week, I also address some kind of complication. So each week, whilst it's a program focused on managing and losing weight, it also, 1 week will be gut, the next week will be immunity. Then I'll talk about best foods for skin, best foods for mental health, best foods for heart. So we go through there's a theme every week as well, but learning all these different, like I've given everything to this book to really educate people. Little things that you can do, not only the order of eating, but not only it's the order of eating that's really important that we've discussed, but it's great things that you can do just by even doing calf raises, teaching people things at the end of the meal to try and draw some glucose out of the blood, just like sitting there just doing calf raises, just starting to even change your ways by doing a 10-minute walk after you've eaten, 10 to 20 minutes, just to start to really help, you know, flatten that glucose curve and just to really keep the body moving. Little things like that are really important strategies. So there's a lot of that. Plus, I also talk about the all-important, and we've spoken about this muscle. It's a glucose disposal in the body. One thing that has concerned me a lot, because I do have a lot, I have patients on GLP-1s. I have been concerned about the muscle loss because it does help regulate our blood glucose. It is a glucose sink in the body and it's so incredibly important. It's one of the best things you can do. And then also, you know, sleep, managing cortisol, managing stress, having a healthy relationship with food. I want to show people, you know, through doing a program like this, and as a clinician and as an author, it is so incredibly rewarding to show people if you change your diet, you can change this disease. Mm. And you know what? You can change it. I do it in my clinic all the time. I have patients that come and see me who have been diagnosed with type 2 diabetes and they didn't even know what to eat. They were just put on medication and they had no, they was like, why didn't, and I'll start treating them. And then all of a sudden I make them, you know, keep the relationship with the diabetes educator / healthcare provider to manage the medication. Because as I start bringing the weight down, it's got to be managed. Everything has to be recalibrated as you go down. But, it's showing people how easy it is to do, which is really important.
14: Okay. Well, look, I've got to say, Sarah, this is one of the great books about nutrition that I've ever seen. It's so beautifully presented. So I think if anyone's serious about their health and doesn't want to become a diabetic, or if they are pre-diabetic or diabetic, they must go out tomorrow and buy The Blood Sugar Repair Plan by the wonderful Sarah DiLorenzo, clinical nutritionist, not Dr. Adam.
1: Not yet.
14: So thank you so much.
1: Well, according to me, just as
14: thank you so much for being on Healthy Living tonight. Oh,
22: thank you so much. It was such a pleasure. And thank you so much for writing that wonderful forward. I have had so many people message me about it, and the way you wrote it was wonderful. And I'm honoured and flattered, and thank you again. And I love our friendship. Thank you for having me.
14: Thank you.
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29: 3 minutes after nine. Hello, welcome to Sunday Night with Andrew Reimer here on 1395 Adelaide's 5AA. Hope you've had a good weekend. Hope your day's been good too. It is 3 hours of open line talk back with me in the chair till midnight tonight. Doug is here standing by to take your calls right now. The number to ring to be interactive is 8223 0000. The text line is 0448. 1300 08 1395. And joining me in just a moment is Professor David Flett, AM, discussing the budget, water security, the voice to Parliament, and also in around about half an hour's time, we're going to be joined by former Adelaide City Councillor and North Adelaide resident, Anne Moran, asking the question, with these cold winter days and the plight of the homeless in our city, why is the state government not implementing a code blue? You can be part of the conversation between now and midnight. As I say, that telephone number again, 822 3000. Having a quick look at the weather and the temperature outside at the moment, it is 10.6 degrees, but it feels like 8.2. It is going to get down to 5 degrees with a top of 16 tomorrow. And for the week ahead, it's going to be a fairly, cool week as well overnight. So, again, think about the plight of the homelessness here in our capital city and around the suburbs as well. Partly cloudy all week, and a possible shower happening on Friday and into the weekend. Professor David Flint, a very good evening to you, and thanks for calling in, and it's nice to chat to you once more. We've got a bit to talk about.
0: Good evening, Andrew. How are you?
29: I'm good, thank you. How are you going?
0: Very well, thank you, and thank you for having me.
29: No, thank you for coming on, Professor. The Prime Minister of New South Wales speaking at a Labor conference over the weekend. Are you there, Professor?
0: Yes.
29: Yes, yeah, he was over there speaking, and one of the things he was doing is defending the budget.
0: Yes, I think it's something very difficult to defend, particularly when you've taken the position that you're not going to introduce the budget, and where the Prime Minister went so far as to say, if he told us once, he told us 50 times that he wouldn't be touching those parts of the income tax system, mm-hmm. which he did in fact make as a centrepiece of the budget. I think there is something there where I think the Prime Minister really needs a mandate in relation to the budget.
29: The housing prices here in South Australia, we've seen them already begin to fall. Confidence in the market is dropping. People are losing money, going to the market, selling their properties, and they're selling because they're concerned about the capital gains tax changes in the budget. The impact that's happening here in South Australia, are you seeing similar things happening in New South Wales?
0: Oh, yes, very much so. And we're not going to see, I don't think, what the Prime Minister says we're going to see, that is to say, large access being available to young people. First, they're not going to produce the quantity which is necessary, and a significant part of the reason for that quantity is a very large rate of immigration that the government is practicing. And that is very difficult to understand, because I would have thought you get in the number of immigrants that you need to fill in positions, but you also have regard to the services which immigrants will need, and this is where there's a serious deficiency.
29: Well, it's a whole population, Professor, that needs it, and Australia has an ageing population too, and our hospitals are overcrowded every single day here in South Australia, and I imagine that's the same not only in New South Wales but elsewhere around the country as well. They are at breaking point, to say the least, and Jacinta Price, she got into quite a bit of hot water within the ranks of her own party some time ago, talking about the fact, and I believe rightly saying, that Labor are effectively importing their own voters. That's what they're doing when it comes to immigration, and that would appear to be the case.
0: I think that is the case, as it was in the United States, where you had the situation where the Biden administration just threw the borders open, and a very large number of people came in, and there was absolutely no quality control. And I think that has been a tragedy. I think at least there seems to be some control, but not the degree of control that we should have, but particularly in relation to the numbers. And we have a serious situation in Australia because, and this is something I would like to briefly mention tonight, and that is because of our peculiar situation in Australia. and that is that we have all the water we need in Australia, except it falls in the wrong places. And where we have development is where development can be undertaken. We can't undertake the degree of development that you always could in the United States because you had plenty of water. What is absolutely necessary in Australia is to move the water around, and that is perfectly feasible. It's become even more feasible. Well, one of the things I've tried to cover in my column, I have a column which I write regularly for Spectator, and I put it onto my X account, which is Prof. David Flint, and quite easy to find. And it's called, the one that just came out, it was, or rather it's the one, the preceding one, it's Water versus Massive Waste.
29: Mm-hmm.
0: And I think what we desperately need is to ensure that there's sufficient water for development internally in Australia, and that is particularly in the Murray-Darling. That's where we have the infrastructure there in the terms of the river, the major river there, but we don't have the water coming down. And there's been a long-standing plan. It was called the Bradfield Plan. It has evolved, and the current suggestionally in Australia, and that is particularly in the Murray-Darling. That's where we have the infrastructure there in the terms of the river, the major river there, but we don't have the water coming down. And there's been a long

0: flow out in South Australia.
1: That's been talked about for decades, as you would agree, Professor Flint, but nobody seems to have the will to actually make it happen. Maybe that's because governments change so much, and the agendas of those particular governments, be it state or territory, they have different ideas.
0: Yes, that's what the point of my paper was, that we are engaging in the most extraordinary campaign, which I don't think is doing us any good at all, and that is this massive campaign in relation to changing the electricity of Australia, to making it dependent on what are called renewables. The problem is, the purpose of that, the stated purpose of that, is to control emissions so that we can control the climate. But for those who are strong believers in the theory of man-made global warming, there are others who don't believe in it, and there are others who are now taking a softer view of the predictions, and that particularly in the United Nations, they've now gone into a phase where they're saying we perhaps over-predicted the consequences of this, and it's not as bad as we thought. In any event, if we go it alone, as we are, if we spend the enormous amount of money, which some are predicting, Dr. Gottliebson, who writes for The Australian, who's an expert in these areas, say it's going to cost $1 trillion, it is not achieving anything whatsoever.
1: Well, it is, Professor Flint. What it's achieving is effectively making this country go broke and seeing businesses go broke. And that's what it's achieving.
0: It's enriching those people who are involved in it.
1: Yes.
0: And there are a number of people in Australia that have the teals to take their view. Mm-hmm. But it's also the Communist Chinese. The Communist Chinese are making a fortune out of this.
1: Yes.
0: Everything that we need comes from Communist China, and they are supplying everything. And none of these things last for that long. They have to be renewed in relatively short periods of time.
1: And the manufacturing of just about everything that they are producing comes from petrochemicals as well.
0: Yes. This is an extraordinary thing. Now, we have this enormous amount of money, probably $1 trillion. It's not achieving anything. There's a report in the Telegraph this morning, which is that the electricity costs for Australians over the last 4 or 5 years, the additional costs, which have come from the Albanese government, have meant that just the electricity costs are $23 billion more than they would have been, but for the program that is being pushed at the moment. Now, instead of doing that, instead of, I think, effectively pouring money down the drain or pouring it into bank accounts in Beijing and bank accounts of people who are making a lot of money out mm-hmm. of climate, what we could do, we could actually put in some dams. And as we all know, you go back to the Hawke government, when a decision was taken to stop the dam in Tasmania, which is a state matter, but the High Court agreed that because we'd entered into a treaty, the Commonwealth had the power to stop that dam. It wasn't just for the Tasmanians. But what we've effectively had for a very long period of time now is an official policy against building more dams. And how lucky we are in Sydney that the magnificent Warragamba was built, because with the enormous population that Sydney has now, mm-hmm. they would not have the water they need but for the Warragamba, and that could not be built today because of the policies which are applied today. So what I'm suggesting, what I suggested briefly in that article, it is on X if anybody wants to look at it. It's very simply just about water versus waste. Enormous.

0: waste. Instead of wasting that money, we could be building dams.
1: It makes sense. It makes sense, especially here in South Australia, when you consider how dry our climate here is in South Australia and how we're the poor cousins downstream when it comes to the water flow from the River Murray as well. Professor Flett, just want to also touch on the voice to Parliament. It's been a few years since we had that referendum in regard to the voice to Parliament. 60% of the population of Australia said no to the voice. Despite that, the Parliament of South Australia still went ahead and introduced a voice to Parliament here in South Australia. How constitutional was that decision? And you being a constitutional lawyer, I'm sure you'll be able to give us some great insight into that.
0: Well, I doubt if it would have been, but for the referendum. The referendum might have changed things. It might have made it constitutionally valid had the people passed it.
1: Yes.
0: But they rejected it.
1: Yes.
0: So it was not constitutionally valid to introduce that. And whether you could do it at the state level is a very interesting question. And I think that the state constitution is being breached by this provision. And I think if you want to change the state constitution, there are ways of doing that. But those ways have not been attempted, essentially, in most states to make any significant change to the constitution. You also need a state referendum, and there's been no attempt in South Australia to change that. So I would suspect that the state constitution has probably been breached, because what has happened is that something has been introduced which interferes with parliamentary government in South Australia, and I don't see that as healthy. Now, it is for the High Court to determine. They're the ones who determine whether things are constitutional or not. The High Court has, unfortunately, a long record of finding things to be constitutional, which I don't think were the original intention of Australians. And this really encourages me in something which was a very strong view of one of your premiers at the time of just before Federation, and I'm just trying to think of his name, it begins with C. He was a brilliant man, and he really felt that the Constitution should contain a provision which would entitle the people to themselves initiate referendums, binding referendums, which would control the government and control the parliament. Unfortunately, Deakin talked him out of that. Deakin said, "Oh, this is contrary to the idea of responsible government. All that responsible government means not having government which is responsible. It just means that the government answers to the lower house. It's responsible to the lower house." And he said that system, which we will be bringing in Australia, exists in all the states, doesn't exist in America. The idea that governments can rise and fall from a vote in the lower house is the way that governments will be controlled. That was all very well for Deakin to say that, and it was true to an extent in the first 10 years of Federation, because we didn't have a two-party system until or before about 1910. And once you get a two-party system, that normally means that the control of the lower house is in the hands of one party, and they can make that house do exactly what they want. It doesn't work as it is intended to work at Westminster, where it actively checks the government of the day and makes sure that they're behaving properly and that they have the support of the legislature. We're reaching a stage, however. It's a very interesting situation. One of the most interesting politically in Australia, where we've seen the emergence of a third party.
1: One Nation.
0: Yes, and this is really extraordinary, because we haven't had this. You have to go really right back to the first decade of Federation before you didn't have effectively a two-party system. We know the coalition is made up of two parties, but normally they act as one party. And it means that the lower house in Adelaide, Sydney, Canberra, is under the control of the ruling party, and it just does it as it's told, as we see in the present situation. I think we're entering into a very interesting period. It's interesting not only because it means that the two parties won't necessarily, one of the two parties won't necessarily control the lower house. There's a strong possibility that if the coalition and One Nation get more than, or get 76 seats, then they'll have to work it out between themselves.
1: Well, the Liberals have said they won't be doing any deals with One Nation when it comes to forming a coalition. But Professor Flint, I do have to move on, but I want to thank you for taking the time to call in and have that chat with us tonight. It's always a pleasure talking to you and getting your insight, and I hope we can have a chat again in the not-too-distant future.
0: And before I go, can I thank Peter Manuel? He's, as you know, one of those sturdy farmers which we so depend on, and he has a very strong commitment
1: to the provision
0: of water in Australia. And
1: he certainly does.
0: I remember he spoke in Sydney, there was a conference in Sydney, and he spoke so well and so plainly. People were very impressed by him. You have a very good man there.
1: I wish Peter would go into politics, because we need somebody like Peter in politics. Peter Manuel, I hope you're listening. Professor Flint, thank you very much again. Good to talk to you.
0: A pleasure, and thank you so much for having me.
1: No, my pleasure. Thank you very much.
0: Thank you, Andrew.
1: All the best. Professor David Flint, AM. He's a legal academic. He's known for his leadership of Australians for Constitutional Monarchy, also for his tenure as head of the Australian Press Council and the Australian Broadcasting Authority, and mentioned as well, he's also a constitutional lawyer. My interactive number is 8223-0000, and you can text me 0448-08-1395. Andrew Rymer till midnight tonight.
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9: 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Biaz just texted in saying, hi Andrew. China and India just get treated like the rubbish tips of the Western world's rich people, along with them using for slave labour and building up their military, just to top it off. All right, BR, thank you very much for that. Now, the temperature outside at the moment, it's pretty cool. It's 10.6, but it feels like 8.5. It's going to get down to 5 overnight. We saw a situation overnight last night, too, where the temperature was just down to around about 5 degrees overnight. So very cold, and it's cold for each and every one of us who have a home to live in, somewhere warm, a nice warm bed, etc. But what about those living on the streets? We're seeing an increasing number of homeless people here on the streets of Adelaide and around the suburbs as well. It's caught the eye of a former Adelaide City Councillor and former Lord Mayor, Anne Moran. And thanks for coming on the program tonight. And I noticed a post on social media you put out today talking about homelessness, what we're seeing in the city, in Hutt Street in particular. But the question you were asking is, why isn't the government implementing a code blue on these cold nights?
10: Well, actually, absolutely, Andrew. Cold blue is for unseasonably wet and cold weather. Mm-hmm. Code red is for the hot.
9: Yep.
10: I live near the Hutt Street Centre, and it's not just Hutt Street. It's all over the city. I walk into the city every day, and there's people in East End Rundle Street lying out on the footpaths. So I don't want to frame Hutt Street as the problem area. It's all over the place. I used to live in North Adelaide.
9: Yes.
10: And there are homeless people living in O'Connell Street and so forth. I just can't understand why the government, who's always been talk the talk, but not walk the walk. Why they're not calling Code Blue? I heard on the street when I was talking to the residents that they'd heard on the radio, and it might have been your program, that they have called Code Blue. But I think that's just from pressure. They should do that automatically. I mean, the homeless people or the vulnerable people, they do gather around the Hutt Street Centre, mm-hmm. which is only open in the daytime, and wait there. But I've never seen this situation as bad as it is now. In the old days when I was on council, we used to have some people camping in the park lands in yeah. summer, but we never had anybody in the winter. And this has been a particularly, not particularly cold, it is cold tonight, but a particularly wet beginning of winter. And when I walk along to the shops on Hutt Street, there are quite young people sleeping in sleeping bags that have been soaked by the west leaves. I think that it's time the government, the council can't do it. They're too low a level of government. But why not just call the Code Blue and get it, when we get them into shelter? I know it's not the answer to all the mental health and drug addiction problems, but getting people out of the rain should be the very first step. And that hasn't been taken, as far as I know.
9: Well, you talk about homelessness, and we mentioned Hutt Street, but and as you rightly say, it's right around the city. It's down Hindley Street, and North Adelaide. I can't recognise O'Connell Street, North Adelaide, at the moment. One, because of empty shops, but two, because of the amount of homeless people yeah. living on the streets in North Adelaide as well. You were on Adelaide City Council between 1995 and 2022. You're also Deputy Lord Mayor from 1999 to 2000. Did you ever yes. see or ever imagine that the city of Adelaide will look like it looks today with homelessness?
10: No, I wouldn't. It's a shame, and I state, when I was much younger, there were no people living on the streets. We had Glenside Hospital mm-hmm. that had an area to look after vulnerable people, and there was, I can't think of the name now, there was another psychiatric hospital. They've all been closed down now, and basically our mental health, vulnerable people are dealt with on the street. I've rung the council and I've rung the police and I've rung the government, and they said they're assessing these people. I live close. There is nobody visiting these people. They're just lying out there on these cold nights. Nobody's helping. And you know the old, Andrew, the old saying, what you walk past is what you decide to accept.
9: Yeah.
10: I walk past, I don't accept it, and not just me. Everybody does that, but who do you contact? You can contact the police to arrest them, but they're not actually.
9: Well, you can't get them arrested. That makes it worse. No. That makes
10: exactly.
9: their plight even worse. They'd be punished even more by society because of the fact they're homeless.
10: Exactly. And vagrancy isn't a criminal offence anymore, so there's actually nothing the police can do. The council's, as I said, is way too low a level of government to deal with this. But it's the state government that should be doing that. We have Code Blue. Mm-hmm. We have protocols to deal with this. And one would have thought, Andrew, that after that, you know, rainstorm we had and the freezing cold temperatures overnight, I mean, I had been on council long enough to see people living on the streets live, get worse and die. The ice yeah. addiction doesn't help. And some people on Facebook said to me, why don't you, you know, give them shelter in your home? These are not people that are often not people that you particularly want to deal with.
9: That's so wrong for somebody to suggest that. Why don't, you know, you could turn around and say, well, why don't you? The reality is many of these people are affected by drugs, are affected by alcohol, there's mental health issues, and you possibly be putting yourself in danger by bringing somebody like that into your own home. And you don't have the facilities set up in your own home to deal with those issues, drugs, alcohol, mental health, etc. And so that's why it's up to the government and the agencies to be able to look after them, and that way that they can find the support and hopefully get what is needed to turn their lives around.
10: You're absolutely right, Andrew. And what I object to, and this is just my opinion, is that we pay taxes and we have a state government, but it seems to be the Christian groups and the salvos and all that. I don't think, and as I said, this is my view, I think the state government should pick up the tab here and not leave it to various private companies and religious groups to look after our poor. What do they say? The society is judged by how they treat their vulnerable people.
9: Yeah.
10: Now, you know, I'm not a great, not a fan of the MotoGP or anything like that, so I'm not going to say anything about that. But it seems to be the government is really concentrating on the glamorous projects, the sporty projects, and not the unsexy projects of looking after people living on the streets. I've never seen this before. When I was young, probably your age, I never saw a homeless person. We went, you know, we were lucky enough to sort of go to Europe and we see people on the streets, and it was a complete shock to us.
9: Absolutely.
10: And also, you know, when COVID was here, because the vulnerable people on the streets were seen as a problem to us, the housed people, to get COVID, there wasn't a person on the street then. So the government can do it. And people say to me, oh, but, you know, some people like to be on the streets. Well, that means mental illness and drug addiction. But I hasten to add, I am no expert. However, I think getting people out of the rain is a good first step to dealing with the drug and mental health issues. I'm not an expert on how you deal with that, but I don't think you can deal. We shouldn't have our mental health and vulnerable people living on the streets. And I've run council and all those, you know, agencies, and they say, oh, we're dealing with them. I walk up there every day. Nobody is dealing with them.
9: Well, it appears
10: they're
9: not.
10: They're just lying in the rain.
9: I see the same homeless people on the same sections of town every single day. I see men, yes. I see women, and there's even evidence of young children living on the streets.
10: Well, I said something to the Advertiser today. A woman sent me a picture of... a homeless tent outside Crazy Horse strip joint with a little pink bike and baby clothes. And another woman rang me today and said in West Terrace, there are huge camps with babies and children, honestly, in a small, rich, comfortable state like South Australia. Do we really need to have this? It's shocking.
9: Well, I got a message here from Caesar, who lives in North Adelaide. He says, we now have a minister for the city of Adelaide, Lucy Hood. Where's Lucy Hood? Where's Lucy Hood when it comes to this? And a question I asked too, Anne. We've got a government that goes after the sexy projects, as you say, when it comes to golf, when it comes to MotoGP, all those sort of sexy things that, you know, good publicity for the government. But I wonder if they ever get out of Parliament House and look outside the door, even on North Terrace, at the problems with homelessness in this city, and why aren't they addressing it?
10: Well, look, I don't think you can miss it.
9: You can't.
10: Coming from the freeway, you drive down Hutt Street. In the parklands there, they're just huge camps on the western side. On the other side, there are very neat blue tents, which I assume the Salvation Army or somebody like that supplies them. What an entry to our city. Is, you know, we're thinking of it. Look, I'm not going to comment on the MotoGP or any of that, but it's sort of like building a swimming pool when your toilet doesn't work. I mean, shouldn't we fix this? It's not easy. These people aren't always easy to treat. They're often addicted to ice. Ice is a huge problem around my neck of the woods in Hutt Street. They have mental health issues. And some people say to me, oh, but these people like to live in the streets.
9: Well, I'm not sure that anybody likes to live.
10: Right.
9: No, I don't think so either. Father Joan has called in from North Adelaide. You'll be familiar with Father Joan. Father Joan, you wanted to have a say.
2: Yeah, and I really appreciate what you're saying. I interact with quite a lot of street people. And then not a lot of them are on ice and stuff, but some of them are not. And I think the real problem is, as you said, we shut down the institutions which got a bad name, and and I think we need a centre for mental health and addiction, which has the facility to provide long-term accommodation as well as emergency accommodation, preferably has some land as well, not just a concrete jungle, because being inside a concrete jungle like the Adelaide Hospital Mental Health Service, which does a good job, it's not very healthy for them, because all they see is blank walls. It's understimulating for a purpose. But I totally agree, and that's what I experienced in Toronto as well. And there was a lot more people on the street there, a lot of drugs, but there was this huge network of mental health and support. I don't think we're ever going to win the battle, but we could do a lot more. And one of my friends that lives on O'Connell Street, he gets a house every now and again, and then he's not on drugs or anything. Then others that are on drugs come in, and he ends up back on the street again.
9: Yeah.
2: He's quite scared to be in a house because he's scared of other people invading it. He's quite a thin, small-build man. So it is a terrible problem. And there's a tent I noticed down near Memorial Drive on Montefiore Hill. And there are a few tents around the football courts. But yeah, I don't know what the answer is, but
9: I think you just gave us the answer, Father Joan, and also Anne Moran. You've alluded to it as well. We build another institution where we facilitated accommodation for the homeless, and it might be an institution, it could be something else, where they are looked at, where they can be made sure they get their medication that they need, that they're not self-managing their medication, and that they're getting some sort of rehabilitation as well. I think that's the answer. And Anne Moran, if you get an opportunity, speak to Lucy Hood, she's the minister, and follow up and see what the government is prepared to do about it.
2: Thank you, Andrew. That's great. No, I will do that.
9: No, good to talk to you. Please let us know how you go, will you, Anne? I appreciate you coming on tonight too.
2: Certainly will.
9: Good on you. Thanks.
2: Happy
9: thanks, Anne Moran. Okay, bye-bye.
2: Bye-bye.
9: Father Joan, thanks for coming on as well tonight, Father Joan. And seriously, you've given the solution. You've given the solution. It's up to the government to have the will to actually do something about it now.
2: Well, I'm a little voice. I've been saying it for a number of years.
9: You're not a little voice.
2: Programs like your own, but I'm happy to go see Lucy Hood. I know her reasonably well.
9: Well, do it. Do it. And let us know how you go.
2: So let's get some other people interested to talk to their politicians, because it's really vitally important.
9: Fantastic.
2: Thank you, Andrew.
9: Thanks, Father Joan. You take care, all right? Keep up the good work. Okay, bye-bye. 19 minutes away from 10, Interactive Radio, 3095 Adelaide's 5AA. Andrew Reimer on a Sunday night. If you've got a comment to make, you're more than welcome to do so. 8223-0000 is the number to call. The text line, 0448-08-1395.
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9: Every weekend for a few years now, I've been telling you about Cinderella's commercial cleaning and doing what they call a live read. 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
9: The lines are open. The number to ring is 8223 0000, and that text number again is 0448 08 1395. Max has texted in and says that professor guy you just spoke to sounded like former English cricket commentator Henry Blofeld. Thank you very much for that, Max. Stephen Ripp, Deputy Mayor Town of Walkerville, texted in saying, hi Andrew, a massive congratulations to our amazing Adelaide Thunderbirds who defeated and crushed the Melbourne Vixens 61 goals to 40 goals in a stunning Saturday night grand final victory. We should be very proud of the side that has achieved incredible results over the past few years. 3 years in a row premierships. It's pretty amazing, isn't it? Thanks very much, Stephen Ripp. Ted says, we can't look after the homeless. We have a golf course to build, even though we have enough. He says the Premier is looking straight ahead and not back at the mess left behind. Poor housekeeping. And Anne is listening and texted in as well and said, hi, Andrew. Having worked in Parliament House many years ago, I know that the politicians have no need, if they choose not to, to go out to North Terrace and witness the real world as the back door takes them direct to their cars. And, well, they need to have a look around. They really do at the state of homeless people here in our capital city and around the suburbs as well. Edwin at Campbelltown, a very good evening to you. Edwin, how are you going? All right?
18: Good evening. Good evening, Andrew.
9: Good evening.
18: Is there an echo in your end?
9: No, there's not an echo. No, there's not an echo. No, there's not an echo.
18: I thought I heard an echo. Anyway.
9: No, there's not an echo.
18: Thank you. I just want to say I'm very happy tonight because a few days ago, my wife, who had left me a while ago, rang me up and said that she missed me. And so I went out a few times and it's a happy time and we're getting together again, which is very, very good. And we're both very happy about that. So that's really great.
9: Well, I'm glad. I'm glad if you're happy, that that's the case, Edwin. Congratulations.
18: Yeah, thank you. And also, but on the downside, I would say, this is on something else, I was going down Goodisbed last Thursday, and I was going to down that street, and there was a bloke on the side, and he tried to trip me up, and I didn't fall, but a lady came up to me and said, "Are you all right?" And I was all right, but I think that there are some very unsavory people on around in the streets of Adelaide.
9: Mm-hmm. I think there's unsavory people everywhere, unfortunately.
18: Yeah,
9: our society is, the makeup of our society is changing dramatically, and it's not for the better.
18: Yeah, I agree. Yeah.
9: Edwin, good luck with meeting your wife or your ex-wife and coming back to you. I wish you both all the best, okay, and every happiness.
18: Thank you very much, Andrew. Thank you.
9: Thanks very much. Paul sent me in a message. Thank you very much for this, Paul, too. He says, a 60-bed health hospital to open in 2027 would operate as part of the Peligra Group's health and medical precinct on the side of the former Calvary Hospital site on the Wakefield Hutt Street corner in Adelaide City. Vive Health, a national mental health group, would operate the $25 million hospital with 60 mental health beds alongside on-site psychiatrist consultation suites and day program therapy services and spaces. It will be the group's third private mental health hospital nationally after Brisbane and on the Mornington Peninsula. Vive Health Co-Chief Executive Mark Sweeney said expanding into South Australia would help bridge the gap in mental health services across the state. There is a critical need for high-quality, accessible mental health services in Adelaide. The mental health hospital will form part of Peligra's project to transform the former Calvary Hospital site into a mixed-use health precinct already home to Breast Screen SA as well as general practitioners, ophthalmology, pharmacy, pathology, sleep clinic and allied health services. All right. Well, thank you very much for that information as well. That's happening in 2027. And when it comes to, yes, addressing mental health, it sounds like it's going to be addressing mental health. But what about the homelessness? What about the drug addiction as well? What about that? 8223-0000 is my number. Text 0448-08-1395. Andrew Reimer with you on this Sunday evening.
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9: The text line is 0448 08 1395, always open for business as well, as are our phones. The number to ring is 8223 0000. Graham has texted saying, good evening, Andrew. What's your thoughts on the sudden rush of data centres? Thinking we all need to chat about the sudden importance of data centers. What are your thoughts and your listeners? Well, it's about them collecting more information about us by the sounds of it. The question is, what are they going to do with that information they are collecting on us? Mind you, they've probably got a hell of a lot of information on each and every one of us through social media posts, etc. Anyway, Tony at Morford Vale. Thanks for holding on, Tony. How are you going?
6: Oh, g'day, Andrew.
9: G'day.
6: Yes, regarding the homeless, the Edinburgh RAF base, they've got hundreds of beds out there. Hampstead Barracks, the same. Keswick Barracks, Warrendale. Why don't they put them in there instead of them sleeping in the doorway?
9: Well, I suppose it's because they're defence facilities.
6: But SEMRA relocated.
9: But it could
6: be, but
9: it's still a RAF base. It's still a RAF base where there's secret information, and it could undermine the integrity of the information and the facilities as well, because you don't know if somebody is going on base what they might see and what they're going to do with that information they see, and if somebody
6: I'm sure that's well protected. No, it's just to give them a bed, get them out of the rain.
9: Yeah,
6: cold.
9: No, maybe. I'm sure, like Paul sent me that information about that private health hospital, which is mental health hospital, which is being built next year. But what about, the government? That's private. That's got to be private health. What about, the government on a local issue, the state government, doing something as well when it comes to accommodation for these people who are homeless on the streets?
6: Oh, well, build it for them,
9: Yeah. Well, if they can build a golf course, if they can build a track for the MotoGP, surely they can build some housing. That will must be there for the housing for homeless people.
6: Yes. Yeah. Got to get them out of the cold, Andrew.
9: Yeah.
6: All right, mate. Well, thank you.
9: Well, thank you very much, Tony. Mm-hmm. Much appreciated. All right. You have a good one. Okay.
6: Okay, mate.
9: Okay. Bye-bye. 8223 0000 is the number. And the text line is 0448 08 1395. Got a message too from Caesar, who says most nights around the par 3 golf course, This is at North Adelaide, I guess you're referring to. 5 to 7 cars each night, all sleeping in their cars. And how cold would it be in your car on a night like tonight? Keep those calls coming in. Ring me, talk to me, tell me what's on your mind, and be interactive here on 1395, Adelaide's 5AA.
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9: Temperature's 11 degrees, but it feels like 7.1. 16 the forecast, top for tomorrow. No rain apparently, partly cloudy though. Getting down to 5 overnight, so it's going to be a pretty cold one. Keep those calls coming in on 8223 0000 on that text line again, 0448 08 1395. What do we got here? We got a text. Just a correction regarding the Thunderbirds. They've won 3 of the past 4 premierships. They missed out last year, but won the previous 2. Still an amazing effort nonetheless. Jennifer. Thank you very much, Jennifer. And another text says, Andrew Reimer and Heather can both bag me all they want about my opinion on Taylor Swift, but let's be absolutely real here. Andrew and Heather defending Taylor Swift is pure radio comedy. They put on a great act for the listeners, but neither of them will ever spend a single shit on a Swift album, and you definitely won't see them paying top dollar to shake it off in the nosebleed sections. Are they waiting for free tickets? Keep pretending for the mix, guys. She is definitely not the saviour of the world. Well, thank you very much to the person who sent in that text. You've got a good sense of humour, and I appreciate that. Ken at Ingle Farm is another person who has a good sense of humour. How are you, Ken?
8: Excellent. Oh, bloody good. I had a great feed tonight, you know.
9: Did you?
8: Because I work and I had money, I can afford a food, right? And and I'm enjoying life. I'm sitting here with a heater on.
9: Yep.
8: It's great, mate, you know.
9: What did you have for dinner, Ken?
8: Well, I had a curried egg, right, with a nice piece of butterfish and some baked beans and...
9: Curried egg with butterfish?
8: Well, everyone's got their different things. You know, the fish and chip shop, I got it from there, you know, that curried egg and all that.
9: Right.
8: It was quite nice, actually. Because that's the first time I've ever had that.
9: Yeah, I don't mind curried egg, but I don't like curried... I never had curried egg and fish together. I don't like the sound of that.
8: Well, as you said, Andrew, you know, like you just never know until you try it.
9: Yeah,
8: you
9: I don't want to try it.
8: No, well, that's good. That's good. That's all right. But I'm very happy, full, and... See, Father James, you've got your own mind, Father James. You don't have to sort of say, oh, Andrew, yes, just because you said that was a good idea, I'm going to do it. You know, I mean...
9: Yes, she does.
8: Why? Yeah, I know. In that sense, I agree, right? But I'm just saying, you know, the problem's been a long time in the mix here. I've hardly ever heard her come on the radio and bag a politician or say anything wrong about what's going on.
9: Well, Father Joan,
8: yeah,
9: it's not her job to bag people. She's a minister. She's a priest.
8: No, I'm not. Well, like you said, you ended up having to say, listen... That is what you go and say that. And then she said, oh, yes, I'll talk to people that I know.
9: Well, there you go.
8: So it's in the know. You've got to have people in the know. It's like the poor bloke in the paper.
9: Which poor
8: the
9: bloke?
8: The farmer.
9: Oh, yeah.
8: His foot was all rotten away, right?
9: Mm-hmm.
8: But he said he wouldn't have got any help if it wasn't him bumping into this girl and she knew one of these people in the hospital.
9: Yep.
8: And she made a phone call. And to me, you listening, Malinalkis and Albo and all that, you're the most pathetic people I've ever come across in my life, mate.
9: Oh,
8: they really are.
9: Come on. Now, that's a little bit over the top, Ken.
8: That's my opinion. I don't care.
9: Yeah,
8: you're
9: but
8: allowed
9: I'm saying,
8: an opinion, right?
9: Yeah, but it's a little bit over the top.
8: I don't care about that.
9: You don't?
8: I'm not worried about
9: that. Then, okay, you don't care about it. Thank you very much. We don't care about your opinion then if you don't care about saying that and me pulling you up on it. All right, Ken? Thank you very much for your call. John, I kind of like gardens. How are you?
16: Good, thank you. I just like to make two comments, one about the Aboriginal referendum and another one, homelessness.
9: Yeah.
16: When they asked in the referendum and combined the two questions to recognise Aboriginal people in the Constitution plus vote for the voice as a consultation structure, just about everyone I talked to said they would have voted yes to recognise Aboriginal people in the Constitution, but they would vote, they were very unsure about the voice consultation structure, so they voted no overall.
9: Mm-hmm.
16: So if they actually split the vote to say, I'd be pretty sure, and I'm sure that this is backed up by research, but everyone I talked to, almost everyone, would have voted yes for recognition in the Constitution. So the combined question actually messed that up and gave it a...
9: This is the reason referendums generally don't get up, because there's some vagueness about the questions that are put forward, or confusion about what is being put forward. And as I say, that's the reason most referendums don't get up.
16: Well, I think they messed it up by combining the two. They should have split the questions, and it would have been a much better result for everybody, I think. Anyway, that was my first point. The second thing about homelessness, South Australia is the only state without a government-funded homelessness peak body, even though homelessness is increasing. Shelter SA... was a peak body, which was established in 1977. It was defunded by state government in 2020 and closed in February this year. It tried to self-fund, but it just couldn't carry on. It used to advocate strongly for Code Red and Code Blue, but bring government to account. but there seems to be no one around to, you know, strongly advocate for that. And
9: it shouldn't be that hard. It's been done before, so surely you'd think there'd be the processes in place to make it happen again in a heartbeat.
16: Well, you'd think so, but it costs money each time facilities get open for extreme weather conditions.
9: But it costs money. It costs money for golf. It costs money for the MotoGP. It costs money for, you know, all sorts of things on a daily basis. You think about how much money our parliamentarians spend in their dining room on a daily basis, and the wines that they bring in from various wine regions around the state as well. That'll cost money. They're happy to spend money on that, their own self-indulgences, but what about the vulnerable, the less fortunate out on our streets?
16: Yeah, so I think that's one of the reasons why the code red and code blue, because there's no one actually advocating, you know, people. I think the flow through of people in government agencies just, you know, you know, the changeover of people is just quite frequent, so you have no one within the government agencies advocating with the consistent, you know, advocacy there. So that's my first point about it anyway. Yeah.
9: But John, and I'll just reiterate what I said a moment ago, the processes are already in place. It's been done before. It should be just a matter of picking up the baton and taking on the job and doing it.
16: Well, I think I'll just explain a bit of why it doesn't.
9: Yeah, and look,
16: and
9: I understand.
16: You're right, Andrew.
9: Yeah.
16: You're right, for sure. Like, you know, it should be automatic, but, you know, any change just seems to dilute the whole process. So that's just disgusting, because they did have a good process in place. The second thing I want to, just two more things I want to add. Homelessness SA is now the voluntary peak body, but they have a limited capacity to advocate. They are representatives of homelessness organisations, so they're sort of super busy. So I think I'm not sure what the state is, the state of play with them, but it'd be worth getting on a representative from Homelessness SA to say what they think. But I know they've recommended that the homelessness services should be increased in funding, and obviously the lack of affordable housing is absolutely the key problem. Like, they can do some very good work one-on-one with a homeless person, but then they can't refer anywhere, because there's nowhere to refer to because of the lack of affordable housing. But I just read a bit of research, and it said to the Nottingham Homelessness SA to say what they think. But I know they've recommended that the homelessness services should be increased in funding, and obviously the lack of affordable housing is absolutely the key problem. Like, they can do some very good work one-on-one with a homeless person.

0: completely lost the plot on building affordable housing. And that's why the government now is doing huge catch-up to try and build tens of thousands of houses. So, I mean, like, you've got nowhere to refer to. That's where homelessness... I mean, what do you do? So that's why the number of homelessness on the street has increased markedly.
1: Yeah.
0: It's atrocious.
1: Well, it is. It's heartbreaking to see because, you know, that old adage there, but for the grace of God, go I. And it could easily happen to you, John, it could happen to me, it could happen to, you know, a family member, it could happen to anybody. And, the proof is that there's such a wide demographic of people who are out on the streets, women, men, all ages, and we're hearing young children as well, either on the streets or sleeping in cars.
0: That's right. The demographic is broadening, and anyone could lose a job, then lose their house, then have nothing.
1: Yeah, but so, it's also relationship breaks down. Marriage breaks up. One person has to leave the home. Where are they going to go?
0: Exactly.
1: And what we haven't discussed too is just how expensive rent is and how hard rent is to find, rental accommodation is to find.
0: And, you know, when you've got people on the basic wage of about $25 an hour, every time the basic wage goes up by anything, you know, you get people protesting they can't afford it. Well, I mean, the thing is that the basic wage can't cover the rental now.
1: No.
0: And so that really gets people caught in a poverty trap, and it makes it just too difficult for them. And, you know, like I know when say SACOS has recommended that the pension level goes up to like a livable pension, one employment benefit, then people protest against that. Oh, that'll make them welfare dependent. And I think there's some research around which says that if you do provide a livable income, then instead of people just, you know, trying to struggle day to day to survive, they've actually got a capacity to look for a job to deal with their issues. Otherwise, they're just caught.
1: That's a very good point you make, John. That is a very good point you make. If somebody's said in a heightened level of anxiety the whole time, they can't function properly. If they're able to get their house in order, their hygiene in order, their diet in order, and have some sort of clarity of mind, then they're able to, you know, proactively go out and find employment, and probably more likely to get employed by somebody because the employer can see, okay, they look like they're going to be an asset to my company, and they're not dealing with all these other issues that, you know, they're going to bring on board if I take them on.
0: Well, I think you've summed that up perfectly, Andrew. Absolutely perfectly. And that's what happens. That's what people don't understand and don't accept. However, it always, everything that, you know, every initiative costs money and people don't want to cover it, but you've probably got, If you prevent problems, then that's going to cost you less in the long run from the crisis situations it creates, with people getting, you know, becoming alcoholic or addicted or mental health issues. They all flow from people having unsolved problems.
1: John, good to talk to you. Thanks for ringing in. And great points you brought up, and I really appreciate it, and I'm sure the listener does too. So thank you.
0: Thanks a lot.
1: Good on you, John. John at Kendall Light Gardens here. If you've got a comment to make, you're more than welcome to do so on 8223 0000 and text 0448 08 1395. Got a couple of people having a go at me because I cut off Ken. It was not so much the tone, but a couple of words he used to describe the Premier, which were a little bit over the top in my opinion. And yeah, I have a go. Yes, I have a go, but I don't use the sort of words that he used. Stephen from Vale Park says, this caller has hit the nail on the head talking about John. I was working on the referendum campaign. It was clear that whilst people were okay about general or symbolic constitutional recognition, very few people wanted the voice due to its divisive nature, and that no details were being released by the Prime Minister and how it would work and the full extent of the powers the body would have. It was shameful and outrageous that whilst the Prime Minister knew that the voice was going to fail,

0: was obvious in every poll, he had tin ears and was being stubborn and refusing to split the question. As a result, Indigenous Affairs was set back 20 years and nearly $500 million was thrown out the door with no benefit. Stephen from Vale Park, thank you very much for that. Graham says, hi Andrew, do the public realise 60% of Australia has been locked up for native title? All the best resource, rich properties of Australia is all of a sudden declared a native title. It's time our Indigenous folk went out and went walkabout on the land our government has allocated to them. Thank you for your text, 0448 08 1395, the number to ring, 8223 0000. Andrew Reimer with you on a Sunday night.
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0: Great song from Noiseworks, In My Youth. Do you remember that one? Yeah, saw them live many, many years ago. A fantastic band, they really were. I tell you what, if you travel by train when it comes to public transport, what did you think about that news last night where there was a man arrested after a handgun was found during a police operation at the railway station last night, around about a quarter to 11 last night? Police were conducting a passive alert detection dog operation at the Adelaide railway station. And the police dog, Fang, led police to search a man with officers allegedly finding him in possession of a quantity of methamphetamine. Search of the man's backpack then uncovered a .22 caliber semi-automatic handgun and ammunition. 48-year-old Devon Parkman was arrested and charged with serious firearms offences, including possess firearm without a licence and possess controlled drug. He did not apply for bail, and he'll appear in the Adelaide Magistrates Court tomorrow. You never know. You never know who's travelling with you and what they may have on their person, do you? Leighton over in the Philippines. Haven't heard from you for a while. How you been, Leighton?
10: Andrew, but yeah, not too bad, thank you.
0: Not too bad, good.
10: Gee, that last story you told is a bit scary, isn't it?
0: Yeah, I mean, like I say, you don't know who you're travelling with on public transport and what they've got in their person.
10: Exactly. Mm. Yeah, that's true. Yeah, no, I just thought I'd better touch base and let you know I'm still alive, but, you know, Wi-Fi is on and off and on and off. Then we get electricity cuts, and then we get water cuts, and really good fun up here.
0: Well, it sounds very interesting. Yeah.
10: But it's very interesting.
0: But you're living in a very populated area of the Philippines, aren't you?
10: Oh, yes, but you know, occasionally the electricity companies that will say, oh, we're going to be shutting the power down for such and such a time, between such and such and such and such, and that happens with the water as well, and then, of course, the bloody Wi-Fi, excuse my French.
0: Yeah.
10: That's always dropping out all the time. So, yeah, it's interesting, to say the least. We had a birthday party here for a little three-year-old with Nellie's family. There were 26 of us in total. Normally, we'd be about 30 people. Thank God they didn't all come. During the course of the day, we had a nice dump of rain. About 20, maybe 25 minutes at maximum, 38 millimetres of rain. It just bucketed down.
0: Well, it sounds like it too. Yeah.
10: But we're very lucky where we are. We don't get anything or anything here.
0: Yeah.
10: So it's good for the garden. Definitely. It has been a little bit dry of late. We had a lot of rain over the past 2 or 3 weeks.
0: Well, we've had lots of rain here too. I'm not sure if you've heard or not. It's been bucketing down here, and we've had some flooding happening and dams about to break and things like that. So we've had our fair bit of rain too, which is good that, you know, it's in some ways, but not good for those who are affected by the damage.
10: That's true.
0: Mm.
10: You seem to be breaking up a bit, as possibly I am as well.
0: Yeah, so you are.
10: I'll keep it short, just thought I'd bring in and say hello to you, hello to the listeners, and friends, et cetera, and have a good night, and we'll catch up with you very soon.
0: Try get a landline, Leighton, so we can actually hear you properly, because it is breaking up.
10: Yeah. No worries, Andrew.
0: All right, Leighton. Look after yourself. All the best to you, mate. Thanks for calling in. Cheers. Okay, 25 minutes after 10, 8223-0000 is my number. We've got some sad news. A young Epping footballer, you know, the one we were talking about last night, the news last night, he had an incident on the field where he knocked heads with a fellow player during a tackle, before his head hit the ground on a synthetic cricket patch. Sadly, the young man, Nathan Fitzgerald, is now receiving end-of-life care after that tragic incident during that suburban match in Melbourne's North over the weekend. And the incident happened during the reserves match with Laylor at Laylor Football Club on Sydney Court in the early afternoon on Saturday. 27-year-old's condition worsened overnight, according to a social media post from his club this afternoon. And the Epping Football Netball Club said, "We are devastated to share that our much-loved teammate and club man, Nathan Fitzgerald's condition deteriorated overnight and is now receiving end-of-life care. The entire Fitzgerald family is in our thoughts during this horrible situation, and we ask that you respect their privacy. Please take a moment to hug and kiss your loved ones. Life is precious. club held an event to honour Fitzy on Sunday, after which they shared the devastating update. Police confirmed a 27-year-old man has sustained a serious head injury during the game on Saturday, but that there was no evidence of criminality during the incident. An Ambulance Victoria spokeswoman said emergency services responded to a call at 12:55pm and transported one patient in a critical condition to the Royal Melbourne Hospital. The match was abandoned after the third quarter incident. So, again, very tragic, and it just highlights the dangers of the game, unfortunately. And it's good and it's right that much more attention is being focused on the issue of head injuries and its impact on players in football games as well. But just repeating that news, the 27-year-old's condition worsened overnight, and Nathan Fitzgerald, he is now receiving end-of-life care. 8223-0000 is my number. Jenny at Allenby Gardens. How are you, Jenny?
11: Oh, hello, Andrew. Yes, that's a terrible thing.
0: It is.
11: That's why I hate football, seriously, for all sport. I mean, that is just so shocking.
0: Hmm.
11: Oh, imagine a family. God. They're so young.
0: Only 27 years of age. Yeah, 27.
11: Oh,
0: and
11: I know.
0: Who thinks?
11: I mean, that's not what I rang for, but I'll be thinking about that tonight because I saw it.
0: Well, we all will be.
11: But
0: who would have thought, you know, when your children and when you're younger days, you go out and playing sport on a Saturday afternoon, the last thing you think is going to happen, that you're going to be taking a loved one to hospital, and then a day later they would be getting end-of-life care.
11: Oh, I know. Oh, God, it's just too horrible for words, it really is. You can't imagine, really, how awful that would be.
0: Yeah.
11: I mean, unless you've been through it.
0: Mm.
11: Oh, God. Anyway, so what I've rung about is what everyone's been talking about with the homeless and everything, and I agree a lot of the callers have stolen my thunder a bit, but the thing is that with Peter Malinauskas, he is a good-looking man, as everyone says, and apparently he's got charisma or something. But to me, he's a spoiled person. He's been spoiled. He's young. He has no idea about the real realities of life. And he's probably always had it easy, whereas, you know, most of us have had to work hard, struggle. We haven't had things handed to us on a silver platter. And I think that he just does not understand. He's immature. He's not mature enough to. He just wrapped up in this sport, football and golf and all these things, that he's not looking at the real things that matter. And I mean, look, I don't mean to be awful, but seriously, that just, well, I won't swear. But anyway, the other thing I was going to say is that Professor David, who's just a delightful person, now he speaks about what the law is and how things should be done. Why don't the politicians, why aren't the prime ministers and doing what they're supposed to do?
0: In what regard, doing what they're supposed to do?
11: Well, he's saying, like, things, this is David,
0: David Flint, yes.
11: Yes, the professor.
0: Mm-hmm.
11: Like, he's just a delight to listen to. And the things, like, for instance, with the voice thing and, you know, dams and things, and there's people constantly asking for these things, and the politicians are literally turning a deaf ear.
0: Mm-hmm.
11: That's what I don't understand, because he's not someone that you just think, oh, foo-foo to him.
0: Oh, no, no. He's very, very learned, intelligent individual.
11: But no one, what I can think of, the politicians are doing what he says they should be doing.
0: Mm-hmm.
11: Is that right?
0: Yeah, but apparently not. Apparently not.
11: No. I mean, is that right, what I'm saying?
0: Yes, it is. Yeah,
11: because and that just really makes me angry, and with the homeless, like I'm 1,000 years old now, so but I did used to, and I still pack bags of clothes for Hunt Street, and because things you know you sort of don't wear, and people give me stuff, and I go to op shops and things, and you know. I mean, I used to do a lot more when I could get around and drive and things, which I don't anymore. But, I mean, that's okay. They need all of that. But this Premier, he just really gets me. Oh, I won't start because, honestly, I just think he needs to kick up the backside or something. Somebody needs to just rattle him and say, look, this is what you should be doing. Stop worrying about the things that aren't important. And I like people have all said all night how the buildings have been, you know, that they've been all closed down and bulldozed usually for something else to try and, you know, make millions. But that's not helping the people that really need help. And I mean, no one can afford a house.
0: Well, a lot of people can't. There's no doubt about that. And the worst part about because of what's happening with the budget, the federal budget, the impact that has had on housing, and now we've got a situation where there's people who their house is worth less than what they bought it for, which. Isn't good at all.
11: No,
0: because if a bank turns around and says, "Look, we're good. We want our money. You got to foreclose you need to sell your property so we can get our money." You're going to be in a lot of trouble. You're going to be in a world of hurt, and there are many, many people in that predicament right now.
11: Oh, that Mr. Jimmy Albo, he's just a nutter. Look on the street. It's just unbelievable. Oh.
0: Jenny, you have a lovely night. Thanks for calling in, all right?
11: I will. Thank you, Andrew, and I'm enjoying the show. It's really good.
0: Oh, thank you very much, Jenny.
11: Okay. Thank you. Bye. Bye.
0: Thank you very much. Okay. It is 27 minutes away from 11 o'clock on your Sunday night here on 1395 Adelaide's 5AA with Andrew Reimer. Doug, standing by to take more of your calls as well on 8223 0000. M says, very sad, but I ask you, what sport has not at times resulted in serious injury? Table tennis? Croquet? Darts? Darts? Snooker? Well, you could argue about that. Doug's was doing the sign language for darts and snooker, but have you ever been in a pub where somebody's thrown a dart at somebody? Yeah. And also where the pool cue's been used in a fight. So, yeah. It's table tennis. Stick to table tennis and croquet. Maria says, hi, Andrew. I'm very pleased that this very important homeless issue is being discussed tonight. When I am in the CBD, I see these poor people doing it tough. The Salvos predicted quite a few years ago that whole families would be homeless due to the worsening financial situation. Now, this is happening. So the South Australian government must come up with more practical solutions in a timely manner to help them. Thank you, Maria. And another text says, hey, Reimer. Putting Ben Fordham on Breakfast TV to replace Carl is a terrible idea. I'd rather have an in-depth conversation about the state of the economy, the brass pigs and Rundle Mall, than listen to him at 6 a.m. Sunrise has nothing to worry about. They need to look at Adelaide's own Brenton Raglis to replace him. He's absolute quality, local and a perfect fit for the national stage. He has a perfect mix of news credibility and great personality, plus his local CFS background shows he's a genuine fella. We need more Adelaide faces on national TV. He's our best media talent in South Australia and deserves the gig. You know what? I couldn't think of a better person than Brenton Raglis to replace Carl. I think to the person who sent that in, that's a very good suggestion. And you're right. He is a genuine good guy. He is a genuine good guy. So good on you for texting that in. 8223-00-00 is my number.
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8: Yeah, I know it's only Talkback Radio, but I like it. 1395, Adelaide's 5AA with Andrew Rymer till midnight tonight. 8223-0000 is the number to ring, and the text 0448-083095. We've got a few texts coming in, which is great. A few calls on the board too, which is always good too. Dean says, hi Andrew, I recently had need to use the services of two ambulance rides because unknowingly my membership had expired. I received a huge bill. I urge all people to make sure that they're paid up members. Andrew, I also believe that all doctors and nurses are given free parking. Thank you, Andrew. Well wishes to all. Dean, I hope you're okay, and thank you for your text. Sally says, Andrew, could you tell Leo today commemorates Elvis Presley's first commercial recording for 1954? Thank you, Sally. Maria says, thank you for having the good professor on your show tonight. Regarding the Bradford Water Scheme, I've heard Pauline Hanson say that she's in favour of this scheme. Also, mass immigration must be reduced in order to reduce the homeless situation because new homes are not being built fast enough. Carol says, hi Andrew, talking about homeless people, usually they call a code blue and they can go into the bus station for shelter on these bitter cold nights, but haven't heard anything, even with all the rain we've had. And why can't the government supply them with sleeping bags? Carol, thank you for your message. And Graham says, hi Andrew, Australia as we know it is over. We are now undergoing the great replacement. This has been a community announcement. Thank you very much, Graham. And it's like sad, but true. It is. We, the Australia that we knew, that we grew up with, it's gone. Ian and Modbury, how are you, Ian?
9: Yeah, g'day, Andrew. I'm okay. I was tossing up ringing you, but who else can we call? I don't know. The previous caller, Jenny, mentioned a couple of things that I'll mention first. The young footballer, yeah, that's very sad. But unfortunately, it's not all that uncommon. Injuries and stuff like that, but yeah. And the other thing she mentioned was, Mount Mallee. I've got a thing here that my mind is his visions, but my nightmares. That's not what I rang though. Andrew, I watched, just yet another issue. I watched the 60 Minutes show tonight, and they talked about the aged no care and the price gouging and everything, and it concerns me. I'm old and I'm hoping not to go to a nursing home. I want to avoid that, bypass them, but that doesn't always happen the way you want it, but it concerns me, it upsets me, it worries me. Andrew, I'm asking you, perhaps you could find a few minutes or an hour or so or whatever in the next few days and that, find some time over the next few days to watch the show. And just see what, you know, you just get an opinion. You know, just watch it. It's about old age care and the way old people are getting had. The pollies will not do anything about it. Likewise, their CEOs and their bureaucrats. It's their job, but they say no, no, no, keep away. But I don't know, Andrew, I don't think it'll happen, but you at least have some sort of voice or influence, perhaps at 5AA or something, may become some sort of, I don't know, it just strikes me that you could become some sort of call to or call out person in a large way. 5AA does it already, but just to warn and advise such practices. Tonight it was on the aged care. It also goes with all sorts of things, the aged and frail. But no one else will seem to be bothered about. I was just hoping that maybe you could advocate for some change or something somehow. It goes across everything, aged care, the energy prices, the house prices. It all gets back to, everything gets back down to the big business profits. They're gouging the profits before the people. It's always the case. Somehow we've got to just stop this profit gouging by the big business sector businesses and stuff. They're just taking everything. And we're just getting screwed. And I don't know. It's just getting overwhelming. Anyway, that's what... I'm ranting and raving.
8: No, you're not ranting and raving at all. You're voicing your concerns, and it's obviously, you know, everything you're bringing up is of great concern to many people throughout the community.
9: Well, the radio station is one of the few stations that talk backs, and there's not too many of it around, and especially for these digitally ignorant people like myself. I'm digitally excluded, they tell me. I use a stupid old mobile phone. I've got two of the bloody things because I can't use either of them. And I rely on the landline. I don't use computers. And I don't know, I was watching the TV this morning. What was it, Insiders and Channel 2? Yes, I watched Channel 2 and 24 and that. And I also look at the private, you know, Channel 9, 7 and 10 and that. But on the show this morning, they were talking about a divided nation. At one stage there, he said, well, it was the Libs coal mob. He said, the Liberal Party is not a Liberal Party. The National Party is not a National Party. The One Nation Party is wanting to divide the nation. And it struck me, and the Labor Party has divided our nation. It's just not a very good selection from which we can choose on behalf of our nation. And it's just, I don't know what's, I'm just old. I'm glad I'm old. I just hope that I don't have to go through the aged care system, that my time just comes and goes, and I just go and I don't have to worry about, leave the problem of the aged care and that to my family. I haven't got too many of them, and there's only, it'll all fall on one lad, and he's got too much bloody stuff on his own problems, and I just hope to die and wait, fade away. It's just, I don't know. It just upsets me so much. I don't know. I rogue too much. I'll get off now.
8: Ian, but, have you got somebody you can talk to?
9: No, and I'm not ringing Lifeline. Time I did, I tried them twice, and the last time I nearly killed myself. I don't care. I'll be all right, Andrew. I've got my wife. I've got a son. The other son doesn't seem to want to know me. But what keeps me going is my two grandkids. I'd like to see how they're going. Mm-hmm. But I've got a couple of health issues, and I don't think I have to worry about it for long anyway, so it doesn't matter. No, I'm okay, Andrew. Thanks for asking, but no, I'll be right. But it just, I'm not...
8: Speak to your GP, Ian. Speak to your GP.
9: Oh, he's not going to help me. I haven't really got one. They're all, you pay 15 for 15 minutes, and you've got to be out before 5. It's all profit, profit, profit, Andrew. That's all everyone wants, is their bloody profit. No one really cares anymore. I really feel that way. I really do. And there's a few odd ones here that come across and that that are nice and all that. But I'm okay. But
8: well, you're not, Ian. You're not.
9: Too bad. It doesn't matter. Yeah. I'm old enough.
8: Reach out. Go see a GP.
9: I haven't got one that I could do that to.
8: Well, either. Just go to a clinic. Go to a clinic.
9: No. I'll give that a miss anyway. But look, I'd still ring you occasionally, and I didn't mean to get everyone, you know, please don't take me the wrong way. But I don't matter. But there's
8: You do, because you've got a family, you've got your grandchildren, you do matter.
9: There's a lot of people out there, Andrew, that matter, but and no one, no politician is helping. No CEOs, no bureaucrats. They go on about the public service, that we don't need a public service. Well, I'm sorry, we don't need so many CEOs and bureaucrats, the overpaid ones, but we need a public service, because the private enterprise does not always fill the gaps. They can do a lot Yes, and not all private businesses and that are wrong. But just because you can run a private business doesn't mean you can be helpful to people. It just doesn't work that way. You're going to make a good politician. I'm sorry, I don't think that happens. A lot of private businesses and that, they're not very efficient. They're not very, they're just not. And they think they are, but they're not. And perhaps I'm wrong, but to me, I'm very, very grateful for my local politician up here, Olivia Savas, actually. Mm-hmm. She advocated because the marshal wanted to close the service SA Centre down. And look, that it's just so handy to have it there. You don't use it a lot, but it's just nice when a few things have gone wrong, or not wrong, but a few things there. Earlier this year, I did a couple of things, and you just needed to go in there and get someone who knew what they were doing to actually help you, instead of just going to a service centre and saying, here, use the computer. The computer will do it. You do everything on computer now. Well, the computer doesn't do everything. I noticed the other day I heard something about even Ford and all this AI stuff. Ford, I presume America, I don't know, but the Ford Motor Company were re-employing 300 or 400 engineers or something because they'd sacked them. And they suddenly realised that all the AI that they were relying on was not working for them. It was costing them more and it wasn't giving the results they wanted. So they're out now looking for people to help them, and, you know, real people. And we're people. We need to be people. People were around before businesses. And for some reason, somewhere in the last 200 years or so, businesses seem to be more important than the people that they're serving. But how many? We used to have businesses that used to rely on people. Now people rely on businesses so much that people are more important. Businesses are more important than people. And I don't think that's right. It's okay, your businesses have got a right to be there. They're helpful. They can help people. And yes, they can, but they're not there to lose money. They're to make money, that's fine. And that, but bring it back to perspective. It's all these big profits. They started doing it in the 80s, as far as I'm concerned, where they sold everything off, all their public servants got sold off, and then replaced by bureaucrats, as I say, that are earning obscene amounts of money, and they're just not doing it. They're just not doing their job.
8: And I think you're right, Ian, about the 80s. It was a major turnaround in the 80s when it came to business. And I blame the accountants, because it's when the accountants started taking over the businesses and taking the heart and soul out of organisations and making it all about the figures. Ian,
9: thank you for listening. And no, I won't be looking for any help. I'm not living ringing Lifeline. As I say, last time I did that, I regretted it. But I'm okay. It's nice to know that 5AA is there, and particularly yourself. I used to ring overnight many years ago, and then I hang up. What's his name? Godfrey.
8: Peter Godfrey, yep.
9: And then your newsreader, mm-hmm. What's his name?
8: David Bruce.
9: Bruce, mm-hmm. Yep. And he used to talk about, he saved us, a lot of us, by warning us about the drop bears and stuff. He used to play a screed about drop bears.
8: Right,
9: and
8: I've got to keep moving, Ian, but thank you very much.
9: Thanks for listening.
8: Okay, Ian, I know you don't want the number for Lifeline, but I'm going to give it anyway. 1-3-11-14, 1-3-11-14 is the number for Lifeline. 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My telephone number is 8223-0000, the text line 0448-08-1395. 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
8: Good song from Paul Kelly, To Her Door, going back to the 1980s. Look at that. The time is 4 minutes to 11 here on 1395 Adelaide's 5AA. Brian Sexton says, hi, Andrew. Love your show. On election night, we invariably hear the victors say that they will govern for all citizens, but also invariably, this never happens. I second every issue that Jenny raised. Good on you, Brian. Thank you very much for your text. The text line 0448 08 1395. The number to ring is 8223 0000. Murray. G'day, Murray.
16: Oh, g'day. Yeah, caught me by surprise, eh? Poor Ian. You know, I've had dealings with Lifeline, and it is a bit difficult. He should go and talk to some fellas at the men's shed. Find a good men's shed. They're the best places to go to.
8: That's a good idea.
16: Face to face.
8: Mm-hmm.
16: Yeah. You know, I can tell Doug this. There was another thing that came up. There was about Origin Energy tonight putting their prices up.
8: Mm-hmm.
16: And Kieran Maher gets on the telly. And
8: Kieran Maher, yeah.
16: Yeah. Oh, I wouldn't call him. He, for about the 10th time, he said everybody should change their energy provider. But he said it so many times, mm-hmm. and everybody that was on says it's not that easy just to change.
8: No, it's not. And we're running out of energy providers to change to.
16: Change to, yeah.
8: Mm-hmm. Zen's gone into administration.
16: Yes. And there was a lady on last week, and I haven't heard how she got on. She had a $2,000 electricity bill. She'd been changed to the new smart meter, and she hardly put any electricity on, went to bed early, and it was $2,000 her bill. and yet they wouldn't look into it to see why it was so dear. So I just wondered what happened to her, because something not right there with a lot of these bills that are coming in.
8: Mm-hmm.
16: And this one about the homeless, you know, it's been years. It's like when Armitage was on and I talked about those flat units that were available, and then they bulldozed them down when the homeless used to be in the garages. At least they had running water and a bit of electricity lighting. But I've mentioned about I went to town and there were these young girls sleeping in the windows of places.
8: Yeah.
16: But I went into town the other day and there was a fella I met by the railway station. I was meeting my brother-in-law, and he was walking around looking at butts. And anyway, he came up to me because I'd been standing there and just introduced himself. And he had never taken drugs. He was just schizophrenic and he couldn't get his medication. He was hungry. Oh, there was people that were smoking and threw their butts down in front of him and just trod on them.
8: Mm.
16: I thought, you know, like Ian was saying about these high flyers, big paying money, you know, I won't say what I'd call them, and they just walk past these people and don't know their life stories, just talking mm-hmm. to him about how hard it was and how hungry he was. And I just didn't have any money on me to give him or even take him. He wanted to go to McDonald's. That's all he wanted. And I couldn't get anybody to, even that was going on the train that way, to just try and help him out. So much for our good South Australian citizen. My wife and myself did it for years, helping people out, filling houses up. Because there's no furniture. It was even on Compass today. In New South Wales, a fella started the same type of thing. There's been people over there given houses and they've got no furniture.
8: There are charities around where you can get furniture.
16: Yeah, but they don't fill a whole house up. There's so many desperate people.
8: Mm.
16: You know, when you look at the charities and what they're trying to do now, you know, everybody's so short of money, they've got no money. And I won't say the pokies are a big problem, you know, because a lot are losing thousands on them and then got nothing. And then they're left.
8: Mm-hmm.
16: But another quick one, I've been just watching this thing about Anita Cobby because of that young footballer that died. And when you think what happened to her, you know, and because I was related to the family, you know, the family murders, and I can't work out why lately on the Google page site they're bringing up the lads that have been murdered and giving the complete description of how they were kept and murdered.
8: Now, you're talking about Anita Cobby about
16: the family murders.
8: The family murders, right, okay. Mm. Yeah.
16: And the last one's been Richard Kelvin.
8: Mm.
16: And I thought, you know, his father's still alive, isn't his parents?
8: I believe so, Rob Kelvin.
16: He was only a young lad. You know, to describe exactly what happened, because we already knew what happened. Mm. We had the police reports and everything, and but it was more extensive.
8: Mm.
16: And it must be shocking for the family still to have that reminder.
8: Well, they'd all have that reminder every day, Murray. Every day they'd have that reminder.
16: I know. It's yeah, because I know the family, we're with, you know, the mother just about, well, she died young because she mm-hmm. just couldn't handle everything. And It haunted them. It haunted even the father for years.
8: Well, as you'd expect. As you'd expect.
16: Yeah.
8: Murray, thanks for calling in. You look after yourself, all right?
16: Okay. Yeah, I'll just tell you this. I nearly did the terrible thing last week. I nearly ended up hari-carrying myself, but not properly, but not intentionally. The drug I take, I'm not supposed to have, you know, Vegemite and beans and that. But I felt like some cashew nuts. So I bought a big packet of cashew nuts and I ate half a packet. And then I felt all queasy and funny.
8: Mm-hmm.
16: And the drug I take, you're not supposed to have anything with theremin in it. And I didn't realise hazelnuts had theremin in it.
8: I thought you said cashews.
16: Cashew nuts, yeah.
8: Yeah.
16: It's what's inside them.
8: Mm.
16: That was a thing that I shouldn't have with the medication I take. So I was a bit out of it.
8: Well, it's timely message for people out there to watch. You know, there are no contraindications when it comes to their medication and their diets as well. Good on you, Murray.
16: Bring up the chemist.
8: Good on you, Murray. Thanks very much. It's 4 minutes after 11 here on 1395 Adelaide's 5AA. 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It's a Sunday night. 8223-0000 is my number.
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8: 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Currently 10.9 degrees, but it feels like 7.4. Going to get down to 5 overnight. Top of 16, partly cloudy. No rain by the looks of it. That's going to change by the end of the week. Keep those calls coming in. We've got just around about 50 minutes or so of the program left on your Sunday night. The number to ring is 8223 0000, and the text line 0448 08 1395. And yeah, Stephen says, Andrew, we should reintroduce the death penalty. Certain criminals have forfeited their right to live. Thank you, Stephen. Val says, hi, Andrew, I agree with Ian. I'm feeling like him, and this government needs to be voted out. Get rid of Albo. We're going to have to wait a couple of years for that, but thank you very much. Did you know, if he hangs around and gets back in after the next election, he will be the longest-serving Labour Prime Minister. How about that? Isn't that scary? Another text says, an Arizona toddler, 80 months old, was declared deceased for almost 6 hours before being found alive in a hospital morgue. The baby was pulled unresponsive from a backyard swimming pool in February. The doctor who declared him dead is currently not facing criminal charges. Remember 20 years ago, African-American child from Southfield, Michigan, was mistakenly declared dead and found alive in a Detroit funeral home on August 23, 2020. She tragically passed away 2 months later in October 2020. In January 2026, the city of Southfield agreed to pay a $4.8 million settlement for the Beauchamp family to resolve a federal lawsuit accusing the paramedics of gross negligence. Imagine waking up alive in a morgue, in a mortuary. Boy, oh boy, that would be pretty scary. Heather, how are you going, all right?
0: Oh, Andrew, that's not the first time.
8: No,
0: that's happened with a baby before.
8: Yeah. Oh,
0: and God. They've even buried people in the wrong box.
8: Yeah.
0: For the family.
8: Yeah.
0: Excuse me, this is not good. Yeah. You know, they should do the Chamberlain thing and all that and put things on their toes to know who they are.
8: Oh, right. Yeah.
0: Not the same, but you know what I mean. Murray's, or Ian, he's always had a problem ever since he's come on the radio. The trouble is he worries too much about other things, and he's got his family and all that. And do you know what? I took somebody to the mission in Port Adelaide to get help because I couldn't stand listening all the time about things. I said, look, just come with me. Yeah. No, no. This is how you got to do. That's what you got to do.
8: Yeah, all right.
0: They're not going to go.
8: Doug, go get the car.
0: No. Yeah, we're just going to the shops. Yeah, come on. Now we're going to go. Just go in here, you know.
8: Right,
0: no,
8: okay.
0: Seriously, Andrew.
8: Yes, seriously,
0: enough is
8: Heather.
0: Enough
8: is enough.
0: Now, the thing is, he's got a fan listening all the time about things. I said, look, just come with me. Yeah. No. This is how you got to do. That's what you got to do.
8: Yeah. All right.
0: They're not going to go.
8: Doug, go get the car.
0: No. Yeah, we're just going to the shops. Yeah, come on. Now we're going to go.

0: I don't know who that other one was, I think from Ingram, I'm not sure. Farmers, too. I want to tell you this. This is quite an interesting thing. A lot of people in their rural area, whether Eyre Peninsula, Lincoln, or all these different, probably Kangaroo Island as well, where they don't get help. Mm-hmm. And it's just, you could actually die, and my mum, she actually was in Eyre, and that was Port Lincoln, and the doctors and the specialists come over from Adelaide and they go there, right?
1: Mm-hmm.
0: So what happened was, mum's been gone for many years now, mum fasted and went to the thing in the Eyre Peninsula, Eyre Eye, they call it, Lincoln, and so she was ready to have the operation on her eye. The bloke said before, he said, I'll be back in 2 years' time and I'll do something with that eye.
1: Mm-hmm.
0: So it went on for 3 years.
1: Mm-hmm.
0: And when that became the 3 years,
1: mm-hmm.
0: mum sits in the chair, she's fasted, right? And the eye bloke turns around and says, no, I can't do it. Mum said, why? And how they come out and said it was absolutely terrible. And it was like, because you've got a dead eye. That's how they called it. A dead eye. Mum turned around. She couldn't believe it. She fasted to go in there.
1: Mm-hmm.
0: Well, as it turned out, she went blind in that eye.
1: Oh, no.
0: Because they can't get them over to these rural areas in time. See, it was supposed to be 2 years, which would have been okay.
1: Mm-hmm.
0: And then 3 years. But mum still managed to, be able to see, but not in that eye. You know what I mean? Sometimes something takes over that helps you to, if you lose one of the senses something else. Anyway, what I rang about, this bloke's here, a border town farmer, says he watched in despair as his right foot, by the way, the light's gone out and I've got a torch.
1: Right, yeah.
0: A border town farmer says he mm-hmm. watched in despair as his right foot rotted
1: yeah.
0: while he waited in the hospital for 2 weeks to see a specialist. This is where I'm coming from. Phil Bennett finally managed to see a private specialist who then amputated part of his right foot and all the toes. The 77-year-old said he was told if his situation had been prolonged any further, it would have been a choice of your leg or your life.
1: Oh, no.
0: Yeah, no, this is true.
1: Yeah, I know. It's in the paper. It's on page 3 of today's paper.
0: Oh, okay.
1: Yeah.
0: The widower, his wife must have died, who runs sheep, cows and a few racehorses,
1: mm-hmm.
0: noticed a cyst between his fourth and fifth toes before Christmas.
1: Right.
0: However, antibiotics that prescribed by a GP didn't do much, so he was referred to an Adelaide private surgeon who amputated the fourth toe. Poor bugger.
1: Well, it could be argued he knows everything there is to know about the agony of defeat.
0: Hey? Come again?
1: He understands the term, the agony of defeat.
0: Okay. Oh, well, yeah. Despite this, the pain became excruciating, so Mr. Bennett, who is a diabetic, that's even worse, was then admitted to Bordertown Hospital, where he spent the next fortnight. The staff were good, but they couldn't find any specialists in Adelaide. I couldn't get in to see, so I was stuck there. They tried everywhere, but couldn't get me in. One of the nurses, this is a really beautiful story, they tried everywhere, but couldn't get me in.
1: Mm-hmm.
0: One of the nurses got quite vocal, and she told me, your foot is rotting away, and we can't do anything
1: mm-hmm.
0: about it here, which was dead true. My foot was rotting away in front of me, but they couldn't find someone who would see me. In an unexpected twist, Mr. Bennett had a cardiac episode, which passed without incident, but the attending cardiologist called a vascular association at Calvary Hospital who agreed to see him. By luck, a friend's daughter was visiting Bordertown from Adelaide, that's where he came from, and gave him a lift to the city. But goodness me, the vascular surgeon took one look and said it was a disaster and that I had no blood flowing in my foot. Oh, he was magnificent. He said, I could lose my leg or my life. If it had gone any longer, I was a goner. Poor bugger. He moved immediately to take off all the remaining toes and part of the foot and moved a leg vein to restore the blood flow in the foot. Now I can feel it. I was dead set lucky, but I do feel let down by system, see, where you only

0: someone at a time like this because you get treated by someone who knows someone. Limestone Coast Local Health Network Chief Executive Officer Emma Poland said, Mr. Bennett presented to Bordertown Hospital for assessment and management of a condition potentially related to a previous surgery undertaken 10 weeks earlier in another facility. It went wrong. As the procedure was performed in another facility and by the specialist not located in LHN, the clinical teams communicated with the specialist to ascertain the appropriate plan and pathway for ongoing treatment. Mr. Bennett was referred to Newton. Mr. Bennett was referred to Adelaide for follow-up care. While waiting for a transfer, he experienced health issues unrelated to his presenting condition, which delayed his transfer. While this unrelated condition was assessed and treated, a booked air transfer to Adelaide was delayed by fog. Oh, God. Andrew, did you click off a long time ago? I think you did. You still there? You going to sleep? You bloody have too. You're ignoring me.
1: No, I'm not ignoring you.
0: No. Boring. Now, you said something about me early on about the... I heard you.
1: What?
0: You were not very nice.
1: What do you mean?
0: Well...
1: No, I didn't say it. Somebody sent in a text about you and I having a go at somebody. Somebody had a go.
0: They're having a go at me.
1: No. Well, they're having a go at you and I because they had a go at Taylor Swift, and and we stuck up for Taylor Swift.
0: Yeah. Is that what it was?
1: Now I got a text here. Thank God the vascular surgeon footed the bill.
0: Footed the bill.
1: You get that, but you didn't get the agony of defeat.
0: No, I didn't. Now, what was this? I don't get it. Tell me.
1: You've never heard the phrase, the agony of defeat.
0: No. Explain yourself.
1: There's a phrase. When somebody loses...
0: Oh, what they've got to go through to...
1: They understand the agony of defeat.
0: Oh, okay.
1: All right?
0: Oh, okay.
1: But it's used in the tense of now he knows what they're talking about when they say... The agony of defeat.
0: Okay.
1: Huh?
0: Okay.
1: Huh?
0: Okay.
1: Did you get it?
0: Ooh. Gary
1: says listening to Heather is like listening to the Riddler from Batman.
0: Gary.
1: Another text says, how's Heather's snake?
0: Oh, no. He went down to number 12 where I live.
1: Oh.
0: I crossed the road and onto someone else's place.
1: Yeah.
0: And they got a cat and a kid. And oh, my goodness me. So we don't know where it's gone now.
1: Oh, God.
0: They go everywhere.
1: Oh, they do.
0: They slither across the bloody road.
1: They do. Imagine that. How else would you expect them to walk?
0: And Murray or Ian, I think his name, Anita Cobby.
1: Yeah.
0: You thought you knew it all. Over three decades after Anita Cobby's death, her husband gives his first TV interview, and that was at 9:40 tonight. And there's also 11:40 Autopsy USA.
1: Yeah.
0: Sonny Bono?
1: Oh, Sonny Bono, yeah.
0: Yep, forensic pathologist Dr. Michael, there used to be another one, Dr. Michael Hunter explores what may have caused entertainer Sonny Bono's accidental death in 1998.
1: Right. Fantastic. Now, Ian says, Andrew, the agony of defeat. Thank you. I laughed. Thank you, Ian.
0: Uh-huh.
1: It's another text says, anyone criticising Heather is a heel.
0: A heel?
1: Yeah.
0: They're referring to the foot again.
1: No, there's a heel. You know, it's just a phrase. Yeah, but I guess there's, double entendre, if you like.
0: A double what?
1: Entendre. It's where it means two things, right? Another one says, how do you go to bed and wake up dead? Jason asked that question. David says, I think it would be worse waking up dead in a morgue.
0: Yeah, exactly. Yeah. But, you know, there's been so many stuff-ups because they feel the pulse and they're, oh, no, we'll just throw it in the morgue. Well, the fact is that I remember this baby. Now, I think when you knock you out with the, what do you call that, anaesthetic.
1: Yeah, anaesthetic,
0: Do they, I think they they used to put you on a slab of, cold, hard thing.
1: Yeah.
0: Steel. When they're doing an operation.
1: Yeah. Oh, right. No, go on.
0: Yeah, but what my concern is that, if you sort of like you're half, but not fully, that you can't get the pulse. That's why they have somebody standing over you to make sure that you don't, they're doing it right.
1: Yeah.
0: So I do think that it's probably they couldn't find the pulse.
1: Right. Could have something to do with it. Now, I've got another text that says, Andrew's arcane feet jokes are great for the soul. just remember, you are soul.
0: Yeah, I do want to hear what you're talking about.
1: And Chris says...
0: About me or you?
1: No. Chris says, if Heather could read the horse racing results, I'll cancel my Sunday Mail subscription.
0: Okay.
1: All right.
0: Okay. I tell you what, I've been winning heaps lately.
1: Well,
0: I only do 50 cents each way.
1: Well, that's good. And remember, always chase your losses, Heather. All right?
0: Get the hell out of there.
1: And back, always, if you want a winning formula, always back losers.
0: Oh, no, I don't back anything under 20 to 1. And I tell you what, oh, yeah, a lot of money. Yeah. And, you only got to put $20 on once you get going. Other than that, you pull back out.
1: It's always a good idea to pull out.
0: Thanks,
1: absolutely.
0: Andrew.
1: Thank you very much, Heather. Thank you very much. 23 minutes after 11 here on 1395 Adelaide's 5AA, 8223-0000 is my number. Text 0448-08-1395.
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11: 27 minutes after 11 here on 1395 Adelaide's 5AA. Sally, I got your message. Thank you very much for that. Another text says, Heather needs a tow truck. Boom, boom. Thank you very much for that. The text line is 0448 08 1395. The number to ring is 8223 0000. Angelo, thanks for holding on, Angelo. How you going, all right?
12: Hey, you and Andrew, all right?
11: Yeah, I'm going all right. What's happening?
12: Oh, you know, I was thinking about a few things, and I was on the telephone. I got a bit depressed because of the story, you know?
11: Yeah, yeah.
12: Anyway, I got a little thing I want to say, right?
11: Right.
12: Anyway, you want to be a macho man, you want to be like a macho man, right? Okay?
11: Right.
12: So this Thursday at 10 o'clock, we have a get-together for 5AA.
11: Right.
12: Group.
11: Yeah, the 5AA and, listeners group. Yeah,
12: on this day, I'm going to have some T-shirts and mugs for sale. Guess what? Guess on the T-shirt and mugs? Andrew Rymer.
11: Right, yeah. And
12: yeah, I'm selling it for $25 for the T-shirts.
11: Yep.
12: $15 a mug. They're going to Hutt Street. All profits, right?
11: Well, all proceeds. Everything.
12: All proceeds. Whatever you want to call it. Yep. And listen, I heard you had to do a drive-by. Is that right?
11: No, I've got commitments.
12: Oh, that's bad. Just pretend, just say you do a drive-by doesn't mean you have to do it, right? Just make a quick drive-by.
11: A drive-by.
12: Yeah, okay.
11: Yep, okay.
12: So get more people coming buying T-shirts, you
11: right.
12: know what I mean?
11: Okay, I'm doing a drive-by. Yep.
12: Yeah, you're doing a drive-by, right?
11: Yep.
12: okay, thank you. I appreciate it.
11: That's all right, Angelo. No, good on you. And good on you for doing the initiative, having the initiative to do what you're doing. And like you said...
12: No, listen, I was thinking about something else. Is that right? If we could talk a bit more?
11: Yeah.
12: Yeah, I was thinking about... I soon brought up. The government, you know?
11: Mm.
12: A good government brings good policy. Good policy brings the state up. It doesn't bring it down. It brings it up, you know?
11: Mm-hmm.
12: Bad government, bad policy brings the state down. You know?
11: And that's true.
12: You know what I mean? Because, mm-hmm. I mean, for years, you know, like, one time in, I'm pretty unhappy about bringing stuff up now anyway. Bit sad tonight.
11: it's been a little bit of a heavy night talking about some of the topics that we've been talking about tonight. Yeah.
12: Yeah, it was a bit heavy. I was all right a bit earlier to bring up some of the topic I was going to bring up.
11: Mm-hmm.
12: Down to the phone, gee, man. People were desperate at the moment, pretty down. And, you know, you hear the voice and the way they're speaking over the phone, eh? But, you know, if the government did the right thing, help the business out, help the people to get ahead,
11: mm-hmm.
12: instead of trying to push them out, pull them down, whatever they're doing. People have money in their pocket. People want to spend money. People want the country goes back up again, you know?
11: Yep.
12: And you don't need charities. You don't need these other things because people got money in their pocket. You know, they can do things. You know, they have hope. They have they have encouragement to do things. You know.
11: Well, if only were that simple.
12: Yeah. You know, can be.
11: Mm.
12: Anyway.
11: All right,
12: Angelo. Tomorrow, you busy?
11: Yeah, I've got a busy week. But, Angelo, thanks for calling in, and thanks again for plugging those T-shirts and mugs for the Hutt Street Centre too. Good on you.
12: Yeah, it'll be a Thursday. See you.
11: Good on you, mate. Thanks very much. It's right on 11:30 here on 1395 Adelaide's 5AA, 8223 0000, my number.
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11: Oh, leave a light on for me. Yes, I did leave the light on too. Gee, it was dark when I left tonight. It's 26 minutes away from midnight. You're on 1395 Adelaide's 5AA. Doug, still standing by for more of your calls too between now and midnight, so feel free to get on the phones. Ring me, talk to me, tell me what's on your mind. If you want to comment on anything that's been talked about so far, or maybe you've got something else in your mind, Shazza is listening. She says, good evening, Andrew. Could you please read out QEHRAHED capacity? Love the show. Keep warm. Shazza, I haven't been doing it. And the reason I haven't been doing it is because they actually haven't been updating it since the 29th. The last update was the 29th of June. And I don't understand why they're not updating it, other than I know a code white was declared a few days ago, and whether or not it's just, we know our hospitals are busy, we know they're over the top, but I mean, on the 29th of June, the Noarlunga was at 208%, the Lower McEwen at 195%, this is above capacity, okay? Flinders Medical Centre, 175%. QEH, 155%. Modbury, 139% of the Royal Adelaide Hospital, 135%. So that was the 29th. And that those sort of figures have been pretty consistent for a few days. But I can't tell you what's been happening since then because they haven't been updating it. Whether or not it's a directive that's come from somewhere that says not to update it or what the story is. Another text says, if we freeze immigration and life doesn't become a flawless paradise, do we get a refund from Pauline Hanson? Well, we're not going to freeze immigration. And, yeah, all right. Thank you very much for your text. Joe at Ridgehaven. Hello, Joe.
0: Oh, hello. How you going?
11: I'm all right. Thank you very much.
0: Oh, good. Oh, first of all, I'd like to say happy birthday to Emily.
11: Happy birthday, Emily.
0: Yeah, she's 61 today.
11: 61. Gee whiz.
0: Yeah. She's listening in the other room.
11: What, did you do anything special?
0: No, not really. We had tiramisu for a cake.
11: Mm-hmm.
0: And just sat around. I'm sick up and fed with people.
11: Sick up and fed?
0: I'm sick up and fed with people bagging.
11: You mean you're fed up and sick? You're fed up and sick?
0: Yeah, with people bagging Albanese. He's doing a good job. Look at the rest of the world, the state. Look at America, the unemployment, the homelessness there.
11: Yeah.
0: You know, he's doing all right compared to the rest of the world.
11: Well, look at the population of America compared to Australia. We've got 28 million people.
0: Yeah, well, they also got, like, a lot more infrastructure there as well.
11: Mm.
0: You know, but...
11: So you reckon Anthony Albanese is doing a good job?
0: I want to vote in Labor. I want to vote in Labor.
11: Mm-hmm.
0: He's doing a good job. I mean, I don't see anybody get up there and say how they would do things differently, you know?
11: Mm.
0: How to fix things, you know? How do you fix everything?
11: Well,
0: you know, just
11: from the thing is that, you know, the government, look what the government is doing when it comes to not fixing things, but breaking things in order for them to need to be fixed. And housing is a classic example. It's just one of the major examples that we can talk about. What's going on?
0: Well, with the housing, there's building going on everywhere and...
11: Yeah, but it's affordability, the capital gains tax, the impact that's having on the economy, the confidence in the economy, the value of homes is dropping. People are in debt, and if the debt is greater than the value of the homes, then they're in financial trouble.
0: In America, you just hand the keys back.
11: America. That's America we're talking about. Australia. Anthony Albanese has nothing to do with what goes on in America.
0: Yeah, I guess. But no, I just wanted to stick up for him. Yeah. I think he's doing a good job.
11: Of course you do.
0: You know, he secured our fuel supplies.
11: I wonder how much. See, in order to secure those fuel supplies, the Australian taxpayer, had to underwrite it. He paid premium for that fuel. We had to underwrite it. We don't know what the cost of that is. And then on top of that, we've got to pay for it again to put it into our tanks. And don't forget, it's substandard fuel that we are using because they've had to dilute it in order to make it go further.
0: Clive Palmer sent a piece of literature around here.
11: Mm-hmm.
0: I suppose he's done it to everybody. He promises that he'll increase the pension and unemployment by 20%. Does that mean I'm going to vote for Clive Palmer to be Prime Minister?
11: I don't know, Joe. It's not.
0: No, because I don't trust him. I trust Albanese. He's a trustworthy guy, you know. Look at the fuss they made about that Kylie Minogue comment.
11: Yeah.
0: I mean, reporter put him on the spot, you know.
11: But it was foolish for the Prime Minister to allow himself to be put into that spot.
0: Yeah, he should have said, he should have talked his way out of it.
11: Well, he should have just ignored the question and he should have just said, look, I'm not going to answer that question.
0: Anyway, Kylie Minogue, isn't she nearly 60?
11: Yeah, she's about that.
0: Yeah, what's he want with an old woman like her?
11: Oh, well, 60 is an old, Joe. And it's just a ridiculous, it's a ridiculous comment for a leader of a country to make. I don't care who the leader is.
0: All right, then.
11: All right.
0: Thanks for hearing me out.
11: No, always a pleasure to hear you out. Look after yourself, Joe. Happy birthday to Emily again. Happy birthday to Tracy Ferdinands again. She's celebrating her birthday today. It is 19 minutes to 12 here on 1395 Adelaide's 5AA.

0: There we go. All right, Craig at Port Adelaide, how are you going?
1: Hello, Andrew.
0: Hello, Craig.
1: The inflation rate is running at about 4%. Is that true?
0: It sounds about right, yes.
1: Yeah. The government gives an interim pension rise every 6 months on the 20th of March and the 20th of September. So if we have that inflation rate, considering it's a 12-monthly inflation rate, 2% rise will go into the pension, which I would equate to be about $25 in September.
0: Right.
1: So, I mean, what has Albanese said he's going to do for the pensioners? I mean, they say the pensions get a rise, but it's only to do with the CPI, which is up the cost of living. So the pensions don't really get a rise at all. It's only a rise to keep up with the cost of inflationary costs. There's no, the pension has never risen since it's been incepted. The only time they gave the pensions a rise was when they introduced the GST and gave a little bit of compensation for the GST for the cost of buying goods and services. But I don't see any light at the end of the tunnel for the pensioners. I just see more of the same, and it'll just go on that way continuously.
0: I hate to be in a position to agree with you, but I agree with you. I don't see any light at the end of the tunnel either for pensioners and the aged of this country, full stop.
1: Well, the aged are in a situation where some of the aged didn't years ago, some of the aged superannuation wasn't compulsory, and some people didn't even have super.
0: Well, you know? There's also a situation when it comes to women, for example, who were housewives, who said they didn't get superannuation.
1: No.
0: So there's that aspect too. And there's other people who have lost money for whatever reason, bad investments, businesses going under. They've had to draw upon their superannuation, so they're not going to be all that well off when it finally comes to retirement.
1: Well, I mean, in running a business, and if you're a very small concern, like a self-employed tradesperson, and you want to put on employees, and the government wants you to pay out superannuation to your employees, and you're relying on your cash flow to keep your business going, and you have to pay your employees their super before you make any money. I mean, does the business go under because you've got to pay super, or do you pay the super and go bankrupt?
0: Well, you've got to pay the super, don't you?
1: That's right, yeah.
0: Yeah.
1: So, I mean, these people, when they talk about a small business, they talk about small businesses like a small business has 100 people in the business. They classify 100 people as a small business.
0: Well, I mean, the decision makers are really out of touch in many ways.
1: Well, you know, I've been around a long time, mate, and I've seen it all. I've worked for a small business.
0: Yeah.
1: I've worked for the government, and I've seen the homeless. I've seen a hospital situation. I've seen relationships, and that new law they've made on relationships about if you own your own house and you have a relationship with someone that lives in their house somewhere else, and if the relationship becomes frequent, the government spokesman said on 5AA a couple of months ago, and you have a dispute with that person, which can happen at any time. Nobody knows when that's going to happen. Murphy's Law will tell you that. And basically that probably won't happen, probably will happen. And if they have a dispute with you or an argument with you and you walk away or they walk away, they can make a claim on your estate. I mean, what sort of a situation is a government? What sort of ransom is that for anybody, male or female?
0: Well, it's ridiculous.
1: I mean, I'm a man. I'd like to have a relationship with a woman, but now I can't. I can't have a friendship or a relationship with a woman because of that legislation. And that legislation has to go through Parliament to be approved, and then after that, it's got to go to the governor to be sued by the governor, who's the Crown. So the Crown is responsible for allowing that legislation to go through.
0: Craig, I think it'd be in extreme cases where, like, I wouldn't not get into a relationship because of that, okay? Or if you're going to get into a relationship, just be wary, you know?
1: Well, no one can tell what a person's going to do, mate. No. I can't read minds.
0: No. Craig, good luck with it, all right?
1: Okay, bye.
0: Good on you, mate. Thanks very much for your call. 12 minutes away from midnight, you're on 1395 Adelaide's 5AA. The number to ring is 8223 0000. Sean was going to talk to me about Agenda 21. You dropped out, Sean. Give us a call back, will you?
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0: It's 9 minutes to 12 now here on 1395 Adelaide's 5AA. We'll take you through to midnight, then handball you over to the overnight program to take you through the early hours of your Monday morning. Sean, thanks for calling back.
10: Yeah, good to be back, mate. You're good to be back. Andrew?
0: Yeah, no, thanks for calling back. Yeah,
10: no, I know you want to get to know what I'm just talking about, but yeah. Basically, Yeah, I just want to throw some things at you, and we all got to talk about it. The Australians, we all got to talk about it. We've got to sit back, and the Australians, and, you know, oh, man, we've been so tolerant. You know, we let everything go under the carpet, and, you know, we've got to, you know, okay, all right, we've got to be tolerant of this, and we've got to be tolerant that. We've got to sacrifice this on, but now we've got to, you know, as we're getting older, we've got to line up more in our hospital systems and, oh, hang on, well, but there's more people coming.
0: No, you just dropped the magic word. You dropped the magic word, Sean, so we got to let you go, mate. Thank you very much for your call, though. Yeah, not sure where the conversation was really going to go. Now, what have we got here? We've got a few more texts coming in, which is great. Now, Andrew, or Drew, is listening. He says, hey, Andrew, you mentioned the non-update of the hospital ED capacities. I've noticed something similar with SAPOL. They used to have on their website an Excel spreadsheet, which had year-to-date road accident and death statistics. It has not been updated since the 10th of June. Any ideas why? And he says, actually, it has been updated. Okay, thanks, Andrew. Another text says, Andrew, would it be possible to build a giant 3D printer that could build housing? Well, yeah, I suppose so. Another text says, Albo's doing a fantastic job of accumulating frequent flyer points. Terry says the age 60 comes and goes in the blink of an eye. Yes, it does, Terry. And another one says, if Labor and the Greens have their way, our population will skyrocket. Not because they have hearts of gold, but for political purposes, to increase their re-election prospects and the chances of a republic. JWBJJL says inflation is 5.25%. Thank you very much for your text as well. All right, we are coming up to midnight, as I say. Temperature outside at the moment. The temperature outside, we've had Sean now, he's mucked up. We can't have him on. 10.9 degrees, but it feels like 6.6. It's going to get down to 5 overnight. And having a look at the temperature for the week ahead, what's tomorrow? Yeah, getting down to 5 overnight, 16 the forecast top, no chance of rain. Tuesday, 17 degrees, mostly sunny, overnight low 8 degrees. Wednesday will be partly cloudy, not much chance of rain, 17 the forecast top, minimum temperature 7 degrees. Thursday, partly cloudy with a slight chance of a shower, 17 the top, overnight low 8. Friday, pretty much the same, a possible shower, mostly sunny morning, medium chance of showers, most likely later in the day. Saturday, we are looking at a partly cloudy day with a very high chance of showers, 17 the forecast top, minimum temperature 9 degrees. Sunday, 15 degrees, overnight low 9, cloudy, very high chance of showers. So there's the 7-day forecast, and makes me think with winter well and truly here, the cold nights well and truly here, that wouldn't it be nice to maybe reflect upon summer and maybe our last summer?

0: little bit of a melancholy sort of a song, isn't it? But it's a beautiful song, the beautiful voices of ABBA and Our Last Summer. And just reflecting upon not our summer, but summer over in the Northern Hemisphere. And I tell you what, it's not a really good place to be at the moment. Hundreds of firefighters have been battling forest infernos in heat wave scarred Europe as temperatures are set to rise again at their time, local time, Sunday. The latest wildfires have already devastated more than 17,000 hectares of land across France, Spain and Portugal, where temperatures in some places are forecast to reach 40 degrees Celsius. Authorities registered thousands of excess deaths during one of Europe's worst heat waves in June, with more extreme weather on the way. In Spain, a fire near the northeastern Costa Brava coast burned more than 2,200 hectares in 2 days. According to a statement from the fire service, firefighters worked tirelessly through the night to consolidate the perimeter of one of the forest fires, which is now stabilized. And their president said that a man had been detained in connection with the fire, which has badly hit the Gavales protected natural area between Barcelona and the French border. In France, nearly 600 firefighters have been mobilized to contain a wildfire that has burned more than 1,000 hectares on a mountainside at Trevillach, about 36 kilometers east of Perpignan. Another 300 firefighters battled another forest fire in a mountainous district of the southeastern Drôme department. In Portugal, emergency services said they had controlled 80% of a wildfire that had devastated about 13,000 hectares of forest in the north of the country. So it's unbelievable, isn't it? You look at what we have been facing when it comes to the deluge last week, the amount of rain we had, and then over in Europe, in the Northern Hemisphere, they're fighting those forest fires and bushfires as well. Thank you very much for your company. Thanks, Doug, for coming in on a Sunday night. Good work as always. We'll catch you next week. Thank you for your calls, your texts, and your interaction over the last few hours tonight and last night as well. I look forward to your company next weekend here on 5AA. Take care, stay safe, and until next weekend.
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0: because that wouldn't work.
1: So, fundamentalist Afghan Taliban, we have to let them...
0: No, but you're talking extremists here. I'm talking about...
1: Well, no. One man's extremist is another man's brother,
0: because we wouldn't let an extremist into the country, one would hope, if they've written down what's your ethnicity. Extremist, people would immediately see that and go, well, probably no.
1: No, well, I mean, you want to take Syrian refugees who've grown up in a war zone under a dictatorship all their life. Now, as an individual person, they've done nothing wrong. But, you know, there's problems.
0: But that's assuming that all... that's assuming all the Syrian refugees are radicals. And you can't make that assumption without evidence.
1: So that's the question. How many Syrian refugees before, you know, the societal benefit starts to experience diminishing returns? I mean, you've heard your callers, you know, and not one of them wants to be unkind. We all just want to live in harmony and peace. And that's why we keep, not just us, every Western country in the world has its strong opponents to multiculturalism, because people have said, we're at a point where this is too much.
0: I mean, it's good that we're having the conversation. It's good we're having the conversation, but, you know, let's not go to too many extremes in whittling down who we want and don't want. Paul, I've got to go. You know, you're welcome to ring anytime, my friend.
1: You're welcome.
0: There you. That's Paul there in Melbourne. The Alcatraz inmate, the ex-inmate, must have been Jim Quillen. Yeah, that's the guy. I don't know who sent that text, but yeah, that's the guy. Making a bit of coin on the side there too. Especially $50 for a signed book. When you asked what the Italians have done, and well, what about concrete? And we would have had the Valiant without the Greeks. Yeah, okay, well, that's fair enough. But then again, you know, what about the Romans? What have they done for us apart from aqueducts? Well, and sanitation and roads and irrigation. But apart from that, and medicine and education and wine. Thank you, Monty Python. Back with more of your calls after
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2: All right, back with more of your text in just a second. I've mucked up my timeouts here as well. Hello, Julie. How are you this morning?
3: Well, I'm good because I sleep during when the TV's on all the time, and then I can listen to the radio all night.
2: Wow. So you are multitasking. Isn't that something else?
3: No, I fall asleep. The TV does, it just puts me to sleep all the time. and it does. 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
2: It's a pleasure to have you here.
3: No, I like listening to people in Western Australia and Northern Territory and Queensland if they ring through, yeah.
2: People are interesting, aren't they?
3: Yeah, because I live in Victoria.
2: Mm. Just people in general, It's just people. Everybody has a story.
3: Yeah. Well, my story is that I've forgotten now. What was I going to say?
2: You were going to mention Albo and Copacabana, I think.
3: Oh, yeah. No, okay. But anyway, he's just living in New South Wales and that, near where his wife's, new wife's mother lives.
2: Mm.
3: But they just want to be close to where she lives. That's all it is. It's nothing to do with politics or anything. Where she wants to go is where he wants to live.
2: Same thing with my wife.
3: I know he's married somebody a lot younger than him, but good on him as far as I'm concerned.
2: I think the issue is that, while we're all having so many problems trying to buy houses, look what I say, not what I do. It's a case with Albo of, everybody's trying to get themselves a decent house to pay the mortgage and what have you, and to just flagrantly go and buy yourself. And every has every right to do what he wants with his money, but it doesn't, to use that old adage, it's un-Australian to be able to, go and flaunt your $4.5 million mansion on the coast on the side of a cliff, and then claim to be a common man. I think that's...
3: Well, I understand that, but she might have money of her own too, that they might put both into it, because we both had to work to buy the house in Victoria.
2: Yeah.
3: No, but that's a long time ago. But then take it by what wages are today to what it was there. They're better off today with the wages they got today than what they had back in the 1979.
2: But you raise a good point, though. You raise a good point, Julie. Should politicians live the way we live? Should we expect them to, have to struggle like we struggle? Or should we just accept that, maybe they've come into money and they're richer than we are and they can afford to have a really expensive house? I don't know what the answer to that is, because
3: why should he lose if he can buy the house? Why should he lose on his money if he's going to buy it just in the normal suburbs or something? If he wants to buy it up there, that's freedom of choice in Australia.
2: Well, you raise a good point.
3: Look at the Americans. Look at all their politicians for being rich people.
2: Yeah. You raise a good point. Does that make us hypocrites in some sense, or does it make him a hypocrite if he's saying to Australians, well, you've got to tighten up your belts and, you take what you can get, go and live out as far in the suburbs so at least you own a house. But by the way, I've got a mansion on the side of the cliff. Does that make him a hypocrite? Or because he's got the money and he can afford it, good luck to him.
3: I try and get people to do a bit of gardening for me. Mm. And then in Victoria, the price is supposed to be about $44 and I pay $66 or $70 an hour. I can't get anybody to come and do a couple of hours gardening for me.
2: No, I hear you.
3: I'm 18 now, so, the only people that want to, if they get it from the council, all they've got is a motor mow and go around in a square. I don't have any grass at all. I don't believe in lawn.
2: Well, there you go.
3: I don't have a pro sports field, but virtually, when you cut lawn and you do it on a sunny day, it lets more hydrocarbon things into the air than ever.
2: That's it. Hey, listen, Julie, I better go, but it's lovely to talk to you. And a really interesting hypothetical there too, or even a quandary. What do you think?
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2: Ah, there's Kim on the phone. I'll get to her in just a minute after the news as well. I've completely mucked up my hour this hour, so be back to some kind of semblance next hour. I've forgotten that I had to play an ad break, so I'm now catching up. But anyway, and also I saw Kim and Nicholas both on the phone. Nicholas disappeared off the phone, so hopefully he'll pick the phone back up and we'll have a chat with him as well. And more of your calls on 131873 and also more of your texts. Very quickly, this text from Rob. Home Affairs Minister Tony Burke owns four investment properties, renting out three of them. Attorney General Michelle Rowland owns three investment properties. Communications Minister Annika Wells and Tanya Plibersek have one investment property. All benefited from negative gearing and will continue to. New younger investors don't get the same opportunity these politicians have had with their wealth. All right, let's get to the news in just a second.
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2: Oh, I'm all over the place this morning. There's no excuse for it. I tell you what, I'll go grab a coffee and then I'll get back and I'll get my eye back in. I'll have the eye of the tiger. Hey, Ralph, thank you for the text. Lovely to hear from you.
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23: Hello, I'm Sarah Wiedersane. The Prime Minister has arrived in Fiji, marking the start of a week of diplomacy with Pacific nations and India. Anthony Albanese is expected to sign a long-awaited defence treaty with his Fijian counterpart later today. The agreement is aimed at limiting China's strategic influence in the region. Tomorrow, Anthony Albanese will fly to the Solomons to celebrate the nation's 48th anniversary of independence and advance talks on a separate defence deal. Liberal frontbencher Dan Tehan says a coalition with One Nation is not part of party discussions. The minor party's surge in popularity has raised questions about whether the Liberal Party could form a coalition with One Nation to win back seats from Labor. But Mr. Tehan has told the ABC it's not the party's focus.
24: We're not entertaining, we're not discussing, we're not thinking about being part of a coalition with One Nation.
23: A woman charged with the murder of her 4-year-old child on the New South Wales Central Coast has been refused bail. Officers found the body of the boy at a unit in Wyong after the 32-year-old woman turned herself into police on Saturday afternoon. She's been charged with domestic violence-related murder. Mass evacuations are underway in Guam and the Northern Marianas as a super typhoon makes its way towards the US Pacific Territories. Barvi is expected to make landfall early Monday morning local time, packing winds of up to 260 kilometres an hour, which is the equivalent of a Category 5 hurricane. The US National Weather Service is warning of possible catastrophic damage near the centre of the system. US President Donald Trump has declared the American dream is back as the nation celebrated its 250th birthday. 4th of July celebrations have wrapped up with the world's biggest fireworks display in Washington. President Trump says Americans across the country continue to enjoy the blessings of freedom.
25: We had the American dream. We never had the American dream, however, like we have it right now. The American dream is back, very strong, beautiful.
23: 500 specially trained staff will scour beaches and waterways along the New South Wales coast after the state confirmed its first case of H5N1 bird flu. It's the sixth infected seabird found in Australia. And fresh data shows a rise in cheating among HSC students in New South Wales is being fuelled by artificial intelligence. The New South Wales Education Standards Authority reports there were more than 1,000 incidents of misconduct last year. Artificial intelligence was behind 61% of misconduct recorded among take-home assignments.
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23: St Kilda have eased to victory over Essendon with a 67-point win at Docklands, while Port Adelaide have claimed back-to-back wins with a hard-fought 21-point victory over North Melbourne to wrap up round 17 of the AFL. In the NRL, a field goal to Dylan Brown has secured a 1-point win for the Newcastle Knights over the Dolphins. Coach Justin Holbrook says he's proud of the grit his side showed.
3: To get to 12-all just shows what, you know, great, I guess, grit the side's got and the will to win and the will to want to play for each other, and then to have Dill Brown, you know, kick his field goal the way he did and then the boys hold on is awesome.
23: The Parramatta Eels beat the Manly Sea Eagles 23 points to 14. At the FIFA World Cup, France and Morocco have won their round of 16 matches to set up a quarter-final clash, and Australia's Alex de Minaur is into the last 16 in the men's singles at Wimbledon.
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0: Paul said, "Hey, Phil, we built this city, was offered to John Farnham, but he knocked it back." Is that right, Paul? Well, there you go. What a terrific song, In Excess. July 6, 1988, they released that song, Never Tear Us Apart. And you know what? I think we should try and get Kirk Pengelly on from In Excess, because just listening to that sax solo, I was thinking, he's a great guest. And a really great guy, too. One of the very few people who can pull off the pencil-thin moustache, him and David Niven. So I'll see if we can get him on for Peeping Tom. Marion loved it. Thank you, Marion, for that. And a couple of things, Phil, from Jason. You should play the mashup of Ghostbusters and I Want a New Drug. Hugh Lewis and the News. That's, yeah, two really similar ones. I think that went to court as well. And also, We Built This City, Phil, was released to radio stations without the San Francisco traffic report, so stations could insert their own identities. Jason, you're telling me something that I know well. Wasn't just traffic reporters. When Starship released that song to radio stations, they got the local announcer in the city. I remember this because I used to work on Radio 10 in Brisbane, which became Stereo 10, and Phil Darkins was the breakfast guy, and he'd put in his own individual little bit there, and I think they did it in Sydney as well. They did it in Melbourne, they did it in Newcastle. So yeah, I remember that. I remember that mix. And embarrassing. Yep.
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7: Here's a text. Phil, maybe that's why Mick Jagger wrote the song Angry, because he was knocked back by NXS. Maybe he got knocked back by Angry Anderson as well. All right, let's get this update.
6: And now on Overnight's Entertainment with Alex First.
7: Alex, how are you?
8: I'm very well, Phil. You good, Phil?
7: I'm very well. There's a lot of responsibility on you right now because we're getting into week two of the school holidays and there's a lot of parents wanting to know what they can do. And you're the one to help.
8: Well, I've got to say to you that we spoke a few days ago and I mentioned that there haven't been all that many great movies since the Oscars were announced, which was earlier this year. And this week, I've got a couple of beauties.
7: Alex, how are you?
8: I'm very well, Phil. You good, Phil?
7: I'm very well. There's a lot of responsibility on you right now because we're getting into week two of the school holidays and there's a lot of parents wanting to know what they can do. And you're the one to help.
8: Well, I've got to say to you,

0: equivalent, and that was also terrific. So that's an exception. But this is a four-hander, decidedly theatrical feel. Well, it did come from a play, although there's no shortage of twists in amongst the very blunt conversation, and it turns out to be a bit of soul-searching, quite a bit of it, actually. A really engaging film, courtesy of fine performances, none better than Seth Rogen. Now, I'm not saying that he's Tom Hanks, but you remember Tom Hanks started out as a comedic actor, and then he transposed himself into a dramatic actor, so he could do both. And Seth Rogen really shows what he's capable of here. He generates humour. There's a lot of humour in this. There's antipathy and there's surprise as Joe. Tell you what, Penelope Cruz, boy, does she smoulder as Pina. She heats up the screen with confidence and charisma. And there's actually an inherent sadness. There's anxiety. There's disappointment. There's also frustration in Olivia Wilde's portrayal of Angela. And she actually doubles as the film's director and really accomplished one at that. She actually made a mark back in 2019 with a movie called Booksmart, which was excellent. And this is her third movie. She, as a director, she continues to convey that aptitude with The Invite. And Ed Norton, well, really pleasant demeanour. He certainly cuts to the chase, but that's the Hawk character. And I really appreciated the sound bed here that accompanies the work. Devontae Hines is responsible for what is a really stirring composition that fits the piece perfectly. So no big pardons about The Invite, and that is its great strength. So it starts this Thursday. It's 107 minutes, rated MA, and I'm giving it a full 8 out of 10.
1: 8 out of 10 is pretty good for the last resort. Thanks, Alex.
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1: Hello, Gary Wadalba. How are you? Got your text. Appreciate that. Didn't enjoy hearing Louise's comments last week. But then again, we're going to have different opinions on the show. Otherwise, we all say the same thing. Wouldn't life be boring? Everybody's favourite colour would be blue. And another one that came in here, Phil from Greg. I've got a couple of song comparisons for you here. Taxman by the Beatles and The Jam. Start. Dun. Dun, dun, dun. You're absolutely right. And by the way, Bruce Foxton from The Jam, not well. I think he got diagnosed with Parkinson's disease. He was due to come out and do a tour here in Australia. I think that might be in doubt now. It's a shame. Also, Phil, Australian women won the T20 final against England. Thank you, Ray. We'll get to that in the sports update a little bit later on this morning. There's a toilet that's just been invented by the Chinese. Follows you around the house. It's a self-driving smart toilet. So there are upsides to this and really good ones too. It's designed to improve the accessibility for people with limited mobility. So it's an autonomous toilet. They recently showcased it at an exhibition in Shanghai. The toilet, and again, it makes absolute perfect sense and it's great because it's focused on elderly care, assistive technology, rehabilitation, medicine and things like that. And essentially, it works the same way as, you know, the mobile vacuum, the autonomous vacuum cleaners that ride around the house. You know, my wife only got one of those vacuum cleaners, you know, the ones that are shaped like a flying saucer, because she saw on YouTube that cats rode around the house on top of it. So she went and spent about $1,000 for that. Cat won't go anywhere near it. But it has a nickname, of course, as is the case with my wife. Everything that is in our house, even inanimate objects, have to have a name. So the vacuum cleaner is called Zippy. And of course, she'll talk to it. She'll go, Zippy. And the thing's got a voice, funnily enough. Anyway, this technology that they're using in this toilet is very similar to what they do with these robotic vacuum cleaners as well. And it can be used with a remote control. Fantastic. Great idea. Two things, though. If my wife got one of these, she'd give it a name. And she'd call it Peter. And we'd have the robotic toilet running around the house. Okay, so I can get that. But lazy blokes like me and blokes who are sitting there watching the football or the cricket, you know exactly where I'm going with this. Rather than getting up and going to the bathroom in the middle of the cricket, they'll go, get Daryl over here, because blokes will call it Daryl. And Daryl, and then you know what would happen next. People would never go to the bathroom anymore.
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1: There's a bit going on at Wimbledon. We should get Craig Gabriel on after the news and the headlines on the way too.
9: News as it happens. 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
20: Hello, I'm Sarah Wiedersane. The Prime Minister has arrived in Fiji, marking the start of a week of diplomacy with Pacific nations and India. Anthony Albanese is expected to sign a long-awaited defence treaty with his Fijian counterpart later today. The agreement is aimed at limiting China's strategic influence in the region. Tomorrow, Anthony Albanese will fly to the Solomons to celebrate the nation's 48th anniversary of independence and advance talks on a separate defence deal. Liberal frontbencher Dan Tehan says a coalition with One Nation is not part of party discussions. The minor party's surge in popularity has raised questions about whether the Liberal Party could form a coalition with One Nation to win back seats from Labor. But Mr. Tehan has told the ABC it's not the party's focus.
21: We're not entertaining, we're not discussing, we're not thinking about being part of a coalition with One Nation.
20: A woman charged with the murder of her four-year-old child on the New South Wales Central Coast has been refused bail. Officers found the body of the boy at a unit in Wyong after the 32-year-old woman turned herself into police on Saturday afternoon. She's been charged with domestic violence-related murder. Mass evacuations are underway in Guam and the Northern Marianas as a super typhoon makes its way towards the US Pacific territories. Barvi is expected to make landfall early Monday morning local time, packing winds of up to 260 kilometres an hour, which is the equivalent of a Category 5 hurricane. The US National Weather Service is warning of possible catastrophic damage near the centre of the system. US President Donald Trump has declared the American dream is back as the nation celebrated its 250th birthday. 4th of July celebrations have wrapped up with the world's biggest fireworks display in Washington. President Trump says Americans across the country continue to enjoy the blessings of freedom.
22: We had the American dream. We never had the American dream, however, like we have it right now. The American dream is back. Very strong, beautiful.
20: 500 specially trained staff will scour beaches and waterways along the New South Wales coast after the state confirmed its first case of H5N1 bird flu. It's the sixth infected seabird found in Australia. And fresh data shows a rise in cheating among HSC students in New South Wales is being fuelled by artificial intelligence. The New South Wales Education Standards Authority reports there were more than 1,000 incidents of misconduct last year. Artificial intelligence was behind 61% of misconduct recorded among take-home assignments.
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9: 5AA Sport.
20: St Kilda have eased to victory over Essendon with a 67-point win at Docklands, while Port Adelaide have claimed back-to-back wins with a hard-fought 21-point victory over North Melbourne to wrap up round 17 of the AFL. In the NRL, a field goal to Dylan Brown has secured a one-point win for the Newcastle Knights over the Dolphins. Coach Justin Holbrook says he's proud of the grit his side showed.
24: To get to 12-all just shows what, you know, great, I guess, grit the side's got and the will to win and the will to want to play for each other. other, and then to have Dill Brown, you know, kick his field goal the way he did, and then the boys hold on is awesome.
20: The Parramatta Eels beat the Manly Sea Eagles 23 points to 14. At the FIFA World Cup, France and Morocco have won their round of 16 matches to set up a quarter-final clash, and Australia's Alex de Minaur is into the last 16 in the men's singles at Wimbledon.
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1: Well, here we are. It's another Monday. This is a new day. Everything bursting with hope. Coming alive.
27: This moment, moment. This is a new day. On 2GB, 3AW, 4BC, 6PR and network stations, this is Wake Up Australia with Phil O'Neill.
1: Monday, July 6th, certainly getting the first bits of winter coming our way now, aren't we? Especially last night, being about a Sunday night, freezing cold, bit of rain. I thought, why don't I go to work? It's midnight. Let's have a look at the front page of the papers, and hopefully we'll get hold of Craig Gabriel in just a moment. He's at Wimbledon, where Osaka's just beaten Sabalenka in an amazing upset, so we can get Craig on the phone. We'll talk about that in just a moment. Here's your front page of the newspapers, starting off, as we always do, with the Australian. Labor's draft policy platform has been significantly amended to insert a raft of union priorities for regulating artificial intelligence, tying Anthony Albanese to a more heavy-handed oversight over the technology's rollout after this month's national conference. Well, will it make any difference? I keep going. AI. Horses bolted. Tail's going to wag the dog. We'll talk about that later on this week. The Age have this story. One Nation is scooping up donations from wealthy business people who've previously donated only to the Liberal Party ahead of the Victorian state election. But concerns remain about whether the Challenger's party's disorganisation could put a dampener on their fundraising efforts. That's the Libs in Victoria who may end up snatching defeat from the jaws of victory there. But you know, One Nation still continue to keep on their trajectory. And how much money did they make for the Fire the Liar campaign? Last I heard, it was about $1 million. Front page of the Financial Review. The Albanese government's special concessions for startups will add a compliance cost for taxpayers and the Australian Tax Office, and also could create an unintended loophole for a broader range of investors. The Financial Review. Here's the Adelaide Advertiser. Talking about Port Adelaide on the front page, but also this story, which is a concerning story. OnlyFans agents are approaching underage girls on social media, promising them riches and fame on the pornographic platform when they turn 18. Industry insider turned anti-porn crusader Victoria Sinis has exposed the sleazy tactics used by the other recruiters. We'll try and get Victoria on the show later on this week to get more information about that story as well. And also, Tay-Tay. This is Taylor Swift. The wedding extravaganza photos on page 11. Not a lot of happy people, though. Madison Square Garden shutting down and closing off massive areas of New York City. People weren't happy about that because they were trying to get to work. Front page of the Courier Mail, and it's all about Origin. Munster says we will reclaim Suncorp. Skipper knows pride's on the line in the Origin decider. And there's a lot of talk about this and Origin in the Courier Mail, but down south, newspapers not even touching it. Sydney's newspapers especially. Story on the front page of the Courier Mail is that young offenders who breach bail will be sent to jail and mandatory minimum sentences applied under a major change. Premier David Crisafulli says the idea will target the state's worst recidivist offenders. And the Premier said a new offence would be created for someone who breaches bail by committing an adult crime. Adult time offence and applying a minimum mandatory sentence. So we should talk to Luke Boner about that later on this week, because that sounds like one I'm sure he'd like to get his teeth into. Go to the Herald Sun. It's all about St Kilda dominating Essendon on the front page there. Also, Tay-Tay's dazzling dress code. And the story is actually a really sad story on the front page too. Tears for Nathan. The story about the suburban footballer who suffered massive head injuries during a grassroots Melbourne match, and it's entered end-of-life care. That's the situation. It's terrible. Family and friends of Epping player Nathan Fitzgerald, who's 27, were last night preparing to say a sad farewell to the much-loved teacher injured on Saturday. Isn't that terrible? 27 years of age. To the Daily Telegraph. As I mentioned here, nothing about the origin at all. There's no gloating in advance here from the telly whatsoever at this stage. The story from the Telegraph's front page, business leaders have accused Anthony Albanese of not listening to small business while waging an assault on aspiration after he attempted to minimise criticism of Labor's tax reforms as entirely predictable and barely coherent noise from the usual suspects. Okay, one more Sydney Morning Herald. No mention here of the state of origin either. But there is a mention on the front page of the Sydney Morning Herald about this story. A steep rise in HSC cheating is being fueled by artificial intelligence. More than 1,000 incidents of misconduct were recorded in timed exams, take-home tasks, and practical assessments last year. Data released by the New South Wales Education Standards Authority reveals how artificial intelligence is behind the spike of 1,270 cases of cheating in HSC assessment tasks recorded in 2025. I remember when I was a kid and they introduced calculators, and I couldn't believe it. And like, they were the old Texas calculators when they first came in school. This would have been in, crikey, mid-70s. And I couldn't believe it. I said, like, we've got a calculator and we can use it in maths? I felt like I was cheating. But of course, the other great thing is, you know, if you put a certain number of digits in and then you turn them upside down, it said boobs. So crikey, it was one of the greatest things ever. Let's go to Perth. And story from Perth, Nicky Winmar's statue has been removed from out front of Perth's Optus Stadium days after the disgraced AFL great was found guilty of assaulting a woman in Northern Victoria last year. Winmar, who played 230 games for St Kilda, and also 21 for the Western Bulldogs after beginning his football career in South Fremantle and the Waffle, has argued the woman lied about the attack, and the magistrate disagreed and convicted him on three charges. So there you go. Let me get to some of your texts after this. Waiting to find out if we have Craig Gabriel to give us an update on this massive upset that's happened in Wimbledon. And also, we're going to talk about the government plans to boost home ownership, but it's made life pretty tough for many new homeowners. We'll get to that in a sec. Shall I try the time without any... it's 4:15 on the east, which means that it will be 4:45 in South Australia and 2 hours earlier. 2:15 in Perth. Okay, it's Monday. I'll have this done by Friday. You watch.
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8: 8 minutes to five on the East Coast, 4:21 in Adelaide and currently 2:51 in Perth. FIFA is Italian for fear, somebody just said on the text there. And Keith the truckie, how are you, mate? Phil, can you get Trump to call my wife and get me out of the dishes? Well, the world is his oyster. I've got... How are you, Dave?
9: G'day, Phil. How are you, mate?
8: I've got an idea, right? So England plays Mexico, but
9: yes.
8: In the penalty... Because you're English, well, I'm English, it's our team. In the penalty kickout, right, in the shootout, England don't score... But then the king rings FIFA and says, I'd like you to retake that kick.
9: Well, you've covered,
8: right?
9: You've covered both things I was going to talk about there. I mean, this red card thing, it's unbelievable.
8: Unbelievable.
9: I mean, it's, you know, obviously Trump isn't involved, you know. But
8: well, I don't know. I don't know. Surely not.
9: Well, you'd like to think surely not, but even if he's not, this is unbelievable. You know, you can't. That if this bloke scores the winner against the Belgium, you know, you might. That's it. I'm done. Well, I'll still support the boys, but you know, I'm done with World Cup stuff now.
8: Oh, you! I can't believe it. I know it's absolutely ridiculous. You know, it's like, okay, somebody just lost at tennis, and so John McEnroe rings up and goes, "Actually, I'm not happy with that. Can you send them back out there?" Okay, well, let's talk about it very quickly. I haven't got my fingers crossed for an England victory today. How do you feel?
9: I think it's going to be very, very difficult, but I think we could just sneak in. I mean, unfortunately, England still haven't got that X factor, you know, unfortunately.
8: No. Well, there's Harry Kane, you know, but it, yeah.
9: Harry Kane, but, you know, Harry Kane is a great finisher, but he isn't Dembele or Messi or anything like that, you know? You know, I mean, that's
8: he's up there, though. He's up there. He's still a great player,
9: sure.
8: You know.
9: Oh, yeah. I think they might snaffle it, but... fingers crossed, but...
8: let's put it this way. Socceroos are out. if England are out, let's just not talk about football anymore.
9: Well, that's right, yeah. I mean, I want them to win. I've got a $5 scratchy with Jason Matthews up here on 4BC.
8: Oh,
9: well.
8: Hello, Jack. Well, he's always been tight, Jason Matthews, so that doesn't surprise me.
9: Anyway, mate, good luck.
8: Thank you.
9: Let's hope we're talking about a win tonight.
8: Well, I doubt it, but we'll see. Let's have a chat tomorrow. Good on you, buddy. How's the boxing going, Justine?
1: Ah, good morning, Phil. Well, I have some good news. My trainer, because I only train with the best, he won his,
8: bout? His fight, yeah?
1: Yeah, he won his fight on Friday night.
8: Fantastic.
1: I can't remember if I told you, the tickets were really expensive. So guess what? I didn't go.
8: Oh, no. Well, he got the $3,000 then, but not from you.
1: Yeah. No, because the tickets started, I can't remember if I told you, they started at $120.
8: Yeah, they are too expensive, I know. And that's the thing, even with these corporate fights, these white-collar fights, you know, it's great to want to have everybody that you work with go along, but they cost, the tickets are too expensive at a pub to go and see boxing. It's not supporting the sport.
1: It wasn't at a pub, remember? It was at a big, beautiful town hall. But anyway, then eventually the tickets did come a bit cheaper, and then I said, then he gave me a new price. I said, where the hell am I going to be? And I'm tiny. I said, I won't even see it. Anyway, I've seen lots of footage. So he's fighting again in March. So I'll find some money between now. Not March. August. I'll find some money between now and August. But isn't that terrific?
8: Good on him. Well done. Hopefully he's got a belt to show you. I've got to get to the news, Justine. Can you give me a call tomorrow morning too?
1: I will. Okay,
8: terrific. So I want to talk more about that as well. Got the news coming up. John wants to talk about the rotation of the sun and the rotation of Earth. Well, that seems like something we've got to get to after the news.
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8: All right, here we go. Donald Trump just tweeted, thank you to FIFA for doing what was right and reversing a great injustice. President Donald J. Trump.
7: News as it happens. 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
19: Good morning, I'm Toby Goff. The Prime Minister is expected to sign a landmark defence agreement with Fiji after touching down in Suva overnight. Sarah Wiedersane reports.
20: The Prime Minister has arrived in Fiji, marking the start of a week of diplomacy with Pacific nations and India. Anthony Albanese is in Suva for the signing of a long-awaited treaty that will entrench Australia as Fiji's defence partner of choice. The Vivale Union Agreement is aimed at limiting China's strategic influence in the region. Tomorrow, Anthony Albanese will fly to the Solomons to celebrate the nation's 48th anniversary of independence and advance talks on a separate defence deal. He'll then hold meetings with the leaders of PNG, Tonga and Samoa in Brisbane before talks with the Indian Prime Minister in Melbourne on Thursday. Sarah Wiedersane reporting.
19: A vehicle belonging to a woman charged with the murder of her four-year-old son is among several items seized by police as they investigate the child's death. The boy's body was found in an apartment on the New South Wales Central Coast on Saturday. A 32-year-old woman has since been charged with domestic violence-related murder and remains behind bars after being refused bail. The family of a 27-year-old footballer are by his side in hospital where he's receiving end-of-life care. Nathan Fitzgerald clashed heads with a teammate from the Epping Football Club in Melbourne's north during a tackle in a reserves match. The club has confirmed his condition has deteriorated since he was rushed to hospital in a critical condition on Saturday. US President Donald Trump has told Americans the best is yet to come in a major speech to mark the 250th anniversary of the country's independence from Britain. Bad weather delayed President Trump's address, which was followed by the world's biggest fireworks display. Speaking at the weather-disrupted gala, President Trump spoke of America's enduring legacy of freedom.
21: After 2.5 centuries, this American republic still stands tall and strong. We may be the oldest constitutional republic on earth, but our country is just getting started.
19: Rescue efforts in Venezuela are continuing as it prepares to mark 215 years of independence, 11 days after twin earthquakes rocked the country. This year's celebrations will be muted and will focus on paying tribute to those who've died in the disasters. The number of confirmed deaths is approaching 3,000. And a humpback whale that became entangled in fishing gear off the New South Wales Central Coast has, at the weekend, now been freed. The 14 to 15 metre whale was first spotted in trouble around 200 metres from shore. In finance, one Australian dollar is currently buying 69.35 US cents.
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19: Australia are Women's T20 World Cup champions after winning their final against England by 7 wickets at Lord's. Last place Essendon has lost its 11th AFL game in a row after falling to St Kilda 117 points to 50 at Marvel Stadium. The Power took down the Kangaroos 73-52 at home. The Blues have arrived in Brisbane ahead of the State of Origin decider at Suncorp Stadium. Ethan Strange will have to get through a full training session today if he is to play on Wednesday. Overnight, the Eels have rebounded from last week's loss to beat the Manly Seagulls 23 points to 14, while the Knights have drowned the Dolphins in a 1-point thriller to wrap up round 18 of the NRL. And Novak Djokovic has made Wimbledon history after beating Russia's Roman Safiulin in round 4. The Serbian star passes Roger Federer's record of 106 men's match wins at the grass court Grand Slam. That's the latest news and sport.
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1: Just got a text from Kylie. Says, Phil, I just woke up. Can you tell me what the story is about the football that I hear you talking about, the soccer and the red card? Well, this is the red card that was heard around the world. So the basic story is the American player had a red card, and that meant he was suspended for the next game. So apparently, according to a text that I had here, Donald Trump rang up FIFA, the football body, and said, can we overturn this red card so that the player can play again? Now, I haven't found any evidence to say that Donald Trump had anything to do with it. And to be honest with you, if he did, I say, well done, just quietly. And now the pressure's on Albo to do something similar in a sporting event here in Australia. But Donald Trump said, thank you, FIFA, for doing what was right and reversing a great injustice. Funnily enough, though, we sort of joke about this story. I've got the television on in the studio here, and CNN, Fox News, and also Sky News, all reporting this story. But I got an email from Malik, who's in London. He said, Phil, while I understand the suspicions about FIFA and the US red card being lifted, there are some things to consider. One, it was a harsh decision to give the US player a red card in the first place. And secondly, FIFA allowed Cristiano Ronaldo to play for Portugal in the World Cup after his red card was cleared. I know, again, it's bolshy would be the word I would use to say, you know, the bravado of Trump to be able to overturn that if that's what he did. But nonetheless, again, I'm quite surprised it's a turn up for soccer if that's the case. I'll talk to George Danikian in just a second about the upcoming games. Of course, the Socceroos are out. My team, England, are playing. Mexico, if they're out, I reckon we probably won't talk about football again. John in Perth would like to discuss the rotation of the sun and the earth. So I'm happy to go with it, as long as it doesn't take 24 hours.
2: No, Phil, it won't take 24 hours.
1: Good morning.
2: It's more of the earth, not so much the sun, but we've put it down as extra live news, if you want, some live event happening right now.
1: Oh, you're kidding me. So this is actually a news flash.
2: Yep.
1: Bigger than Trump and the red card. Please, go ahead.
2: I think we hear Trump every day, so we could give him a rest for 5 minutes.
1: Okay.
2: But as you and everybody else listening, being fellow passengers on this Earth ride,
1: yep,
2: you're all taking part in it right now.
1: What's going on?
2: And that is to say, at the moment, as you may or may not know, well, you probably do know that the Earth travels around the sun in a elliptical top of a pattern, like an oval.
1: I knew something was going on because all of a sudden it got dark at 6 o'clock. But yeah, carry on.
2: Yeah, so around 3rd of July, the Earth gets pretty close to the sun, or it's its closest point of its orbit, called the perihelion. We're about 147,000 kilometres away at that stage. And then, of course, about 6 months later, we go through our aphelion, which is our furthest point away from the sun.
1: Mm-hmm.
2: And that happens on July 6th, which I think you checked the date today, you said earlier, was July 6th.
1: What's going to happen?
2: And it happened at 1:30 a.m. Perth time, so probably 3:30 p.m. a.m. your time, a couple of hours ago, hour and a half or something like that ago. We were the furthest away from the sun.
1: Is that right? I thought it felt cold.
2: Yes, I was going to mention that as you move further away from a heater, it does get colder.
1: Exactly the principle. That's right. And as you turn on the cold water tap while you're in the shower, same principle.
2: Yeah.
1: Okay.
2: So, so currently that we're at about 152,100,000 kilometres away from the sun. That's about 94.5 million miles in the old money, compared to the average of 92.6 million miles.
1: Do you know
2: what? That's a difference.
1: The great thing about this
2: is about 1.6 million miles difference.
1: 1.6 million miles away. You know, the funny thing is, and we all can stand for this, you know, a little bit of information in the wrong hands can be dangerous. A lot of people have listened to what you've said, and they're going to go to work today, and they're going to quote this to other people. They'll get it, like me, completely wrong, but somehow they're going to be 1% smarter, which is the aim of our show. So in that case, John, I thank you very much, my friend.
2: Well, the main thing is to know that we're just zooming past our furthest point away from the sun, and from today onwards, we're getting closer. So it'd be interesting just to keep an eye on weather events. We're hearing about the super typhoon happening for Guam, and you're talking about big surf or something there off Sydney.
1: Right.
2: So, yeah, just keep a watch out of sort of what happens in the next day or two.
1: Can I mention one more thing from the great philosophers Manfred Mann via Bruce Springsteen, who said, and I quote, Mama always told me never to look into the eye of the sun because, Mama, that's where the fun is. Take that with you as well today on your journeys.
2: Will do.
1: Thank you, mate. Good on you. Nick says, come on, Phil, you don't believe that Trump would actually be able to overturn the FIFA decision. Let's be serious, mate. I would like to believe that he could, to be honest with you, Nick. Let's talk football with George Danikian. How are you?
3: I'm very well. I mean, it's taken me a little while to de-stress after Australia failed to overcome Egypt, but there you go. The Pharaohs did it, and we just missed out, our young boys.
1: I can only say what you're thinking and everybody else was probably thinking. You couldn't replace a keeper who's played so well. Bring out a keeper who's not even warmed up and make them face penalties. One of the most ludicrous decisions I've seen with Patrick Beach.
3: I think what happened at that moment, they overthought things. Remember Red Mayne when he came out, I think it was in the Asia Cup, and he managed to do the Wiggles dance and confuse the kickers? Well, I think they were trying to come up with something along those lines, maybe put a bit of a little bit of stress into the Egyptian fielders who were likely to take the penalties. But it didn't work out that way.
1: No, they scored like an Egyptian, to paraphrase the Bengals, to be honest with you.
3: There was a famous line in a movie years ago, so it was said, so it was written. Was it the Ten Commandments? Mm. And it was the Pharaoh speaking, and the guy goes, so it shall be, and so it will be written, and so it was.
1: Yeah.
3: We missed out, they move on, and they get to play in a really exciting game a little later in the week. And you know what that's going to see? It's going to be Argentina, Egypt, around about 1:30 in the morning on the Wednesday. So this is the week when it all starts getting really meaty and exciting, or super exciting. Mind you, I'm still recovering from that sensational Cape Verde Argentina game.
1: My fantastic.
3: God, how good was that
1: game? Unbelievable. What a story of fairy tales. They should make a film out of it, like Cool Runnings with the Jamaican sled team.
3: What, you mean it hasn't started being written?
1: Amazing.
3: The cast, they've got the crew. All we need is a sponsor.
1: Yeah, Nike, just do it.
3: No, Adidas. Oh. Impossible is nothing.
1: There you go, right. Any team that plays Argentina plays Messi. That's one of the ones that are coming up. Can we try and skip over the inevitable result of later on today, Mexico and England?
3: You really want to avoid it, do you?
1: I don't see England winning this, mate.
3: 9:30 in the morning, mate. 9:30. You'll be having breakfast at that time.
1: I'll just hide under the sheets. England can't win this match, to be honest. You know I'm a big fan, but if we do, then we may as well win it and go all the way.
3: You get through the Azteca and you've already put one of the curses to one side.
1: Mm.
3: And the ghost of Maradona, who's from Argentina, will be looking down going, damn.
1: Well, before that, Norway have to overcome Brazil.
3: I know. But this morning, it's on, mate. It's Brazil and Norway.
1: What a game. And then, of course, you've got Spain as well playing Portugal tomorrow. But we haven't seen the Ronaldo of old, I don't think. Not yet, anyway.
3: No. We have seen a glimpse. We got a glimpse. But importantly, he scored a goal.
1: Mm.
3: And the other thing was that their coach, Martinez, has also understood that if he's not doing it, take him off and give the team a chance to advance. So he got the young kid in. The young kid rose above the defenders and scored a most magnificent goal to take them ahead, or to put them in that key position to go ahead. And that was all that mattered.
1: Mm.
3: The one for me will be Belgium and the United States, because what we're watching is Canada, one of the hosts, has already gone out, and now it's Mexico and England, the other host, standing by. Will they advance or won't they advance? And then, of course, the last one is the United States, that just celebrated on the 4th of July its 250th birthday, and they take on Belgium. And Belgium is one of those sides. Which Belgium turns up?
1: Mm.
3: That'll be the question. Mm. We'll all know real soon.
1: In a way, I want America to win just so they're still interested in the World Cup, because as soon as they're out, they'll move on.
3: They'll get back to the NFL, to the baseball, and to the hockey. You're absolutely right about that. The longer, for the sake of the world game, isn't it crazy? But I still think this World Cup has had a much bigger influence on America than the one in 1994. The game has had a huge advance in identification and recognition. Their women, the American women, have certainly put the code on the map in America. And there are an awful lot of people participating and playing it, certainly in youth level. And that's got to be a good thing, hasn't it?
1: It is, and certainly in Australia as well. It's had a lot more mainstream media coverage, and people are now starting to realise how popular football is in Australia.
3: Phil, can you do me a favour? I know you're all-powerful, all-capable.
1: Right.
3: Can you convince all the politicians not to wear the scarf unless they're prepared to put good Australian taxpayer money into the code?
1: At least people are talking about that now, George. It's time, if we want to play on the international arena, it's time that we put our money in our pocket and started backing these footballers, because we can't expect them to take on the greatest in the world without some kind of support.
3: 100%. If they want to luxuriate in the glory, I think they've got to put up. The other codes that are getting the money have done it for an awful long time. I think the world game down under certainly needs a little bit more endorsement. And I'd like to see it come at council level as well. There are so many councils that run their grounds like a fiefdom or a dictatorship. And I think there's got to be a rethink there in a big way.
1: Absolutely. You look at a lot of the parks around Australia on the weekends, they've got football posts up.
3: Correct. So let's give them a chance. Let's support them a bit more. And it's a key time as the game gets larger and larger and larger. And as the event, this huge World Cup in 2026, was played across three continents, has just been amazing stuff.
1: Let's talk on Wednesday morning, just ahead of Argentina, Egypt and Switzerland and Colombia.
3: I'm glad you left the other one out. Come on, you know who. Let's go and see it happen. I want to have a great breakfast in the morning.
1: Let's talk later about that over some tears.
3: Look after yourself.
1: There he is, the great man, George Tanikian. And as I mentioned, if England get knocked out and Australia's out, then we won't bother talking about the soccer anymore. It's 5:20 on the East, 4:50, that makes it, in Adelaide, and currently in Perth, the time is, I'm doing the maths in my head, as you can tell, 20 minutes past 3.
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1: Hello, Peter. How are you this morning, mate, on the Gold Coast? Peter says, what time's the English kickoff today for the England game? That will be at 10 o'clock this morning versus Mexico. Hello, Scott. Another wet day for you. Scott at Wente doesn't get to go to work today. Thus is the position that he does up on the roof. If it's raining, he can't go. Paul says, a bit of technical talk here when it comes to soccer. Maybe the Socceroos could start winning. That might help. And here's another great bit of advice as well. Phil, if the Australian team knew how to kick the ball into the net on penalties, then we would have won. You should have told them. Should have got Albo to give him a call and say, look, can you take that one again? Chris said, just to go back to what George Tanikian was saying with his quote, the quote is, so it is written, so it shall be done. There you go. And I think, have I got to everybody on the text here? I think I might have. Everybody, all the big stars are still away, but the equally big stars back filling in this morning with James Willis on 2GB, followed by Trent Nikolic on 3AW. It's Jimmy Bartel and Mark Allen, followed by Heidi Murphy. 4BC Brisbane, Ben Davis for breakfast, and my mate Jason Matthews. 5AA, it's early breakfast, Sam Datto and Ned McHenry, and the best of 6PR for our 6PR listeners on the way as well. Here's your all-important fuel prices. Sydney $1.63, Melbourne $1.68. So it's gone back up a bit. Brisbane $1.66, $1.65 for Perth, $1.65 as well for Adelaide, $1.76 for Canberra, Hobart $1.72, and Darwin $1.74.
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1: Oh, just getting back to that text from Peter wanting to know about when the England team are playing in the soccer. And I mentioned 10. That's 10 o'clock East Coast time, of course. All of these time calls, I tell you, by the end of it, I'll be ready to deal with the distance from here to the sun. Oh, I meant to mention Jerry as well sent me a text saying that now that we're at the maximum distance from the sun, if a rubber band snaps, we're all stuffed. That is a good point. I don't know what you mean by it, but I'm going to live by that today. So that's 9:30 today in Adelaide and 8 o'clock in Perth. All right, we have a podcast. If you go to the website, you can listen to that. Thank you to Hudson with an H and Aussie Frank as well for getting us through the night. We'll be back here again tonight at midnight. Have yourself a fantastic day and I'll talk to you later on.
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25: Stacey Lee. 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
2: G'day, folks. Welcome once again to Conversations. My guest today is no stranger because Melody Horror was a staple on our television screens for many years. She worked as a television presenter, she worked as a journalist, she makes documentaries, and she's back in Adelaide for a flying visit, really to promote her book. She's written a book called A Dolphin Called Jock, and it's a really intriguing story. I can't believe how courageous Melody was actually to jump in the Port River for a start with this dolphin called Jock. But Melody, welcome to the program. How are you?
3: Oh, look, I'm well, thank you. And thank you so much for having me. It's nice to be back in Adelaide, I have to say.
2: I'd love to say I've read the book from cover to cover, but I was unable to scan through it. But the bits I stopped at, it captivated me. You've sort of written it in split time sense, haven't you? When you go back to when you first meet Jock, this dolphin in the Port River, you're still at uni.
3: That's right. So I had to write it in with two different time narratives, really, because it's a memoir, as you know, and I was talking about, two different periods in my life, and I also wanted the book to have light and shade. You know, it had to have the joyful aspects as well as the terrible ones, and I didn't want everyone sort of reading it, walking away, feeling depressed, because the story really is about hope. It really is about joy, but you have to put it into some context in regards to my background, where I came from, and why this connection with the solitary dolphin was so important.
2: Yeah, well, it created a bit of a dilemma for me as to how to approach the interview. I mean, I'd like to do it on a time,
3: sure,
2: on a timeline, but you've sort of chopped and changed. I mean, you start basically when you're just a uni student, but the more I delved into the book, the more horrified I was at the predicament you had as a kid and the experiences you had as a kid. Now, in the course of this chat, I'm sure we'll talk about that. Not only, you know, was your father abusive, but you also endured bullying at school and the like. But let's go back to the start. I didn't realise you weren't Australian. You weren't born in Australia. You're from Cornwall.
3: Oh, yes. I wasn't actually born in Cornwall, but I grew up for my first 8 years in Cornwall, England. I was actually born in Birmingham, and my parents moved to Cornwall when I was very, very young. And I lived in Cornwall for the first 8 years of my life in a beautiful little whitewashed Cornish cottage with my two sisters, my brother, my parents and our cat. And very pretty place. But unfortunately, what was happening inside the house was pretty ugly.
2: Yeah.
3: So there was that contrast, beautiful house, lovely little spot. But what was happening within my family certainly wasn't ideal. It was pretty awful.
2: And you laid this responsibility fairly at the feet of your father. Did you ever, I mean, he was obviously a brutal man with little respect for women. Did you ever work out why or how he came to that?
3: Well, I was too young to really understand. The violence in my house was a part of life. It was life as I knew it. I didn't know any different.
2: Describe the violence, can you, if that's not too...
3: No. I talk about it in the book.
2: Yeah.
3: So basically my mother and father just really just seemed to intensely dislike one another, and there would be these violent outbursts between them where things got really quite physical and really quite nasty. And one of them, they'd always both end up getting hurt. My mum was always worse off than my father, but to be fair, they went at each other and they seemed to know how to bait each other. And so in between the fights, there was this simmering tension in the house. So even when there was peace, it was tinged with almost an electricity. And us kids were always holding our breath, wondering when the next major fight was going to occur. So there was never really any peace in the house. And my two sisters were much older than I. I was the youngest and my brother was in the middle. And things got pretty nasty at times where both my parents got hurt, but particularly my mum.
2: So did that bring the children closer? I mean, you're the little one, you'd be petrified, would you not?
3: I was at times, but I also, I guess, became so used to it. It became part of the routine, really. And my sisters were very protective of me, being the youngest. My brother was caught in the middle of it all and just seemed perpetually scared.
2: Yeah.
3: And very quiet and withdrawn. But I guess I was a feisty one in many respects. And while I was scared, I still tried to break up the fights between my mother and my father, even though I was very young, because I knew it was wrong. Intrinsically, you know it's wrong. But there was no other option. That was life. And, you know, there were bruises on both sides and there were some pretty horrific experiences, some of which I go into in the book.
2: You describe your mum holding a rolling pin.
3: Yes.
2: That's right. She obviously could fight back a bit.
3: Oh, yes. Yeah, she did. And, you know, my mother and father, once they got into a brawl, they got into a brawl.
2: That's just not right, is it?
3: No, it isn't. But back then, you know, you've got to remember that this was in the 70s and that type of thing that happened in the home was never talked about outside the home. And no one brought it up. There were really no support services back then for either my mum or my dad, really, and us kids. So what do you do? We were trapped in that environment, and at least my sisters were old enough to be able to go out, and they had boyfriends. But being the youngest, and my brother and I were pretty much stuck with it.
2: What did your dad do? What was his job?
3: He was a sales engineer. So he's a very smart man, and he would be the first to tell you how smart he is, and he could fix anything. Very intelligent man.
2: Is he still with us?
3: No.
2: Okay. When did he pass?
3: He passed away before I started university. He actually took his own life.
2: Oh, my gosh.
3: And that was just before my Year 12 exams, and I remember I actually went back to do my Year 12 because I had to leave school early to get out of the situation at home. And my teacher actually said to me, look, do you want to put off your exams, as my father had just taken his own life? And I said, no, I'm still going to go through with it. So I did.
2: Did he live through any ordeal? Was he a serviceman, for instance? Did he have post-traumatic stress that could attribute the violence?
3: Look, he didn't drink. And he didn't talk about his past. And that's pretty much the case with all of my family. No one really likes talking about what happened. But I felt that it was important that I talk about what happened, because if this one thing I want people to get from this book is to understand that, you know, I personally went through this pretty awful scenario, but you can find a bit of light. You actually don't have to stay in that place. And I just hope the book resonates on that level. But when my father eventually went to jail for attacking my mother very badly after we moved to Australia, he was diagnosed with schizophrenia in jail.
2: Okay, yeah, which would explain it and explain the...
3: Yeah, it may
2: taking
3: have.
2: His life. Mm. So can you recall the process of immigrating? From Cornwall to and why you pick Adelaide and how that unfolded?
3: I didn't pick Adelaide. My parents picked Adelaide. Yeah. It was my father got a job here. He secured a job in Adelaide, and I remember really clearly everything going into boxes and suitcases and having to leave my beautiful cat and hopping on a plane and then a boat and seeing dolphins for the first time from this Russian boat we were on.
2: Why Russian boat?
3: I have no idea. I think it just must have been a discount fare. I don't know. But that trip, that journey was amazing. And arriving in Adelaide, I was terrified about coming to Australia because I thought Australia was just full of deserts and big spiders and kangaroos hopping
2: and
3: down
2: snakes,
3: the street and snakes.
2: Sharks.
3: And sharks. And when I arrived, when we actually arrived in Sydney, I saw the Harbour Bridge and it was just the most beautiful place. Nothing at all that I'd imagined. And I really hoped that coming to Australia would be a fresh start for my family. My sisters stayed in the UK. They didn't come out to Australia. They chose to stay in the UK and I don't blame them for that.
2: And they're still there. They never came. You couldn't convince them. This land of opportunity and sunshine.
3: No, I think they were just happy to
2: Get away
3: from my parents, actually.
2: Okay. So your first port of call is Sydney, is it? And then you come around to...
3: Yeah, basically. That's right. And then we hop on another plane to Adelaide. And I remember it being one of those 40 degree plus days in Adelaide when we arrived, and we were coming off the back stairs of the plane. I couldn't even touch the metal on the stairs because it was so hot, and just feeling that I was, basically melting into the tarmac at the airport. I never experienced heat like
2: it. So how old were you?
3: I was eight.
2: Eight. You've got memories, of course, of being at eight, and of course you hopped off the plane and onto the tarmac.
3: Yes.
2: In those days.
3: Yes, it was.
2: Oh, what a culture shock! We need to take a break.
3: Okay.
2: Melody Horrell is my guest, folks. Her book is called A Dolphin Called Jock, and we mashed the two eras together, and it's a really interesting story, full of so much sadness, but there's an uplifting message as well. Back after the break, folks.
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10: My guest today on Conversations is Melody Horrell. Of course, we know Melody for so long. She was part of our media here. She's on Channel 7 for so long. She worked here at 5AA and she's written a book. An Injured Dolphin, A Lost Young Woman, A Story of Hope, A Dolphin Called Jock. But if you just tuned in, Melody and mum and dad and brother immigrate. They get to Adelaide on a 40-degree day, getting off the plane, melting into the tarmac. Did you want to go back home?
11: I did. In fact, I remember crying as I was flying into Adelaide, thinking, I just want to go back to England. It's not the only home that I knew. And, you know, Australia is so far away. It's so far away and so different. Yeah. You fly in and the landscape, it was so brown, you know, middle of summer. And I came from this very lush green island to one that was very brown and quite flat compared to where I come from. So I didn't know what to expect, and the heat killed me. And so it took a while to acclimatise, and we ended up going to, it was a sort of a half, or like a hostel for immigrants, for people that had arrived. And of course, that was interesting because I met a couple of kids from other parts of the world whose parents had also immigrated to Australia. And then we, my father tells me that we've bought a house in Brighton, in South Brighton.
10: Well, you can do worse.
11: Well, back then it wasn't quite so.
10: it's a trendy area these days.
11: These days it is.
10: What street in Brighton?
11: It was Stuart Street.
10: I don't know. But I know the area well, but not Stuart Street.
11: Yeah.
10: So looking at, and this part really grabbed me, the part that I read in the book, where you're a little 8-year-old kid going to a new school with a broad English accent.
11: Broad Cornish accent even.
10: Which you've worked so hard to.
11: I did. Lose that accent.
10: Can you still do it?
11: No. No way. You know, occasionally people, if I have one or two glasses of wine, people say, you've said that a bit weirdly, Mel. But I trained myself. I needed to lose that accent. I really wanted to fit in.
10: I want you to. Please try.
11: Who are? It's a good old day.
10: Yeah. Well, who was the was it Pam Ayres?
11: The poet.
10: The poet. was your accent like Pam Ayres?
11: A little bit. Oh. Yeah, it was quite broad. Okay. But I worked really hard to lose it because I just wanted to be an Aussie kid.
10: Yeah.
11: But you know, I was pretty reserved. I was uncoordinated. I wasn't good at sport. And I had this accent. And

0: I had real trouble fitting in.
1: Yeah, I read that. It was sad. It was poignant. It was, you know, you're being teased about, you know, you bleached your hair blonde to try and fit in, and that didn't work. And teased you about your accent. So
0: that's right. And then, you know, when I got to high school, yes, you're right. I convinced my mother that I needed blonde hair because I needed to, you know, fit in with these Australian kids, and I thought that would do the trick, but no, it didn't. In fact, it caused me a lot more grief than it was worth. And at high school, I had very, very few friends, if any, and felt really quite ostracised and alone. And the police were turning up at my house a lot. I would often call the police because the violence started again here in Australia when we moved. In fact, it got worse. And, of course, some of the kids knew at high school that the police were turning up, and here was this, you know, dyed blonde haired, sort of quiet, really bumbling girl with parents that were obviously trouble. And I didn't fit in very well at all. In fact, I had a really hard time at high school.
1: So they teased you about your hair. They teased you about your dad's mm-hmm. attracting the police. Mm-hmm. So how bad you talked about your dad going off to prison.
0: Yes.
1: Was there a court case you had to endure and go through?
0: Yes, there was. What happened was that the violence at home got so bad. And I was starting to really, as I was growing up, really, it was really starting to impact me even more.
1: Yeah.
0: And there was one particular fight that occurred where Mum got quite badly hurt, and I said to her, look, we have to go. We have to leave the house. You guys just can't live together anymore. Someone's going to die. Someone's going to get killed here. So we hatched a plan, and my mum and I left, but Dad found out where we'd gone to.
1: Where did you go?
0: We went to the flat at Glenelg.
1: And he found you?
0: Yep.
1: Yeah. Okay.
0: And he started stalking us and wearing very strange disguises while he was doing that. And then one day, you know, my mother, she called the police, that she got a restraining order, and it was decided that it would be best if we split. And I was, you know, what, 15, 16, quite young. I had to drop out of high school by that point. Yeah. Then one day she turned up at the flat after basically leaving me in the flat to carve a life of my own. And
1: at 15?
0: I was about 16, yeah. Okay. But as I said, I'd actually moved from Brighton High School to another school, which was much better for me, but I had to drop out of that because I had to work. Mm-hmm. I had to help pay the bills. Yeah. And my mother visited me one day with some washing because I had nothing in this flat, you know, it was very basic. And my dad was there waiting for her, and he attacked her, and I was the only witness to that. And he attacked her with a particular weapon, which I'm not going to talk about. You'll have to read the book for that because it's a little different. And I had to deal with the fallout from that.
1: I missed that part.
0: it's okay. We need something for the imagination here.
1: We do.
0: Then my father was charged with assault, and he went to jail after I testified against him. I was asked to testify.
1: How scary was that? You're in a courtroom. Is your father in the dock?
0: Yeah.
1: And you've got a...
0: Yeah.
1: What was the...
0: It was awful.
1: The eye contact? Was he glowering at you?
0: He did more than that.
1: What did he do?
0: He started abusing me from the dock.
1: From the dock. He was a troubled man, wasn't he?
0: He was a troubled man.
1: Okay.
0: And they ended up removing him so I could finish
1: your
0: testimony.
1: Yeah.
0: And I... Yeah, as a young woman standing in the court with a jury and lawyers and my father in the dock at that point, it was pretty scary, but I knew I had to do it. I was the only witness to this, so I had to do it. He was sentenced to jail.
1: For how long?
0: It was 18 months, but he'd already spent time in jail by the time the case came around. And... In jail, I went to see him once, which I describe in the book, and it was a very confrontational experience.
1: He wasn't pleased to see you.
0: He was a changed man in many ways. And once again, I'll let people read that in the book, but
1: okay,
0: it was
1: read the book. Fair enough.
0: It was a an experience that I'll never forget, seeing him in jail.
1: But read the book.
0: Read the book.
1: So the experience of a young lady in the dock testifying against her father, what impact did that have on you?
0: Initially, I found it very difficult to talk, and I was completely intimidated by it, as you would be. But in a way, I knew I had to find the strength to do it. I had to face the fear of doing it. And, I didn't want to do it, but I felt compelled to do it because I was the only eyewitness to this and felt that my testimony was important. So I took a deep breath and I did it. Very difficult, but it was necessary.
1: How long after he came out of jail was it before your father took his own life?
0: It was a while. It was several months. It was several months after he came out of jail. I went to see him at the family home. He moved back into the family home after he came out of jail. I didn't want to go and see him. I was talked into going to see him. And that in itself was another confrontational experience, because I didn't know how to handle him at all. And I really wanted him to say, "I'm sorry, Mel."
1: He didn't. He never did. So please excuse this question.
0: That's okay.
1: So when he passed, was it a relief for you?
0: It was a shock. It was the last thing I expected, to be honest with you. There was an element of relief, but there was also an element of regret from my side of things, because when I went to see him, I had thoughts after I'd left him that day that perhaps I should have been a little more understanding. I should have understood a little bit more about the fact that he was suffering a mental illness.
1: Yeah.
0: And so there was that element of guilt. There was.
1: Yeah.
0: So when he passed away, when he took his own life, it was a mixed bag of feelings.
1: Mm.
0: There was relief, but there was also, from my side, a little thoughtfulness and perhaps a little regret that I should have tried a bit harder.
1: Melody Horrell is my guest, folks. She's written a book called A Dolphin Called Jock, an Indian dolphin, a lost young woman, a story of hope, and you can gather how tough her younger years might have been, but let's hope there's some more light.
0: There is.
1: When we emerge from this tunnel.
0: There is.
1: Back after the break, folks.
2: 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Inspired by the Into the Woods from State Opera, we're once again giving you the chance to prove you can hit the big notes. 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
1: Welcome back to Conversations, folks. Now, if you've just tuned in, my guest today is Melody Horrell. Melody, of course, well known to us. She presented the news on Channel 7, was a journalist and made documentaries and worked here at 5AA. We were so a part of our media furniture, if I could be so blunt as that. But she's written a book. It's called A Dolphin Called Jock. It's about this troubled dolphin, I think, that Melody found in the Port River. And we'll get to that. But it juxtaposes with her own life of being raised in a family where the mum and dad have a very abusive relationship. They emigrate to Australia. Melody finds it hard at school. The abusive relation escalates to the point where Melody's dad is charged and sent to prison for 18 months. Comes out and a few months later takes his own life because he was suffering from schizophrenia. But you now have to make your own way. I guess your mother's there. What ambitions did you have? How did you go about that? I mean, you're 16 or 17 and this has happened.
0: Well, after my father took his own life, you know, I had friends, I had a boyfriend at the time, and to the outside world, I guess in many respects, you would not have known. I was very intent on keeping my pain to myself and what happened to me and my family.
1: But was that conscious? I mean, how did you come to that? When you're young, how do you come to that decision?
0: I was kind of embarrassed. Well, I was sort of embarrassed. And once again, you know, domestic violence back then really wasn't discussed. Mm-hmm. It wasn't talked about the way it is now. But inside, I just didn't know what to do. I thought, well, what do I do with my life? I was basically, my mother had moved on with a new partner. My brother had become a nurse. My sisters were in England. And
1: on that point, interrupting, did your mother find happiness?
0: She did for a while. She's still around.
1: I'm still here.
0: She's still around. In fact, I only saw her yesterday, so she's still around.
1: Did you talk to her about writing the book?
0: I told her, being so blunt
1: in the book.
0: I told her that I was writing the book, and she has a copy of the book. And I also told her I didn't pull any punches in it. And I asked if she was all right with that. Mm. And she said, as long as it helps other people.
1: Okay. So what ambition do you have? How are you going to emerge from this fog, if I can
0: It really was. While I was at high school, I liked English and I was quite a good writer and I always wanted to be a reporter.
1: Yeah.
0: But of course...
1: Is it true your grandfather was a reporter?
0: Yes, he was a journalist.
1: In New York?
0: No, he was actually in England, but he spent quite a lot of time in America, in particular New York, writing for American newspapers.
1: Okay.
0: Were
1: you close? Was that your mother's dad or your father?
0: My mother's dad. And no, we weren't close. My mother wasn't that close to her family, but I did spend some time with granddad, but he died when I was quite young.
1: Okay.
0: But I heard stories about it. But, you know, I guess I never really wanted to follow in his footsteps, but I did love English. And, in fact, in my year 11, which was my last year at high school, I ended up winning the school English award for a piece that I wrote. And I did work experience at the news even.
1: Oh,
0: I didn't put that in the book because it was only a few days, but made an impact on me.
1: Well, who impressed you with the news, did anyone? Because there's some iconic journalists there.
0: I wasn't there long enough, honestly. Okay. I was just making tea and coffee and I was doing anything terribly exciting. But of course, all that came to an end when I had to leave school.
1: Mm.
0: So I was in this place where I just didn't know what to do. And I thought, well, the only thing I've got two options. I could let this consume my life and just continue thinking about what's happened and, almost dwell in the negativity of it all. Or I could actually try and make something of my life, and this will always be a part of my life, but it doesn't have to define me.
1: So this is in the 80s, 1980 something?
0: Yes.
1: Okay.
0: And it was in the late 80s. And so I thought, well, the only way I'm going to move on in life is if I finish my education.
1: Yeah.
0: So that's what I did. I went back and did my year 12 because I'd never done it.
1: Yeah. Whereabouts?
0: At Panorama TAFE.
1: Okay.
0: And it was during that period of time that my father actually committed suicide while I was doing my year 12.
1: Yeah.
0: But I really wanted to get into university. None of my family had ever been to university. And I thought, well, okay, if I do my year 12 and I do okay, then I might be able to get into university. So
1: what course did you want to do?
0: I wanted to do journalism, but it was too competitive. I ended up going and doing a BA in communication.
1: Okay. Yeah.
0: And with a major in psychology and media. psychology because I partly wanted to understand a little bit of what had happened to me and understand people, and media because I was interested in it. And,
1: So is this where you meet the Dolphin Jock?
0: Yes.
1: So we have to introduce him pretty quickly.
0: We do. Okay. Mm. Let me get straight into it. So my lecturer at the time was a man by the name of Dr. Mike Bosley, who's well known in Adelaide for his work with the dolphins. He was studying the Port River dolphins. I was fascinated. I was one of his students.
1: What course was that? If you're doing communication, why are you studying dolphins?
0: Well, because he was my psychology lecturer, but he was also lecturing in marine biology.
1: Hmm.
0: So he was a doctor in two disciplines. And within that psychology unit, he was talking about the natural world and people's connection to the natural world and how that helps our psyche and helps us, move on. And he mentioned that he was actually studying the Port River dolphins. And I was, as a student, thinking, wow, what are these Port River dolphins? I'd seen dolphins from the boat. I really wanted to go out and see them. And so at the end of one of the lectures, I very cheekily went up and said, hey, love to see the dolphins, love to know more about this. And he said, well, it just so happens I could use a hand and another volunteer. Would you like to come out?
1: Simple as that.
0: Yeah. But he was very kind in that he must have seen something in me. Maybe it was just my enthusiasm. And he agreed. It was as simple as that. And so over the course of almost the next 3 years, that's what I did. I went out with Mike. He had other research assistants. I wasn't his only one.
1: Mm-hmm.
0: But that was where I met Jock. So on the very first time I went out on the boat, It was a new experience. Here I was at the Port River, you know, it's industrial.
1: Not the most attractive.
0: Parts of it are beautiful. The mangroves.
1: Yeah.
0: Those mangroves are thousands of years old and they're so important for the ecosystem down there. Some really beautiful parts of the Port River. You know,
1: the salt fields are leaching into the mangroves at the moment. I hope that gets sorted out.
0: Well, anyway, that's a different story. Let's go. So I was on this little rubber boat and I see this dorsal fin circling a boat moored in the middle of the river, and this dorsal fin is so disfigured.
1: Ugly. It's very ugly.
0: It's grotesque.
1: You've got photos of it in the book.
0: Yeah. Yeah. It's
1: looks like
0: mangled.
1: A rhino horn.
0: It does. It's completely disfigured. And this and it belonged to this dolphin, and this dolphin was just circling this boat over and over and over again. And I watched this dolphin and he seemed so lonely. I mean, dolphins are social creatures, and yet he was by himself circling this boat. And he was so disfigured, and something connected in, like just connected. I felt that his external scars somehow reflected on my internal ones.
1: Yeah.
0: And he was alone and I felt quite alone, and he seemed adrift, and I was certainly adrift. I was rudderless. I was trying to find my place in the world. And so I just immediately felt this wash of compassion towards this dolphin and this connection to him.
1: Yeah, but did you create that? I mean, did it happen spontaneously, were you searching for something?
0: I was probably searching for something, you know, in reflection. But over the next, you know, almost 3 years, obviously, I got to know this dolphin very well.
1: Well, you jump in the water with
0: that's
1: him.
0: That's right.
1: Which, now that staggers me. There's photos of you in the water. Now, who's going to jump in the Port River and swim?
0: I wasn't the only one. Mike had been swimming with Jock, and a few other research assistants had been swimming with Jock for a while before I actually came onto the scene. So he'd already made that connection and started that friendship with Jock. And one day Mike said to me, "Do you want to jump in the water, Mellow?" He called me Mellow. And there's this completely wild dolphin. You know, he's not being fed. He's not being coerced. There's nothing. He's not being trained.
1: Haven't trained him, no.
0: No. He's just hanging out with us, and I jump in the water, and it's murky and it's warmed up by the Torrens Island power station.
1: Really?
0: Yeah, artificially warmed. It's like bath water warm.
1: You're kidding?
0: No.
1: Well, doesn't that impact on their
0: environment
1: and their development or their, you know?
0: Yeah, look, Mike, it's a question that I actually asked Mike when I was out in the boat, and he said, you know, it's obvious that it's going to have some impact on the ecosystem, but it's been happening for a long time now. So, you know, they take in the cooler water and they cool the machinery and it gets pumped out again. But
1: we need to take a break.
0: Okay.
1: Because Melody's about to jump in the water with Jock, the dolphin, in the Port River. She's crazy.
0: I'm not.
1: But it might have a healing, soothing impact on her life, which has been so traumatic up until now. Melody Horrell is my guest, folks. Her book is called A Dolphin Called Jock. There's great stories. There's lots of photos in it, which makes it even more appealing. Back after the break.
12: For years, Eddie McGuire has been Eddie everywhere.
13: I think we're in vigorous agreement before I even say anything.
12: Now he's Eddie right here.
13: We've got this Luddite approach in football.
12: Catch Eddie McGuire every Tuesday from 5 as he talks all things footy with Rowie and Timmy G on the 5AA Sports Show. Thanks to Harvey Norman Clearance Centre. Cooking appliances, washing machines, dishwashers, TVs and more. 919 Marion Road, Marion.
14: Apparently, a proper radio ad needs a professional voice actor and some somber music to remind you that what you're hearing is important and to really pull on the heartstrings.
15: We're not doing any of that. No paid actors, no music. Just the two of us having a genuine conversation, which is what Bear is all about.
14: See, the funeral industry has always operated a bit like those radio ads. A lot of pomp with very little substance. Polished showrooms, mahogany coffins, and the quiet suggestion that the more you spend, the more you love someone. And to be honest, in many cases, that suggestion isn't even a quiet one.
15: After hard losses of our own and experiencing the cost and complexity of funerals firsthand, we left our careers behind and set out to change the way Australians say goodbye, starting with the funeral parlour itself.
14: When you think about it, funeral parlours are a rather odd thing. 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All this before the next appointment starts.
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15: So that's us. 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
1: Welcome back, folks. This is our last segment. If you've just tuned in, it's a delightful discussion with Melody Horrell. Melody, one of our favourites. You've seen her, you've read the news, was the weather presenter. Haven't asked you what you're doing yet. But
0: we'll get to that.
1: When we left, Melody was after such a traumatic childhood. Melody's at university. Her lecturer, who is a researcher studying the Port River dolphins, invites her out into the Port River, and she is attracted to this dolphin called Jock, a lonely dolphin with a very disfigured dorsal fin. And the lecturer says, "Would you like to jump in the river?"
0: Yep.
1: And you did.
0: I did.
1: Were you scared?
0: Weirdly, no.
1: Are there sharks in the Port River?
0: Yeah, the sharks go at the Port River. But it's a funny thing. When I jumped into that water with Jock, I wasn't the slightest bit afraid of anything. I wasn't afraid of sharks. I wasn't afraid of him, even though he was a completely wild dolphin. I mean, completely wild.
1: They can attack people, can't they?
0: I've not seen that. But
1: but he liked you.
0: Well, I'd like to think that he liked me. We played a lot of games and I got to know Jock very well, and it was the most amazing friendship that I felt towards him, and this amazing connection. And I guess over a period of time, his absolute acceptance helped me find trust again. Like, I learned to trust again through my friendship with him. And it wasn't conditional. You know, so many relationships that I'd had in my life had strings attached, but there were no strings attached with Jock. And living in that moment of absolute joy and peace in the river, all those moments with this wild animal, really helped me. It was liberating.
1: And he allowed you to touch him?
0: Yep.
1: To ride on him?
0: And no, I didn't ride on him.
1: But he propelled you.
0: Yeah, he pushed me backwards through the water.
1: You're allowed to hold on him and he's propelling you.
0: Yeah, yeah. But I trusted him, and I'd never experienced trust like that before, really? Ever. And it was so liberating. I finally understood that the wonder, it helped teach me the wonder of life, and living in those moments of pure wonder and joy was something that I really hadn't experienced before. And not only Jock, but watching all the other Port River dolphins over that period of time and learning from them, their society, their the way they look after each other, made me realise and reflect on my own life and learn about what had happened to me and what was happening to, you know,
1: so
0: the healing process.
1: How long did this relationship last with
0: Almost
1: Jock?
0: 3 years.
1: 3 years?
0: 3 years.
1: And what do you know, what happened to Jock? Well, what happened to you?
0: At the end of the day, Jock finds he reconnects with other dolphins, and
1: because he was a loner, wasn't he?
0: He was a loner.
1: Was he outcast?
0: We don't know. We don't know.
1: But he did manage to integrate into a pod.
0: He did, and so that was wonderful and yet heartbreaking at the same time.
1: You lost him.
0: Yeah,
1: you lost him.
0: I lost him.
1: Oh.
0: But
1: how did you realise you'd lost him?
0: Well, because one day we were out in the boat and he saw us and he chose to ignore us. And good on him. He had found his own mates, dolphin mates, and really? That's the way it should have been.
1: Did he have a partner? Do they have partners?
0: Not... Not the way we do. They have many partners.
1: They're promiscuous.
0: Well, yes. They have many partners during their life. They, okay. The male dolphins tend to have mates, lifelong mates,
1: yeah.
0: But relationships in human terms are perhaps not
1: so the there's same. Two areas as we're sort of coming to the middle of this last segment. Mm. How does life pan out? We probably know how life pans out for you from the outside because you've been so prominent in our media, but what was your personal life like?
0: Well, I learnt a lot from being in the water with Jock, and he really helped me reconnect with myself in many ways and trust. I think that's the main thing. I found that I could trust again, so that helped me trust people as well. And I guess it's more broadly speaking, it wasn't just Jock, it was reconnecting with the natural world. It was being out in nature, and there is something to that. There is something about, as a human being, wanting to reconnect with nature. And for me, all of that time in the water was like being in a foreign place in a way, and experiencing that foreign place.
1: I get that. I mean, going for a walk up Mount Lofty or going through a beautiful verdant forest, yes. But jumping in the Port River, is that hardly connecting with nature?
0: Well, no, it is. Absolutely. It's some beautiful parts of the Port River. And look, the dolphins there remain and they're amazing. Well, so, yes, well, they're beautiful.
1: I'll come back to that.
0: Okay.
1: I think we should finish with the, you know, because we understand there's sometimes a bit of a plight or a predicament that they face, but we'll come back to that.
0: Okay.
1: So do you finish your uni degree?
0: I do. And, I finished my uni degree and I go and often find a job in PR, and I end up quitting that job pretty quickly because I realised that the dolphins were in trouble and Mike's funding had been cut by the university, so I decided to start a foundation to raise awareness about the Port River dolphins.
1: And is this when you made your documentary?
0: No. I formed the foundation with Mike, and I spent the next little while getting sponsorship and raising awareness about the dolphins through the media. And that, being exposed to the media constantly for such a long period of time, I fell into being an environment reporter. That's how it happened. And then I ended up working for Channel 10, who basically said to me, would you like to do a documentary? And I said, sure. And they said, what do you want to do it on? And I said, I want to do it on Jock and the Port River Dolphins.
1: And I went all over the world.
0: Well, I took it to CNN. CNN picked it up. CNN. I flew over there. I met Ted Turner. And
1: there's a photograph of you and Ted Turner.
0: There is.
1: And you're very complimentary about him. We see him as this harsh, hard-nosed businessman.
0: No, he was such a gently spoken man.
1: Did you meet Jane Fonda?
0: No, unfortunately, I didn't.
1: His wife at one stage.
0: No, but he was a big fan of the documentary. And he was, and, you know, it went around the world, and that also helped convince the then South Australian government to declare parts of the Port River Australia's first dolphin sanctuary.
1: Do you get seduced by America, the American media? It would have been tempting, wouldn't it?
0: Oh, of course it was. I mean, CNN's huge. It's the city. Yeah, I was actually petrified. There I was. There's this little girl from Adelaide who produced her first documentary, and having to present it on CNN International was pretty scary.
1: Yeah.
0: But it was amazing.
1: You were well received?
0: It was beautifully received. Beautifully received. They loved it.
1: Did that lead to other opportunities or offers?
0: It led to me doing more documentaries for Channel 10. I ended up doing another three for the 10 Network, which went around Australia. But the one that the Americans loved was the documentary I'd actually done.
1: Of course.
0: With Jock and the Port River Dolphins.
1: But you were a representative for CNN here in Australia, weren't you?
0: Yes, I was.
1: That would have been exciting.
0: It was. I was doing all sorts of stories showcasing South Australia to the world in many ways, because they were all environment stories, showing off what amazing the amazing parts of South Australia, from the Flinders Ranges through to the Fluorio Peninsula through to our wonderful coastline. And it was, they loved it.
1: Now, you might cover this in the book, I don't know, because I haven't read it cover to cover. What's happening in your personal life? I mean, is this too intrusive? You're not wearing rings. Did you find happiness, contentment, peace?
0: Oh, yes, I did. And I have been with my partner now for quite some time, and I do miss my friends here in South Australia, currently living in Melbourne, but I do miss my friends here in South Australia, and of course I miss the Port River Dolphins, and I get back here as often as I can. In fact, I was only out on the boat a few weeks ago going to see them.
1: Well, every time I see a story about them, it seems a negative story. They're in all sorts of health issues. There's medical problems with them. And is it as bad as that? I mean, how do we make it better?
0: That's a $1 million question, isn't it? Well, the very reason I wrote this book, finally, I've been wanting to write this book for a long time. But what prompted me was at the beginning of last year, I came over to South Australia and caught up with Mike, and he said, "Mello, most of the calves are dying. I'm worried about the dolphins." And I said, "Well, what can we do?" And he said, "Well, I'm not sure what we can do, because we don't know what's causing them to die."
1: Hot water, I bet.
0: Hot water's been around for a while.
1: Okay.
0: Whether it was a virus or a new pollutant or something else. So, of course, I got the fire in my belly and I was all G'd up. And I said, right. So I contacted the then Environment Minister, David Spears, and I said, "What's happening with the Port River Dolphins?" And he spoke to me over a period of time and launched an investigation. So kudos to him for actually...
1: Yeah, I like his style, actually.
0: Giving me the time and talking to me about it and being concerned about it. And then I thought, it's about time I wrote my book. I have to put the Port River Dolphins back on the world map, and I will, because the book has been sold to America.
1: Did you ever see Jock again?
0: I didn't.
1: What was the last time you saw him?
0: The last time I saw him, I was standing on the boat. I was looking over the railing, because it was a half cabin boat by that point, and he was swimming with his pod, and he turned over and he looked at me in the eye, and I looked at him, and in my heart I said goodbye.
1: It's a great story. I mean, you're going to be absorbed. You're going to be horrified by some of the domestic abuse in it. There's no doubt about it. But you're going to be uplifted by the... I mean, I just wouldn't have thought people jump in the Port River and swim with dolphins.
0: It's certainly not encouraged now, because, you know, dolphins don't always do well at the hands of humans. People, friendly dolphins particularly, have been abused. People pour things down their blowhole. They hit them, they strike them. So it's not encouraged anymore. So I really want to make that point, actually, because we know so much more now than we did back then about the dangers of swimming with dolphins, and it's something, you know.
1: Melody, thanks so much for coming in and being so brave and so frank. The book is called A Dolphin Called Jock, An Injured Dolphin, A Lost Young Woman. You gained some appreciation of that, and it's available, I guess, at all
0: everywhere,
1: all good bookstores.
0: It is. It's QBD's book of the month, so they've got a good deal on them at the moment.
1: Words and photos, folks. It's a great read.
0: Thank you so much for having me.
1: Good to see
0: it's
1: you
0: such
1: back.
0: A pleasure.
1: Melody Horrell was my guest, folks. Thank you so much for joining us.
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24: Partly cloudy and 16 with the 6 o'clock news. 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
24: Less than half the properties up for auction in Adelaide this week sold as house prices continue to slow. Cotality figures show Adelaide's clearance rate was 45.7%, below Melbourne and Sydney. It's a significant drop from the same time last year when the rate was 65.7%. Melbourne's tobacco wars have started up again with an early morning ram raid and firebombing of a Richmond tobacconist. Nine reporter Christina Hearn is there.
26: What police have told us is that this happened at 4:15 this morning. Now, a car has gone into a business understood to be a tobacco shop. And of course, as we've seen so many times in Melbourne, it's been set alight. Now, what has happened, a firefighter has just told me that five other shops have also been impacted. Firefighters are obviously still here, trying to douse the flames. There still is quite a lot of smoke billowing out from these businesses. Victoria Street in Richmond has been closed in both directions. This is actually going to cause quite a bit of traffic mayhem.
24: Experts are renewing calls for calm as New South Wales grapples with its first confirmed case of the H5N1 bird flu. The giant petrel was the sixth bird detected with the virus across Australia in the last fortnight, with another dead bird now undergoing testing. Sydney University Director of Wildlife Health, Annabelle Olsen, says at this stage there's no need for widespread panic.
27: Australia and New South Wales are incredibly well prepared. We have anticipated this and we already have measures in place if the threat increases beyond this one isolated case.
24: The family of Sydney mother Leah Stewart has shared an update as she recovers from a shark attack at Coogee Beach. Her brother says the 35-year-old's been overwhelmed by messages of support from around the world. She's had several surgeries, including an arm amputation, and is continuing her recovery in hospital. A Victorian footballer is on end-of-life care after a tragic incident during a game on Saturday. Eddie Summerfield has details.
28: Nathan Fitzgerald was taken straight to hospital after a tackle gone wrong while playing for Epping against Laylor in the reserves on Saturday. The 27-year-old underwent surgery for a bleed on the brain after he and another Epping player clashed heads before hitting his head on a covered cricket pitch. Teammates, family and friends were at the club yesterday preparing to say goodbye to the much-loved teacher who's on end-of-life care. President Luke DeVicentis says everyone is heartbroken.
29: They're really struggling. They would have just, you know, wished Nathan good luck before the game yesterday, not expected the outcome that has occurred.
24: And the Nicky Winmar statue has been taken down from outside Optus Stadium in Perth after he was found guilty of assaulting a woman. The 60-year-old was convicted of two counts of assault, the WA Premier immediately directing the venue to remove the statue. Turning to 5AA Sport, here's Jace Kemp.
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6: Thank you, Kendall. To Port Adelaide and Power Coach Josh Carr has praised his players for a strong last quarter against North Melbourne to help the Power run out 21-point winners at home. Carr says his players stood up to get Port across the line.
7: That third quarter probably got away from us a bit, and to the boys' credit, at three-quarter time, I think everyone knew what we had to do. And a number of players stepped up and played a really good last quarter.
6: Australia has won its seventh Women's T20 World Cup, beating England by 7 wickets. Beth Mooney named player of the series after blasting 238 runs, including 64 in the final. To Formula One, and Charles Leclerc has won a drama-filled British Grand Prix, which ended under safety car. Aussie Oscar Piastri damaged his front wing in the opening laps, finishing 11th. The round of 16 is underway at the World Cup. It's currently nil all between Brazil and Norway in the first half, while England faces Mexico later this morning. And finally, the Thunderbirds will celebrate their third premiership later today after thrashing the Vixens by a record 21-goal margin in the grand final. And that's the 5AA Sports.
24: Now the 5AA forecast, partly cloudy, heading for 16, mostly sunny tomorrow, 17, and partly cloudy on Wednesday and Thursday, also 17. 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
12: Is it big enough, Stephen?
13: What?
12: I said, is it big enough, the truck?
13: Oh, yeah, this'll do. This is huge.
12: So why are we moving all your fishing rods and nets out of the shed?
13: Well, I may have lowballed the number of rods and gear I have to the wifey, but I need a stealthy little clear-out that's required, Timmy.
12: And if she finds out?
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11: Yes, it's 9 minutes past 6 o'clock. Good morning and welcome. Hope you had a wonderful weekend. It is time for 5AA Breakfast again. I'm back, Tom Wren, in the studio, and I'm joined by one of our favourites. She's part of the 5AA family. We know her so well. She's enormously bright and bubbly and always great to see her, Amelia Mulcahy. Good morning.
0: Good morning. What a list. I've got to live up to that for the next couple of hours, don't I?
11: Exactly. You do it comfortably.
0: Oh, that's very generous of you. Rennie, massive weekend.
11: Yes.
0: And in your world, in the sport world, how are you feeling? Because I saw you at the footy last night. You had so much stuff to cover.
11: There was a lot going on, wasn't there? Well, you were up early watching the Socceroos, I think, on Saturday morning.
0: Yes, absolutely.
11: So there was that. There was the footy. We had a few other bits and pieces.
0: The Thunderbirds.
11: The Thunderbirds.
0: Yes.
11: How good was that on Saturday night?
0: Don't you just give them the keys to the city? Maybe they should run it from now on. They're very good.
11: They were unbelievable. So it was a big sporting weekend. I'm sort of going to just have to try and I'm still coming down a little bit from it, but hopefully this will get us back up.
0: Now, I want to play a quick game with you.
11: Yes.
0: Because there are that many sporting things to do and you will probably win here and it's not a very fair game if I am the person asking the questions, but we're going to do it anyway. I'm going to ask you how many sporting things you did over the weekend.
11: Oh, okay.
0: Okay. And I'll tell you what I did as well.
11: Okay.
0: Did you watch the Crows play on Friday night?
11: Yes, I did.
0: Yes, I did. Yeah.
11: Okay. So that's a tick for both of us.
0: Yep, that is.
11: Okay.
0: Did you get up early and watch the Socceroos?
11: Yes, I did.
0: Yes, I did.
11: Yep.
0: Okay. Did you watch the Thunderbirds?
11: Oh, yeah, that was amazing. I was flicking between the footy and the Thunderbirds, but yes, the second quarter, that's as good a quarter of netball I've ever seen.
0: I missed it. I only saw it on social media.
11: Oh, did you?
0: Well,
11: That's okay.
0: That's all right. And what else did we have? We had the footy last night.
11: The footy last night. Poor game. I was there, so
0: I was not there. I was very close to Adelaide Oval. I was over the road at the zoo taking my kids through the Illuminate.
11: Oh, beautiful.
0: That they've got there, which is amazing. I'm going to ask some bonus questions now.
11: Okay.
0: Did you have kids sport over the weekend?
11: Yeah, I had three games of soccer.
0: Okay, so did I. I had under sevens footy. And did you go to any sample games?
11: No, I didn't.
0: I did.
11: You did.
0: Well done.
11: Well, you're a part of the South board,
0: yes,
11: I think,
0: yes.
11: Aren't you?
0: So South Adelaide's coach, Jared Wright, stepped down. It was his last game, so we went to Alberton to watch that.
11: Mm-hmm.
0: And it was a very good game and a lovely send-off. Him walking through.
11: I think longest serving coach. You were telling me this.
0: 9 years, yes. Longest serving coach at South and a tremendous legacy he's had there. So he's really mentored some of the younger players and I was talking to him about some of the lovely messages he's had from families as well, just saying, you know, you've helped, you know, shape our boy into the footy player he is today. So some really lovely memories that he's got there too.
11: And that's what it's all about, isn't it? I mean, yes, you want them to be great footballers and to win premierships and all of that, but I think that's almost secondary to you want them to be good, just good young men and, you know, the women in the women's system. But he obviously has been part of the men's program. And if he's done that, then that's, you know, that's a huge tick. And I know it's probably emotional, but good on him. Time for something new in his life,
0: yeah,
11: I'm sure.
0: Yeah. There are some lawns that are going to be mowed. Now, the extra bonus round is.
11: Okay.
0: So this is looking at NFL, there was royalty getting married on the weekend.
11: Yes.
0: Have you looked up anything to do with Taylor Swift's wedding to Travis Kelce?
11: Not deliberately, but I've seen some stuff pop up on my feed. So I don't know if that counts, but I haven't deliberately looked it up.
0: I have, so can I have a tick?
11: Okay.
0: Yep,
11: you can definitely have a tick. And that kind of works. Yeah, Travis Kelce's in the NFL world.
0: Yeah.
11: Now, Amelia, what about you? It is so good to have you here and doing some 5AA brekkie. Just for those wondering, you know, they've been watching you for years, Read the Weather on Channel 7, doing an amazing job. What are you up to now? Like, because it's so good to have you in here and doing some media.
0: So I do the Selling SA segment on 7 News every Sunday night.
11: Mm-hmm.
0: So that's really, I really enjoy that. And I also do a bit of work with Kate Collins, you know, office sort of work. You know, we have a bit of consulting work that we do together. So it's really lovely working with Kate and I enjoy that. And then, you know, just hosting some events around town and hanging out with the fam, which is good.
11: Beautiful. Yeah, two young kids. And
0: yep. So, no, it's good. It's nice to just take a step back and do a few other things and then, you know, be free to do some stuff like this too, Rennie.
11: Great. Well, it is so good to have you on for today and tomorrow. And I think we're going to have a lot of fun. We've got a big show coming up on 5AA Breakfast today. And you just mentioned it, Amelia, the wedding over the weekend. It's the wedding that, well, probably didn't stop the nation, but stopped the world. You know, Travis Kelce.
0: If you are a Swiftie, you are into this. Like, people,
11: big time.
0: It is all over social media. People are posting about this, but it is so, like, everything is held under lock and key. You really, there's no photos other than, you know, people going into the event or You know, a few outfits. You've seen a few, you know, what celebs worn. But I'm dying to see just the dress or just any kind of photo. Mm-hmm. And, like, just the ins and outs of a wedding that big. Like, what's the bomboniere?
11: Yeah.
0: You know?
11: So that's the gift for all the guests.
0: Yes. Yeah. Well, is it just a jar of chili oil like you get? Or is it something? What was the bomboniere at your wedding?
11: Oh, you know what? I can't even remember.
0: Yeah.
11: That's bad. What was yours?
0: Ours was... it was like a custom cupcake. Like I'm a big sentimental sook. So my grandma had passed away. So it was just a little cupcake in memory of
11: Lovely.
0: Her.
11: Yeah. But that's that heartfelt stuff, which is amazing. Now, it got me thinking, though, because she had an interview with Graham Norton, Taylor Swift, because we'll talk about our own weddings and we'd love to get your thoughts too, folks. What's the most stressful thing you've ever prepared for? Now, money's not really an object, obviously, for Taylor Swift and Travis Kelce. She spoke a year ago talking about who they were going to invite. Let's have a listen.
1: I think the only stressful weddings are the ones where you have a small amount and people are on the bubble.
2: Yeah.
1: Right?
2: Yes.
1: And you have to evaluate or assess your relationship with them.
2: Yeah.
1: To see if they should be there.
2: Yeah.
1: I'm not going to do that.
11: So she basically said it's going to be open slather, which is what she's done. She's lived up to it. I think something like 1,000 people were invited to this
0: That's
11: wedding.
0: Massive.
11: Which is huge.
0: Yes.
11: So it means they almost, now we were talking about it, they didn't have a bubble. They just said everyone's in the bubble that we've met or, you know, is within the sanctum. When you had your wedding, I think we had it at the Saracens and your lovely husband, Matt, was managing it at the time. Mm-hmm. We had 160 odd. There was not a spare seat there. It was stressful. I've still left out people that I regret to this day.
0: So I have a very big family, like very, very big family. So that just took us.
11: They almost, now we were talking about it, they didn't have a bubble. They just said everyone's in the bubble that we've met or, you know, is within the sanctum. When you had your wedding, I think we had it at the Saracens and your lovely husband, Matt, was managing it at the time. Mm-hmm. We had 160 odd. There was not a spare seat there. It was stressful. I've still left out people that I regret to this day.
0: So I have a very big family, like very, very big family. So that just took up
11: a lot
0: Matt because he had

0: work with.
1: And exactly.
0: It's a tier system.
1: Where do you draw the line?
0: Well, once you invite someone from the office, you've got to invite all those people. Otherwise, it's just not fair, right?
1: Yeah. So we were 160. How many were you for your wedding?
0: We were a bit over 200.
1: Wow. That's a big wedding.
0: That's the big Mulcahy family in action, though. Yeah. Like I've got cousins. You should see us do the Nutbush.
1: Yeah. But once you invite, you know, one, you have to, it's one in all in, isn't
0: it's
1: it?
0: It's one in all in. You cannot exclude family.
1: That's
0: in,
1: right.
0: In my family anyway.
1: Yes.
0: Everyone loves a wedding. Everyone mm-hmm. will go to the wedding. You cannot exclude family. But I think it's more those, you know, do you invite everyone you work with? What about that friend? Actually, a good friend gave me a bit of advice. If you would have dinner with this person or you had in the last 12 months, invite them.
1: Yep. That's a nice rule.
0: Hopefully you don't do too many dinners.
1: Well, 8223 000. We've got a beer and barbecue festival double pass.
0: Oh, great.
1: We want to know, yeah, it's a good prize. And that's 5AA's Ultimate Friday knockoffs at the Beer and Barbecue Fest. That's this Friday, the 10th of July. You'll get tickets for you and a mate to our VIP area, and we'll chuck in some beers and delicious barbecue food. What was the most stressful party you had to prepare for, and how did you do it? Your wedding, a party, anything. We'd love to hear from you this morning. Otherwise, you can send us a text 0448 08 1395. What's the most stressful event you've had to plan for and why? And where did you draw the line? We'd love to get your thoughts this morning. This is off the back of Taylor Swift and her wedding
0: I'd
1: over the weekend.
0: I'd love to hear a good surprise party. If someone could ring in with a good surprise party, I'd love to hear that.
1: Haven't been to a surprise party for a while.
0: I love a surprise party, although I must admit I struggle being on time places. So the last surprise party I went to, I was maybe 30 seconds before the person who was being surprised. So
1: you made it.
0: I would love a good surprise party to call in.
1: All right, well, give us a call, folks. 8223 000 is the number. We'll talk about the Taylor Swift wedding shortly. We'll do that in the next 20 minutes or so. We'll talk about the Socceroos. Unfortunately, they are out. All things sport as well with Jace Kemp. We'll catch up with the Weather Bureau. We've had such a wet start, and Amelia, you're all over this. Looking forward to that later this hour. Also, South Australian Police to find out what is happening. Very cold at the moment, so we'll talk homelessness and the struggle that is happening through winter at the moment. America, the USA, turned 250, and they did it in style. Donald Trump celebrating over the weekend. Timmy Jennifer will join us on the show. The Reservoirs, how are they going? We're going to talk the property market as well. That's all before 8 o'clock, and then there's an Illuminate walk on tonight, which I know you're going to be a part of, Amelia. So we've got a huge show coming
0: up
1: today.
0: Massive show. Do you remember Million Paws Walk that the RSPCA used to do?
1: Yes.
0: They've teamed up with Illuminate this year.
1: How good.
0: Tonight you're going to see hundreds of dogs walking down North Terrace. It's going to be amazing.
1: Brilliant. That will be spectacular.
0: Yeah.
1: Looking forward to that. We are up and about, folks. 19 minutes past 6 o'clock. Time for a short break.
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0: I'm listening. This sounds like a lot of fun. 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
1: Almost 23 minutes past 6 o'clock here on 5AA Breakfast. It is Amelia Mulcahy and Tom Wren with you, and we're talking the Socceroos right now. Unfortunately, it was heartbreak going down in a penalty shootout to Egypt on Saturday morning our time. Lucas Ronaldo's been doing a wonderful job for us and covering it over there as our 5AA correspondent. Lucas, good morning. Such a devastating way to go out. They fought all the way, but unfortunately not to be for the Socceroos.
7: Yeah, hey guys. Still feels raw a few days after. It's just disappointing the way to go out. We've had so many penalty shootout joys over the years, not in World Cups, but to have this disappointment and to do it that way, it's just gutting for the whole nation.
0: What's the latest from the team? And the one thing, Lucas, there's a lot of talk on social media about putting Lucas Harrington up so high. What's your take on that?
7: Yeah, I think there's always going to be talk with the penalty shootout and the way it goes. It's a hard one because apparently the way they're decided is so shrouded in mystery and who's going to take them. I must admit, I had a bit of a unique perspective because I was actually sat next to Harry Tuchel's family.
0: Wow.
7: So that was pretty crazy to see firsthand just how disappointing it was for them. Him, I can understand, he's an experienced player taking that. But Lucas Harrington, getting an 18-year-old to take a penalty in a game like that, no matter if he's a defender or a striker, I think it was probably the wrong decision and one that he might not admit. But deep down, I think Tony Popovich might even regret that one. And then the things that have come out after the camp is that the other centre-back, Alessandro Ciccotti, was meant to take a penalty, which having three centre-backs take your first five penalties just seems bizarre. But unfortunately, it's a mistake we'll have to learn from.
1: So how do we sort of sum up the World Cup, do you think, Lucas? I mean, a wonderful first-up win against Turkey. We get through the group stage, and it was a difficult group, but then knocked out. We still haven't won a knockout match at World Cups. How do you think, overall, the Socceroos would view this World Cup?
7: I think it's a par for me. I think it's a pass mark. Mm-hmm. I think anything not making out of the group in this new format would be a failure for Australia. But it's something to build on because there's so many young players in this team that we're always going to see the best of them maybe in 4 years' time. So as much as, it'd be amazing to go further, and I really felt that this was a launching pad for us. I think, look, this is the first World Cup I've been to, but from speaking to people here and from what I know about World Cups going by, I really feel like Australia's found its voice at the World Cup. The support has been incredible. And it feels like the way we support our team has more come through in this World Cup. The joking aspect, the way Australians are, is sort of more evident than ever. And that's been amazing to see. And maybe that's something to build on. It feels like we've almost found our identity in a sense. So if we can still keep building on that in that aspect, that'd be amazing. And then on the pitch, we've got so many young players. So there's a lot to look forward to. It just sings right now. But now we need to look towards the Asian Cup in 6 months' time. And the area that football has always hurt itself is the 6 months after a World Cup, because they're the most important 6 months in football, because that's when the game can grow, continue momentum. This time 4 years ago, we then made the decision to remove the grand final for a year from whoever earned it in the A-League, which was a massive mistake. We then, of course, had that Melbourne derby sort of disgrace where everyone ran on the pitch as a result of that. Football needs to keep this momentum going, and Football Australia needs to get investment to make sure that this isn't just a sugar hit and that this carries on.
1: Well said, Lucas. Just finally, Brazil-Norway 0-0 at the moment. Who's your tip from here? Who do you think's going to take out the event? There's some really good, strong sides that are left.
7: Well, Norway have looked good in this game individually. I think Brazil will end up taking it overall. For me, I can't look past France as the overall tournament holder. They've looked so good. Going into the tournament, I said Spain, but France, they've got the best team on paper. And when you've got Mbappe, Elise, all flicking on the same page, and Bella as well, they've just got so many weapons, and this is a real dynasty. I think in years gone by, we'll talk about Brazil teams that sort of go on and are there in multiple tournaments in a row. Obviously, France didn't win it last time, but to be in three out of three grand finals would be World Cup finals would be incredible. So I think they're going to end up doing it.
1: It's going to be fascinating to see how it plays out. Lucas, safe travels, enjoy, and we'll catch up with you again soon. Thanks so much.
7: Thanks, guys. See ya.
1: Great stuff. Lucas Ronaldo there.
0: Fascinating perspective as well. I love that chat with Lucas.
1: Yeah, he's really good. He knows his stuff too. He's doing great work with the commentary also as part of Paramount's coverage. And a colleague of his joins us in the studio now, Jace Kemp, all thanks to Agostino Mitsubishi. You can get to Agostino Mitsubishi, Nailsworth and Mawson Lakes for the Outlander ES. Drive away from just $39,990. Jace, I guess from a local perspective, a couple of games over the weekend, the most recent Port Adelaide, and a good win for them, albeit a lot of free kicks.
8: Yeah, morning to you both. It was a lot of free kicks. I think it was 70 in total, and that's a lot more than average. 36 is the average going around for an AFL match. Jeez, it felt really over-officiated. It was a tough watch, tough game for Port Adelaide. They got across the line. It was, you know, it was tied all even Stevens at three-quarter time, and they managed to fight it out. And I thought they played well in that final quarter, but it was a hard watch to get there in the end, wasn't it?
1: It was, yeah. Jason Horne-Francis outstanding against his old club. I know he's not been there for a few years now, but gee whiz, I just think, you know, our best players, media performers, etc., they all cop it when they have a bad game, but yeah. I don't think people go to the football to listen to the whistle being blown. Now, I know it's not
0: nice to watch. We're stopping again.
1: And the thing was, Amelia, just being there, the whistle was going at just about every marking contest, and you had players looking at each other going, I don't know if it's yours or mine. And it's 30,000 people go there to watch the game of footy, not to hear the whistle blown. It was just frustrating, Jace. So, hopefully we don't see many more games like that.
8: No, I thought Jace Burgoyne had a really strong last quarter. I thought Miles Bergman coming back in, he played a good game. So a lot to look forward to with that Port Adelaide. They're still in that wild card contention, so fingers crossed. They face the Saints next week. Nuziah Wanganeen Miller, 46 yesterday.
0: I saw that.
1: Unbelievable. Yep.
8: Unbelievable. So they've got to try and keep the leash on him, make sure he doesn't get off, and yeah, it'll be an interesting game.
1: And the Crows, a pretty solid win against West Coast. They needed to bounce back. They did. It wasn't their best performance, but at least they got the 4 points.
8: They got the win. They come up against the Suns this weekend. Mm. Rolly Thilthorpe, interesting, is a laid out with illness. We'll see. He's a bit of a watch. They'll get Wayne Miller back this week. So
0: on the plane, sick on the way over.
8: Yeah. Strange one. Yeah.
0: Okay.
8: So, motion sickness? I don't know.
1: Yeah. Yeah. It's
8: plane sickness.
1: Bizarre, isn't it? But hopefully he's okay this week. And the Thunderbirds,
0: let's finish on a high.
1: Oh, we're marvelling at how good they are.
8: Unbelievable. What a win. 3 in 4 years. It's a dynasty now. It's just incredible for those girls. Watch the game. Incredible game. Tough first quarter.
1: Yes.
8: It was a really tough first quarter. Physical game.
1: Yep.
8: And the second quarter, they just blew them apart. They got that buffer and they never looked back. It was an incredible performance from those girls.
0: I just wish it could be held here. I know we've had this conversation.
1: Yep.
0: And I understand understand, but I just wish it could be held here, because just to watch them in your hometown, that win would have been incredible.
1: Yeah, and they deserved it too. I mean, they were the top-ranked side, but because of the way the league structured it now, they sold the rights to Melbourne.
0: Yes. So they're in the mall today?
8: They're in the mall today. If you want to get along and see them, they're going to have a presentation in the mall around midday. So it's great to see these girls. They deserve every bit of it. So
0: any excuse for pink confetti as well.
8: That's right. Oh, the pink
0: army. More.
1: No, great work, Jase. It was a really brilliant performance from the T-Birds. We'll let you get back to the newsroom. Thanks so much.
8: Good morning to you both.
1: Good stuff. Well done, Jase. We'll catch up with you again tomorrow morning. Right now, it's time to head across to the newsroom.
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10: Auction clearance rates are down again as the Adelaide market weakens. Cotality data for the week shows Adelaide's fallen behind Melbourne and Sydney. Sentiment is also lower, with fewer homes going to auction and investors put off by federal budget tax reforms. It's expected to further weaken as home values drop. But Prime Minister Anthony Albanese has used an address to Labor Party faithful in Sydney to defend his government's tax changes.
12: For the first time in a generation, first home buyers are getting a fair crack. This is what delivering real change looks like.
10: Well, the Prime Minister is expected to sign a security agreement with Fiji in a bid to counter China's influence in the region. And Australia's Minister for Defence, Pat Conroy, will travel to Turkey this week to represent Australia at the NATO Leaders' Summit. He's expected to address the summit and hold bilateral meetings over the two-day event. A ram raid and firebombing of a Richmond tobacco shop has created chaos in Melbourne this morning. A car was driven into the tobacco shop before it erupted in flames. Fire Rescue Victoria Commander Brett Hamill says it's caused significant damage.
13: So at this stage, we look like we have 12 commercial businesses within that one building, and all have been significantly damaged by fire.
10: A tobacco shop less than a kilometre away was firebombed a week ago, indicating a resurgence in Melbourne's illegal tobacco wars. Three teenagers were rescued by police last night after becoming lost in Onkaparinga River National Park. Polair spotted the trio deep within the park around 7:20. Patrols then hiked into the area on foot to escort them to safety. None of the teenagers were injured. A new book about Donald Trump's second term as US president has been released. Two New York Times journalists conducted more than 1,000 interviews with both friends and foes of Mr. Trump. Jonathan Swan has told 60 Minutes they also spoke to the president himself.
14: He handed us a two-page document, and he said it was written by a historian and he wanted us to read it. And so it opens by saying Donald Trump is the most powerful man who's ever existed. It turned out, we went and did some research, this wasn't a historian. It was written by a former golf caddy.
10: Now turning to 5AA Sport.
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10: Here's Jase Kemp.
8: Thank you, Kendall. Port Adelaide has kept their wildcard hopes alive with a 21-point win over North Melbourne. Coach Josh Carr has praised his defenders for holding off the Kangaroos.
15: Oh, I thought our team defence all night was pretty rock solid. You know, they did have a lot of disposals versus what we had, but I didn't think we allowed them to go anywhere.
8: Beth Mooney has blasted 64 runs in the Women's T20 World Cup final, with Australia beating England by 7 wickets. To Formula One, and Charles Leclerc has won a drama-filled British Grand Prix, which ended under safety car after Max Verstappen crashed on the final laps.
16: And off into the gravel, Max Verstappen from the podium! Unbelievable!
8: Aussie Oscar Piastri finished 11th, and finally the round of 16 is underway at the World Cup this morning. Brazil is currently nil all with Norway at halftime, while England faces Mexico later this morning. And that's the 5AA Sport.
10: To the weather, partly cloudy heading for 16, mostly sunny tomorrow 17, and then partly cloudy on Wednesday and Thursday, tops of 17. At the moment 10 on 5AA, always Adelaide.
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1: It's so good to be with you. 22 minutes to 7 o'clock on this Monday, the 6th of July. We've got a big half hour coming up as well. Looking forward to it. We'll chat with the Weather Bureau, Amelia, and I know you're all over it.
0: Love them.
1: As you always are. You do such a brilliant job with the weather.
0: And, thank you.
1: Well, I know you still, I know you're not, you know, doing it every day like you were at 7, but you're still very passionate about it.
0: Yes, so, no, do love it.
1: So we'll chat with them. We'll also talk with South Australian Police. We're going to cross over to the US in a moment or so also, and a few text messages coming through.
0: Because we are talking about the most stressful party you've organised, because, of course, Taylor Swift, whether you love her it or not, you don't want to hear about it, that's fine, but it is a huge wedding. Taylor Swift got married to her absolute sweetheart, Travis Kelce, who we love, I love, I'm invested in this. And so we're asking, they had about 1,000 people. We're asking, what's your most stressful party that you've had to organise? I was hoping for a surprise party. We've got one. A text here, I organised a surprise birthday for my mum with over 120 people attending.
1: That's a lot.
0: That's a lot to coordinate a surprise with. I told my mum we were throwing a surprise for my niece, but little did my mum know, my niece was the one keeping her busy for the day. When they came in, my mum yelled, "Surprise, we got you to my niece." Oh, and then she looked around and realised the guest demographic was about 30 years older and they were all her friends. I love that she surprised herself. So grateful that nobody spilled the beans and ruined the surprise. So I love that one. But I've got another one that just says, my stressful parties are kids' birthday parties. We've been at both ends where nobody RSVPs and everyone shows up. Mm, that's tricky.
1: That's always hard.
0: Often if it's a bounce or something, you've got to pay for those things well in advance. So an RSVP is nice.
1: And then you want the lolly bags and all of that kind of stuff as well.
0: Oh, gosh, bane of my existence, kids' lolly bags. Can we get rid of them?
1: Yeah, they're not much fun.
0: No.
1: I wonder if there were lolly bags for Tay-Tay and Travis Kelce.
0: Surely. Whiz-fizz.
1: Let's find out from Reid Butler, who's the Nine News US correspondent. Reid, good morning to you. What a wedding. I mean, it's the show that I said a little bit earlier probably stopped the globe, didn't it? It was a massive wedding celebration.
22: Oh, it was insane, guys. And no lolly bags, apparently. Oh. But I did read this morning that I think each of the 1,000 guests walked away with a Cartier watch.
0: Wow.
22: So that's a pretty good gift for the guest.
0: I was wondering, Reid, what does someone like Taylor Swift do as wedding bombonieri? They can't just do a little bag of sugar-coated almonds. A watch, you're saying?
22: Yeah, that would be pretty good, wouldn't it? But yeah, it was just an incredible spectacle and just amazing that they were able to pull it off. Essentially, a private wedding with the biggest pop star in the world, obviously Travis Kelce, hugely famous as well, in the middle of New York City. And we still haven't seen a picture of the dress. We haven't seen any real images from inside. We don't really know what's happened inside. We've got a few juicy details that are starting to come out. But, yeah, essentially she managed to pull off the biggest wedding, America's answer to a royal wedding, without anyone catching a glimpse, including myself.
0: And believe I've been searching too. There's nothing. Hey, I heard that Adam Sandler was a celebrant.
22: Yes, yeah, and yeah, he's a good mate of the couple, and yeah, he was officiating the ceremony. Apparently, he wrote a song for Taylor and Trav and sang the song to the crowd, which is just, I don't know, pretty weird. But apparently, it was very touching and funny at the same time, and everybody loved it. But yeah, that was interesting. Just so many celebrities were there. You had Bradley Cooper, Gigi Hadid, Hugh Grant. We saw him walking in. We actually got a glimpse of him. He came and waved at us when he came into Madison Square Garden. It would have been crazy in there. And the best bit about it is, for the guests anyway, they all signed NDAs. They all had their phones taken off them so they could do whatever they wanted once they get in. They could let their hair down. They danced to the early hours of the morning and no prying eyes anywhere.
1: That's amazing, isn't it, Reid? And look, I guess Adam Sandler, he is the wedding singer, so he's, you know, done it. But how much, Reid, do we estimate something like this would cost? We know that weddings, there's a bit of a premium put on when, you know, normal Joe Blow and his lovely wife put on a show. But what about a wedding like this? It must be in the tens of millions of dollars.
22: Yeah, at $30 million is the estimate.
1: Wow.
22: So they rented out Madison Square Garden for 3 days. They had the rehearsal dinner with about 100 people on the first night. The second day was the big ceremony with the 1,000 guests. And then the third day was for kind of cleanup. So, yeah, huge amount of money. She is a billionaire, Tay-Tay, so it's probably it was a drop in the ocean for her to get all that security and everything like that. She couldn't really put a price on that. But, yeah, it makes you think, puts it into perspective, right? You think normal weddings are expensive, then you hear $30 million. Oh, my God.
0: I did also read somewhere that they donated, I think it was about $26 million to charity as a thing as well. So I think that's very lovely.
22: Yeah. Yeah, so lovely. I think they were trying to. There were a lot of angry New Yorkers that I came across who were really peeved by the road closures and all of that sort of stuff. So I think this was maybe Tay and Trav trying to keep people on side because it did really shut down a huge part of the city. And it was on the most, I don't know, they chose the most hectic possible time, July 4 celebrations, a public holiday in the United States. The World Cup was on. And Tay-Tay's wedding. So, yeah, it was crazy. New York was just going absolutely off.
0: That's what you do when you're planning a wedding, though. Try and, you know, pick the long weekend to make it easy.
1: That's right.
0: I wonder what the recovery was like.
22: Yeah. Well, I'd love to know what the recovery was like. I'm sure they were. I think they partied hard from all accounts. So I'm sure a lot of hungover celebrities, but I'm sure it was really fun. I want to know where the recovery was as well. And then we, of course, the honeymoon. There's some rumours that maybe they're coming to Australia as part of their honeymoon tour. So that would be amazing. And that might be a bit harder to keep under wraps than the wedding.
0: Absolutely.
1: Yeah. Well, amazing times. Reid, thank you so much for bringing us up to date with everything happening over there. I'm sure some more details will start to pour out
0: maybe
1: over the coming days.
0: Some Mickey D's after. Maybe she just got them all.
22: Yeah. I want to see the dress.
0: Yeah. That's it. Me too.
1: Yeah, the dress. Exactly. Reid, look forward to your report tonight. Really appreciate your time.
22: Thanks, guys.
1: Great stuff. Reid Butler there, the Nine News US correspondent. Yeah, a bit of Mackie D's at the end of it all.
0: Oh, yeah. Why not? Nothing like a cheeseburger. Double Mac, anyway.
1: Now, Amelia, it is time to talk a little bit of weather this morning.
0: Yeah, we're going to go to Tom Anderson from the Bureau of Meteorology, who's here. Tom, doesn't sound like it's going to be as wet over the next couple of days as it was last week.
2: Good morning, Amelia. No, I'd be surprised if it's that wet for quite a while. We're looking, at least during the working week, to be a really lovely winter's week in town. So we're looking at a top of 16 today for Adelaide, 15 for most of the suburbs. So Glenelg, Elizabeth, Noarlunga all looking at 15 as a top today. Slightly colder at Mount Barker, only 13 today, but basically going to see those same maximums for the majority of the week, or slightly warmer, maybe a degree warmer tomorrow and Wednesday, but very settled conditions, mostly sunny throughout the day. Possibly coming into the weekend, we might see some showers return, but again, we would not expect them to be anything like what we saw last week.
0: Thank goodness, because I have lots of washing to do, Tom.
2: Yeah, it should be a good week for washing, really. So maybe get ahead of it. If you're one of those people that maybe takes a couple of weeks to do your bedding, it could be good to get in for the next couple of days.
0: I love that. Laundry and weather. Thank you so much, Tom. Great to chat to you.
2: All right, thank you.
1: Great stuff, Tom Anderson there from the Bureau of Meteorology. Time to head out to South Australian Police. Senior Constable Matt Hale is on the line. Matt, what can you tell us about a serious crash at Williamstown?
3: Yes, police and emergency services were called to Victoria Terrace in Williamstown about 10:30 last night following reports of a car crashing into a tree. The driver and sole occupant, a 32-year-old Ulibri man, suffered life-threatening injuries and he's been taken to hospital. Investigations are continuing into the circumstances of that crash. So if you have dash cam footage and you may be able to assist the investigation, please do get in touch through Crime Stoppers on the free call number 1-800-333-000 or online.
0: And then there was also reports that a thief was found in a vacant property yesterday at North Haven too, Matt.
3: Yes, this is a good detection by the police. We were called to a property on French Place in North Haven around 6:20 yesterday, evening after reports of a trespasser inside the premises. When the patrols arrived, a man was found hiding in the roof space of the property. He was also found in possession of electrical cable that had been taken for the building, as well as lots of tools in his backpack. Now, when the police moved to arrest the man, he resisted them violently. And thankfully, really thankfully, no police were injured at all in that arrest. The 33-year-old North Haven man was arrested and charged with serious criminal trespass, theft, property damage, going equipped for those tools, and assaulting the police and resisting arrest. He was also charged with trafficking a controlled drug as part of a separate ongoing investigation. Police refused his bail. He'll be attending the Port Adelaide Magistrate Court on Monday, today.
0: And just quickly, you've also got a traffic warning for us this morning, Matt.
3: Yes, please exercise caution. Port Wakefield Highway, just outside Virginia, there's been two semi-trucks have crashed and there's been diesel spills over the road. Thankfully, no injuries there either, but just take your time, pay attention to what's going on in front of you and just get to where you need to go today.
1: Well said. Thanks so much for your time this morning, Matt. Really appreciate it.
3: You're welcome.
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4: Morning there. Roads looking really good for the run-in today on a back-to-work Monday, which is nice. We're accident rack down free. Shouldn't have too many hassles. Do have some works to look hard for at Wingfield, the Port of Expressway to Hampton Road. Bit sluggish at St Mary's for work. South Road, as you just get off the Southern Expressway. And activity too at Camden Park, Morford Road near Maxwell Terrace. Early morning camera, Cavan Road, Dry Creek. 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Adelaide's most accurate traffic on 5AA.
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1: 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And Amelia, it is in the middle of winter. We just heard the credit there, winter breakfast, which means it's very cold and a lot of people doing it tough at this time of year.
0: It is really difficult conditions. I often think this, especially in the rain that we had last week. But then, you know, when you have clear skies, it's actually a lot colder in the mornings. Mm-hmm. So, you know, right now it's 9 degrees in the city and you just think sleeping rough, sleeping in a car, it would just be some of the hardest, you know, the hardest stuff you can do. We have had, you know, news out that a code blue, that's something that the government puts in place. We often talk about code blues in the news, but just to give you a bit of background, that's something that the government puts in place when there are extreme weather conditions. So they might do that in the heat. And then at this time of year, obviously in the wintry weather conditions. And what that does is that means homelessness services, they'll increase their operating hours. They might maybe put more staff on and they, you know, put sort of practical measures into play as well. So whether that's distributing more clothing, water, food, blankets, that sort of things. They also open up places where people can, you know, seek refuge, which may not usually be open. So That's some of the things we do to keep people safe in these kind of conditions. But it would just be incredibly dreadful. And I know that we often hear this, you know, services that do look after people faced with homelessness are just faced with the most incredible demand at the moment. To tell us a bit more about it now, we're going to go to Chris Burns from the Hutt Street Centre. Chris, good morning to you. We always love having you on the show. How is everything for the Hutt Street Centre at the moment? What's the demand like and what are you seeing?
6: Good morning, Amelia and Tom. Yeah, look, it's unprecedented at the moment. Over the last 4 years, we've had a 42% increase in demand, but at the moment, we're at a peak at the moment, and it's just freezing cold. And at the end of last week, we had the pouring rain. So it's very demanding in terms of supporting people who are either rough sleeping or homeless.
1: Chris, why is that number going up so sharply, do you think, at the moment? You mentioned 42%. What's the main reason behind that?
6: Well, there's two key causes. The cost of living crisis is what is driving people into homelessness. They just can't afford the costs. It keeps them homeless because they can't get out of it. And then there's no exit because there's virtually no houses available, no social housing for them to move to. And so we've got a backlog of people who can't get housed and out of homelessness. At the same time, we have a build-up of new people coming in. And the people that are coming in are people who never expected to be homeless, who were living quite finely in the suburbs in a rental a month ago, and then the landlord said, no, I've got to up your rent by 30%, and with all the other costs, they're forced to become homeless.
0: And who are the kinds of people we're seeing, Chris? Are these families? Who are you seeing that you're shocked by?
6: Well, it's a younger demographic now. You know, the traditional old man that people thought of as the homeless. Now it's young, poor professionals. It's sadly, we've had a 77% increase in the number of females accessing our services.
0: Oh, my gosh.
6: So a lot of single women, single mothers, who didn't have stable employment, relationship breakdown, and turned to us for support, which you know, happily we're there to support them and make sure that we get them back on that path to what we call home fullness.
1: And Chris, for those that want to sort of help, I suppose, and assist if they can with services or resources, what should they do or where would you point them?
6: Look, the best thing for us is go to our website, hutstreetcentre.org.au. And on that website, there's various ways people can donate financially, material aid at the moment, things like sleeping bags and raincoats are so important. Or they can indeed volunteer their own services. Which we can't open our doors without volunteers. So there's many ways that people can support services like ours.
0: My auntie's in the kitchen this morning, Chris, so I'll get you to say hello.
6: Oh, wow. When you get in. Absolutely. That's awesome.
0: Yep.
6: That's amazing.
0: We might just go to Clinton from Vinnie's now. Clinton, this Code Blue's been extended. What does that mean for you guys?
7: Well, look, as with Chris, we're certainly seeing an increased demand for all of the things that we provide. Material assistance like blankets, food, clothing vouchers for our stores. We're out in the community visiting anywhere between 400 and 450 people a week. But we're doing that with our volunteers. And the last couple of months, it's terrible. As Chris said, we've seen about a 30% increase just in the people calling in seeking help.
0: I don't think a lot of people actually know that kind of outreach, Clinton, that you guys do. You have volunteers that have different areas in Adelaide and they'll go visit rough sleepers and check in on them. Is that right?
7: Yeah, absolutely. So there's about 58 different spots throughout our state, which is quite extraordinary, and they're all volunteers, all Vinnie's volunteers and members that are out there doing that. And it could be anything from, I've done it myself. We see people in a park. We might see people in their car. We might see people in their home that they're struggling to keep over their head. It's quite an unseen, extraordinary service that's provided. But I think that certainly, for me, brings the human face of what we're seeing to life because, as Chris said, there's single women, there's single men, there's families, where both partners are working, trying to choose between food or keeping the heater on. And at a time like this, I guess it's easy to take for granted just being able to push that switch and get a bit warm.
0: Yeah.
7: That's not something that many people can do in South Australia.
0: How many people roughly do you think are sleeping in their cars at the moment? Can you hazard a guess?
7: Well, look, I think at any one time there's about 7,000 people in the state which might be classified as homeless. So they might be living on the street, they might be living in a car, they might be couch surfing, but there's just that unstable roof over their head, basically. So we have two shelters. We've got our women's shelter and our men's shelter, but both of those are full really at any one time anyway. So we layer over the complication of the cold and the wet, which we're seeing. It's very, very hard.
0: Just the quickest shout out, Clinton. How can people help if they want to jump in?
7: Well, a little bit like with Hut Street, if they visit vinnies.org.au/SA, that's our South Australian website, and you can provide anything from sort of things to keep people warm, always looking for volunteers. We have our Fred's Van Meal Service that operates in 10 locations throughout the state. That's about 700 or 800 meals a week we're doing. If you can help there, that's great. And then there's ways too on there for people that want to donate to our winter appeal. So we would really appreciate any support that people could give.
1: Thanks so much for coming on this morning, Clinton, and shining a torch on a really important issue. It's great that you can come on and share some of those stories and stats. And look, it is important to remember, isn't it? You know, it is so cold in the morning, but we're lucky. You know, we have a roof over our head and you know, nice warm blankets. And
0: and we can turn the heater on.
1: And we can turn the heater on. But for a lot of people, they can't. And what was it, 7,000 people, I think you said?
0: It's an unreal stat. And 77% increase in women seeking help at the moment.
1: And, yeah, it's just awful.
0: If you can help out, please do.
1: Yeah, absolutely. No, well said. Thanks so much, Amelia. It is time to head across to the newsroom with Kendall Brennig and Jace Kemp.
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10: Partly cloudy and 16 with the 7 o'clock news. 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
10: A man's fighting for life after a crash in the Barossa last night. Senior Constable Matt Hale says his car hit a tree on Victoria Terrace at Williamstown.
13: The driver and sole occupant, a 32-year-old Ulibri man, suffered life-threatening injuries and he's been taken to hospital. Investigations are continuing into the circumstances of that crash. So if you have dash cam footage and you may be able to assist the investigation, please do get in touch.
10: And two trucks have collided on Port Wakefield Highway just outside Virginia and there's diesel spilt on the road. No injuries have been reported there. Melbourne's tobacco wars have erupted again with a Richmond store set alight in a dramatic early morning ram raid. More from Brian Wilson.
14: Around 4:15 this morning, an SUV was driven into the facade of a tobacco store on Victoria Street. Callers to 000 reporting hearing an explosion and seeing a ball of flames engulf the shop. Despite a massive firefighting response, 12 adjoining businesses were damaged by the inferno. Nearby communities also warned to avoid breathing the thick toxic smoke. Crews remain on the scene with investigations continuing. Today's arson attack follows last week's firebombing of another tobacco shop less than a kilometre away. That incident affecting five neighbouring businesses.
10: Eight people have been rescued from a seaplane in the US which landed in New York City's East River. Authorities say the aircraft struck a wave during a hard landing, causing it to partially capsize and a wing strut to snap. Australia's Minister for Defence Industry will head to Turkey for this year's NATO summit. Hugh Phillips has details.
23: Pat Conroy will represent Australia at the NATO Leaders Summit. During the event, the minister is set to hold bilateral meetings in areas of strategic collaboration, including defence industrial opportunities. The conflict in Ukraine is expected to be high on the agenda. Last month, Australia gave $100 million in assistance to the nation in an effort to strengthen its military capability.
10: A Victorian footballer is on end-of-life care after a tragic accident while playing on Saturday. 27-year-old Nathan Fitzgerald hit his head on a covered cricket pitch during a tackle. Teammates, family and friends are preparing to say goodbye to the much-loved teacher and Epping Reserves player. President Luke De Vincentis says everyone's heartbroken.
25: They're really struggling. They would have just, you know, wished Nathan good luck before the game yesterday, not expected the outcome that has occurred.
10: And the celebrations continue for the Adelaide Thunderbirds today after their Super Netball Grand Final win with a reception in Rundle Mall at midday. Key landmarks in the city will also be illuminated pink tonight, including the Adelaide Riverbank Pedestrian Bridge, the Convention Centre, Adelaide Town Hall and the Adelaide Oval. Turning to 5AA Sport.
11: 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Drive away from just $39,990.
10: And Jace Kemp, it was a great win by the girls.
8: Yeah, it was. It certainly was for them. And they were going to have some celebrations later today, which is going to be fantastic. To football, and Port Adelaide has survived a second half comeback to beat North Melbourne by 21 points. Coach Josh Carr praised Miles Bergman's return to the side after surgery on an injured toe.
26: From his body language to, you know, him coming to us, you know, during the week and said that he's ready to go, and he gave us a lot of confidence, you know, from there, and he's a leader at a football club now, so it's a real credit to him to have himself prepared and ready to go and go out there and play a really strong role for us and towards that win.
8: The AFL has dished out more than $60,000 in fines for Saturday's melee between Collingwood and the Gold Coast. Braden Maynard and Took Miller avoided suspension for umpire contact. To cricket, and Beth Mooney has blasted 64 runs in the Women's T20 World Cup final, with Australia beating England by 7 wickets. To Formula One, and Charles Leclerc has won the British Grand Prix, which ended under safety car after Max Verstappen crashed on the final laps.
2: With a last lap shootout for the major places. No. No, ending, but it doesn't come in. The graphic was, the safety car was in this lap according to the timing page, and the safety car has been redeployed once again.
8: While Aussie Oscar Piastri finished 11th. And finally, Brazil and Norway are locked at nil all in the second half of their round 16 match at the World Cup. And that's the 5AA Sport.
10: Now to the traffic.
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4: Morning there. Got big delays this morning in Virginia with a two-truck crash that's on the Port Wakefield Road near Carmelo Road, causing really big delays. Works look out for an Eagle Farm today. Bridge Road near Research Road, and sluggish at Wingfield for works too today. The Port of Express went near Hanson Road ramp. Early morning, Cameron McGill Road, McGill. Instead of worrying about what-ifs, set your business up right with ANZ and start to wonder what's the best that could happen. Start your business right. Search ANZ Business Start Right. Adelaide's most accurate traffic on 5AA.
10: To the weather, partly cloudy 16 today, mostly sunny tomorrow 17, and partly cloudy on Wednesday and Thursday, tops of 17. At the moment, 10 on 5AA, Ways Adelaide.
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1: We are into it here on 5AA Breakfast. It is 7 minutes past 7 o'clock. Hope you're having a great start to your day. A little bit chilly out there. Just a reminder, we are on the 5AA Breakfast Facebook and YouTube live stream. You can step up to end homelessness, walk a mile in my boots, register or donate today, walkamile.org.au. And a big hour coming up, we'll talk about the US celebrating birthday number 250 in style. We'll cross over to Miley Hogan from 7 News a little bit later this hour. We'll also hear from Timmy Ginever. He called the game yesterday between Port Adelaide and North Melbourne. Reservoirs, Amelia, is a big talking point with all the rain we've had.
0: Yes.
1: And right now, we want to talk about energy prices.
0: Well, we do. We were just talking before about the Code Blue, the government extending the Code Blue, which is providing more homelessness services because it is just so cold. But that also begs the question of power bills. Because to heat your house, especially if you've got a house which might be an old house or is it insulated well or whatever, it costs a lot of money. Mm-hmm. Like, I can't even begin to tell you what, I've got two small kids, what our young kids, I should say, their regular height, but I can't even begin to tell you what our power bill was last winter. You know, you don't want, kids get coughs and colds, you don't want to not turn it on, but why would you when it is so expensive? Now, power bills are the new petrol prices in my book. We're being told to shop around. I want you to just play a quick little snippet of Guy Maher, he's the Deputy Premier, a press conference that he had yesterday.
15: People should look around. People should look around. People can and should shop around.
16: Do you have a message for Origin?
15: I think people should look around.
0: I think he's telling us that he wants us to shop around. Now, that is previously something you would hear at an RAA press conference when it comes to petrol prices.
1: Yes.
0: Shop around. Make sure you know the fuel cycle. The only thing is that in my opinion, and, you know, correct me if you feel differently here, Rennie, but it is really hard to shop around when it comes to...
1: And change providers. There's a lot of paperwork that goes into it. It's, you know, difficult to break out and it's time consuming as well.
0: But also, really, what does it all mean? Mm-hmm. Like there are different, you know, there are tariff periods, there are off-peak periods, there are, you know, they're all broken down into different numbers and not really all of them look the same. Now, I know that there is I think it's federally, a government website where you can sort of compare them all, and that's quite good. But if you're not that savvy, or, you know, who has the admin time?
1: And
0: truly.
1: How do you know, like you said, with all the different rates, et cetera, which one's going to marry up to be the best value?
0: Oh, exactly. And who has the time? If you've got a household to run and all a work, you know, a job that you've got to do, and all these other things. So is the time to sit down at the end of a day and just go through all of this sort of stuff? I mean, you've got to try and make sure that the best deal you've got it. And that was certainly what we were being told in that press conference yesterday. But I do want to talk to someone now just to get a bit of a gauge on, is it actually even possible to shop around for your power price? We've got joining us right now Kevin Morrison, who's an IEFA energy analyst. Kevin, how easy is that to do? Am I just being scared of a bit of admin work?
3: Yes, hey, good morning, Amelia. Look, absolutely right. It is very difficult because, I mean, all these retailers, I mean, they're all getting they're in turn buying electricity from the wholesaler, from the electricity generator. And so they've all got to pay the same price. And so it's really just, they've only got that their sort of retail margin that they can play around with. And they do it in all sorts of way. I mean, because we also have, you know, particularly in South Australia, there's a lot of households that solar rooftop. On their rooftop. There's even an increasing number that have batteries. And so, you know, with those households, there's all sorts of offers. Like they may be paying higher electricity prices and then very, very low. They're getting very low money for sending their excess solar power back into the grid. So, and you're right. It's a bit of a minefield in terms of like what is the best offer, depending on what sort of their household you've got. You know, have you got the solar, then it might be better to go one provider over another. But in this sort of case, when we're talking about concessional electricity users, they really don't have to. Yeah, it's probably even harder for them because there's less for them to play around with, particularly if they don't have solar or they don't have a battery. And I'm just taking the assumption that many of those don't.
0: Now that what we were talking about, and then the concession card holders, there was just prior to the election around 200,000 concession card holders received letters from the state government promoting an offer with Origin Energy. Now, many of them have been advised that their bill is going up. Is that something that's quite a regular occurrence? You do need to keep tabs on those sorts of things?
3: You do, yeah. But I mean, now that we've just started a new financial year, and you know, we had the rates out earlier that how much they were going to go up by, and I think for South Australia, I mean, it was somewhere about 1% or so. So it was it should be a relatively small increase. So what it sounds like what Origin done to kind of a. It is more than that 1% increase. So it sort of sounds a bit like what the supermarkets have been accused of claiming they've got retail discount prices, but they increased the prices of those products before saying that they had discounts on them. So you know, it sounds a little bit similar the marketing of these prices. There's a few sort of tricks in the works as well.
0: It just seems hardly fair. Okay, so Kevin, if someone has received a bill recently and they are just blown away by what this bill is, what are the steps they can take at looking at either shifting or what are some things you would suggest?
3: There are websites. I mean, just typing in the Google search and you get all sorts of things. But then you've got to be careful of those because some of those could be aligned with electricity providers as well. So it'd be a sort of a biased opinion. I mean, if you're really upset, there is the ombudsman that you could go there. But that's also a lengthy process, and there's no guarantee that it's going to be resolved anytime soon. Obviously, you sort of can make going complaints to your local MP that you're not happy about this, and you will be you are a voter, so that should give them some thought.
0: But if you're looking Kevin at your power bill and you're looking at a competitor, what are the things, the little areas that I want to be checking for? What's really key when you're looking at switching?
3: Well, it's all the rates, and it's also you've got to just think about your electricity usage, because I mean, you know, we've got the peak period, you've got the shoulder period and off peak, and you just got to work out what your energy usage pattern is, and what time of the day, and normally that's sort of broken down in your bill, like for those three components, to say most of your electricity is consumed during the peak period, you want to look at the most competitive rates for that peak period. That would be probably the number one step. And then sort of work out from there, what's your second, is it the off peak? Is that when you mainly use more electricity than say the shoulder period? You know, it's just sort of those, just working out the numbers from there. But as I say, going back, I mean, those retailers that you're buying your electricity from, you know, they're pretty much all got the same wholesale cost, unless some of them got their own sort of generating infrastructure. Others are just pure sort of electricity resellers. They buy the wholesale from the generators and then resell it to the consumer. Others are sort of vertically integrated, like Origin. They would have their own power generator. So it just depends. And it varies from state to wholesale costs, unless some of them got their own sort of generating infrastructure. Others are just pure sort of electricity resellers. They buy the wholesale from the generators and then resell it.

0: yeah, just gather as much information as you can that's publicly available, from the different companies. Sometimes it might be worth just phoning up another provider and say, look, I've been charged this. Can you give me a better price?
1: I like that. I like that option best. My mind is kind of shutting down with all the admin there, reading them all and going through all the stuff. But I do like that tip, Kevin. Thank you so much for just breaking it down a little bit this morning. Shopping around, but also maybe giving him a call.
2: Yeah, absolutely. No, well done. Thank you so much for that, Kevin Morrison, IFA Energy Analyst. America, 250th birthday over the weekend. It was a big celebration. Miley Hogan, 7 News US correspondent, joins us now. She's in Washington. Miley, it was a big party and a big moment for the country.
3: Yeah, it absolutely was. And look, from coast to coast, Americans were out celebrating the 250th anniversary of their independence, from small towns to big cities. In, middle America, the heart of America, you had people having their barbecues, their parades, celebrations, and then in the big cities, places like LA, there was a big block party, and then over in New York City, amazing big fireworks display, an incredible flyover. They're known as the Blue Angels, with this red, white, and blue flyover display going past the Statue of Liberty, and it was just beautiful images. And there was also a tall ship that went through the Hudson as well. And then in Washington, D.C., there was the big Trump extravaganza that finally went ahead after hours and hours of delays.
1: What were the delays for?
3: Well, there's an extreme heat wave at the moment on the east coast of the country. 40 degrees is what it was yesterday, but with the humidity, it felt like 46, according to authorities. They actually had to cancel the parade. And then it was a little bit chaotic, I will admit. I was down there, and the security was extremely tight to get into the National Mall where this event was going to be held. And people were confused. They were extremely hot. It was very difficult to get in. They weren't letting people in because they didn't want them all walking around in the heat for too long. But then everyone was just standing on the outside in the heat waiting to get in. Then eventually they evacuated the event altogether because of a thunderstorm that came through. And then at around 11 p.m. at night, Donald Trump finally came out, did a speech, and then seconds before midnight, the very first firework went off in D.C.
1: So it's practically New Year's Eve for something that wasn't supposed to be. It doesn't sound like an
3: extremely long day.
1: Yeah, it doesn't sound like it went entirely smoothly, Miley, but I guess something, momentous to celebrate. Are there any other celebrations or what's in store today after that?
3: Well, I think today is a day for Americans to kind of relax, be with their families. Yesterday was a big party day, lots of barbecues, friends, everyone getting together, and now they can relax today and then back to work for everybody tomorrow. So it's a Sunday here, a nice holiday weekend. People tend to travel, get out of the big cities, go back to their hometowns, and it's a really fun, nice time to be in America. But also it has been a little bit political this year as well, exposing some of the deep divides in this country. But for the most part, what I've witnessed, people have really enjoyed themselves this year.
2: And Miley, the World Cup has been huge. We've been taking it all in from a Socceroos point of view. How's the event been viewed over there? Have Americans really bought into it? It seems like it's been a massive carnival and festival, and people have loved it.
3: I've been saying I've drawn the short straw. My colleague Rob got to go on tour basically with the Socceroos all to the different games. I've also been very lucky. I've had been able to go down to the pub with the Americans and watch the games and enjoy it, and it's been really fun. We're in DC, and all the Australians, the expat community, got together to watch the game, so that's been amazing. And the other day the Americans were playing at the same time, so we had to beg them to turn one of the TV screens over to the Aussie game. But it's been great. There's been such a good atmosphere here. Everyone's really enjoying it. Just walking through the streets, everyone's got their different jerseys on and getting around it, so that's been really fun as well.
2: Well, Miley, it's been a big weekend with the 250th celebration. The World Cup rolls on. Norway on the cusp of a massive upset against Brazil. Really appreciate your time this morning. Look forward to your report on 7 News tonight.
3: Thank you.
2: Great stuff. Miley Hogan there, 7 News US correspondent, as we have a bit of a look at the weather now, and rather the traffic. And that is all thanks to our friends at Luva House. You can enjoy your outdoor area all year round with an opening and closing.

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1: Morning there. Nasty 2 truck crash causing big delays in Virginia this morning. Delays are outbound Port Wakefield Road near Carmelo Road. Slow for works at Engle Farm, Bridge Road near Research Road, and starting to build at Camden Park for those ongoing works at Morford Road near Maxwell Terrace. Early morning cameras at Cavern Road, Dry Creek, and McGill Road, McGill. You can now book an RIA approved repairer online. 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Adelaide's most accurate traffic. On 5AA.
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0: It is coming up to 26 minutes past 7 o'clock. It is time to talk some sport with the man himself.
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11: Timmy G!
0: Yeah, he was in fine form yesterday as Port Adelaide got it done, won by 21 points to record their 6th win of the season. We'll get to that in a moment. But Timmy, the Adelaide Thunderbirds, 3rd premiership in 4 seasons. What a result. What a win. That second quarter was just magnificent.
12: Unbelievable they are. I've watched them all season. It's just been incredible to view. They only dropped the one game in the minor round and then went through the finals and defeated the Vixens twice. But It was the way they went about it, the ruthlessness in the second term to just get on top and dominate. I think it was 21-8 in the second term. They just were superb, and they are probably one of the best netball sides I've seen. And Tanya Obst afterwards said that that's the best team she's coached, and I think she's right. It was such a well-oiled machine by now, and the fact that they're able to rotate the whole 10 players through the game and get that happening is just, and she's done it all season. And I thought, will she hold her nerve and do it again in the final? And she certainly did, and nobody let her down. It was just a superb performance. And you know, the interest, and I think again that move to the entertainment centre as it has for the 36ers has just got this, you know, this pink army happening and this incredible following. And you know, it felt like a home game. I think Georgie Hoare just said, you know, after the game, and the support was amazing. And some friends of ours, they went to the luncheon prior to the game, and 950 people were there.
4: Wow. That's incredible.
12: It's amazing.
4: They're the most dedicated fans. Like Timmy, out of a number of sports, they will show up rain, hail or shine. I just think we need to come up with something better than just giving the Thunderbirds the keys to the city. Like, there's got to be a really good way to commemorate this, because this is huge. Like,
12: I'll give them the keys to the nightclubs.
4: Yeah, something like that. Now, Timmy, a huge weekend in sport. Like, you could, your show will be filled 10 times over, I'm sure, tonight. But one thing that we haven't talked about enough is the Australian Women's T20 World Cup win. What can you tell us about that?
12: It looks spot on. It was a tough tournament as per usual, but they've gone through and beaten the best teams too. They beat India, and then they've gone into to play England in England, and to do it with such dominance. They were able to hold them to 150, and then they've come in and be able to clean that up. And Beth Mooney, the star, there with 64 or 49, but I thought to myself, these ladies have just dominated their sport. And I had a look, and you know, they've lost a few titles, but they've won 14 white ball titles now.
0: So wow.
4: That's huge.
12: 750 overs and 7 T20s World Cups. It is phenomenal. They are, I think, Australia's most decorated national team.
0: They've done amazingly well. Timmy, as we speak, the World Cup rolls on. Norway, Erling Haaland has scored twice. This is a huge upset. Oh, they're about to beat Brazil. It's the 97th minute, 2-0, which is extraordinary.
4: Wow.
0: He's now scored as many goals as Lionel Messi and Kylian Mbappe for the tournament. But unfortunately, from a Socceroos perspective, it came to an end early Saturday morning our time.
12: Yeah, it did. Look, a bit of a sad end, and gee, there's some controversy over it, isn't there? Popovich, he's pulled a lot of magic tricks out of the bag, and unfortunately, this one didn't come off, and the furor over Harry Suter and young Harrington taking penalties early, I don't think it's going to die down early. So that seemed to be putting a lot on the shoulders of a young man, and we all know people who miss penalties in World Cups, that lives with them forever.
4: Mm.
12: And it's a psychological burden you've got to carry from that moment onwards. And we know he's going to be a star, but you don't need to do that, I don't think, to a kid at that age. So
4: you could just see it on his face.
0: Yeah.
4: You know, he knew how big this was.
12: We should have gone through with the experienced players first, and you know, they take those shots, and if they miss, they miss. But I think that you don't need to burden the young fella with it. But yeah, we'll go through all of that tonight. And well, Port and the Crows, I would say that we're not going to go back and keep those ones on file. But you know, I thought the Crows game was a bit of a struggle to get through. But then I had to do the Port game and made the Crows game look like a grand final.
0: Timmy, and as well, I think we've got a bit of PSD from hearing the whistle blown the amount of times it was yesterday. That was traumatic.
12: Well, I went to sleep. My head feels like a kettle. It just keeps whistling.
0: Timmy, you do a great job. Can't wait to hear you on the sports show tonight.
12: I look forward to it. Rowie's back at last.
4: Hey.
0: Yes. Great. All right. Well done. Thanks so much, Timmy. Really appreciate it. Timmy Jinnema on with Stephen Rowe, who is back after a week off last week. We're going to head across to the newsroom. Plenty more coming up on 5AA Breakfast.
11: This is 5AA News, always Adelaide.
4: Well, Hartley, Clarty and 16 with the 7:30 news. Good morning, I'm Kendall Brattig.
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4: A 32-year-old man's in a critical condition in hospital after a crash in the Barossa last night. His car hit a tree on Victoria Terrace at Williamstown. The vehicle was towed from the scene and police are investigating. While two trucks have collided on Port Wakefield Highway just outside Virginia, no one was injured, but there's diesel spilt on the road. The national auction clearance rate has dropped below 50% for the third consecutive week as falling property prices keep buyers on the sidelines. Figures show the preliminary success rate hit 49.8%. Experts say it's worsened by recent interest rate hikes and the government's tax changes. Adelaide's clearance rate dropped to 45.7%, but Labor MP Josh Burns is confident the sector will recover.
13: Let's see how it goes over time, but I do think, you know, it is really important that the housing market needed something changed in it, because nobody was arguing how fantastic it was for first home buyers when the majority of young Australians were completely locked out of the housing market.
4: Edge Early Learning Centre at Gawler East has been closed for 3 months after a young child was given food they were allergic to. The child suffered a reaction and was rushed to hospital. The chef who made the mistake has been stood down. The centre will close for an operational reset. Experts claim recent H5N1 bird flu cases detected across Australia are no cause for alarm. Following a confirmed case on the New South Wales mid-north coast, surveillance along that state's coast is being ramped up. Sydney University's Wildlife Health Director Annabelle Olsen says authorities are prepared for any outbreak.
14: These are isolated cases. There's no evidence that this disease has actually occurred in Australia on the mainland. And at this stage, with good biosecurity, I think we can manage to keep ourselves H5 flu free.
4: There are now 6 confirmed cases across Australia, including 1 here in SA. A powerful surf warning has been issued for large parts of Queensland, including the Gold Coast. Swimmers and beachgoers are being urged to stay out of the water and avoid surf-exposed areas. Senior meteorologist Angus Hines says the conditions should stick around for most of the week.
15: So we're seeing the wave heights at the moment rise across that east coast. Of course, that just means a bit of extra caution required on and near the water for things like fishing and boating and swimming and surfing for those particularly exposed southeast beaches.
4: President Donald Trump has told Americans the best is yet to come in a major speech to mark the 250th anniversary of the country's independence. Bad weather delayed his address, which was followed by the world's biggest fireworks display. Speaking at the weather-disrupted gala, President Trump spoke of America's enduring legacy of freedom.
16: After 2.5 centuries, this American republic still stands tall and strong. We may be the oldest constitutional republic on earth, but our country is just getting started.
4: Now I'm turning to 5AA sport.
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4: Good morning, Jase Kemp.
17: And a good morning to you, Kendall. Let's start with some football. And Port Adelaide has kept their wildcard hopes alive with a 21-point win over North Melbourne. Coach Josh Carr praised his players after the match but says they aren't focused on finals.
18: Just business as usual. Like, our eyes should never lift. Like, it should be just concentrating on what we can do, you know, right now in the moment and tomorrow when we, you know, the players need to recover. And then we've got St Kilda who, you know, on their day are going pretty well, so, and had a big win. So they'll be feeling confident, and we know that we've had a tough game against them already, so we've got to grow.
17: Norway is on the cusp of knocking out Brazil at the World Cup, Erling Haaland scoring a late brace in the second half of their round of 16 match.
19: Gets away from his man, shoulder up, and he's lifted it up for Haaland! He plunders again!
17: Yeah, incredible. To tennis, and Novak Djokovic has made Wimbledon history, the Serbian star passing Roger Federer's record of 106 match wins at the All England Club. Djokovic beat Roman Safran in 4 sets, but says he wasn't thinking about the record.
20: Not on my priority list, to be honest. I haven't thought about it, didn't even know about it until the last, after the last match's win. So that's really quite insignificant to me at the moment.
17: And Charles Leclerc has won the British Grand Prix, which ended under safety car after Max Verstappen crashed on the final laps. Oscar Piastri finished 11th. And that's the 5AA Sport.
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1: Morning there. Big delays at Virginia at the moment. A two-truck crash, Port Wakefield Road near Carmelo Road. Big delays outbound through there. Slow going at the moment. South Road at Tonsley. Get off the Southern Expressway for those ongoing works there. And a bit of activity at Gilman to keep in mind. That's slow at the moment too. Eastern Parade near Wicker Road. Early morning camera, McGill Road, McGill. Get the model year 26.5 Ford Ranger Black Edition from 53k drive away at participating dealers. 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Adelaide's most accurate traffic on 5AA.
4: To the weather, partly cloudy, a high of 16, mostly sunny tomorrow, 17, and partly cloudy for Wednesday and Thursday, also 17. At the moment, 9 on 5AA, Always Adelaide.
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5: It just past the halfway point here on 5AA Breakfast, 19 minutes to 8 o'clock. It is Monday, July the 6th. And just a reminder to folks, you can tune in and catch up with us on the 5AA Facebook and YouTube live stream. Step up to end homelessness. 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It's all been happening here during the break. Lots of tension. I've been up and about. Mills, because Norway has just stunned Brazil in a very fiery finish to that game, 2-1. So Norway through. Brazil, five-time champions, out of the World Cup, which is a massive result. They will not be happy over there. But Erling Haaland, if he's not the best striker in the world, my goodness, he's got to be in the top couple.
6: How exciting.
5: So that's big. But we've been talking a bit of weather this morning, very cold. We've been talking about power prices. And one of the other things, I think the wettest start to July, those first two or three days, you would know the stats far better than me.
6: Well, look, the first thing, dry this week mostly in Adelaide. So, you know, dry couple of days after what has, as you say, been a very wet start to July. Now, we've had 60 millimetres so far in the West Terrace gauge, and that's only 6 days in, mind you. The average for July is around 65 millimetres. So that's, we've already had the average practically, and we're only a few days in. And that's off the back of last month. We had around 114 millimetres in the West Terrace gauge. Now that's city figures, obviously in the hills for these sorts of situations.
5: A lot more.
6: Much higher. But if you've been for, you know, out and about for a walk, you've got a creek near your house, you'd notice that it would be looking marvellous. If anything, you know, probably burst its banks and flowing quite nicely.
5: Mm-hmm.
6: The one thing that we always talk about when it has been a bit wet is how the reservoir's looking. We want to know. To tell us a little bit more about that, we've got Dr. Ashley Kingsborough on the line now from SA Water. Ashley, good morning to you. How are they looking?
7: Yeah, good morning, Tom and Amelia. Yeah, reservoirs are starting to look really good. All this rainfall we've had through June and the start of July is really now starting to flow into the reservoirs.
6: I've got some early stats. They'll be released a little bit later today, but I think what we're sitting at 57% is our the capacity at the moment. I actually thought that'd be a bit higher.
7: 57% at the moment. So that compares to approximately 40% at this time last year. So much better. We've seen probably close to 30 billion litres of water flow into the reservoirs across the last 4 or 5 weeks. That equates to, you know, close to 15% of the amount of water that we use across a year. So it is really good. And you know, what we notice at this time of year is that now the catchments are all starting to be really wet, as everyone will have noticed when they've been out and about. So any extra rainfall we get now really does directly to those reservoir levels.
6: And what are your, you know, expectations for the reservoirs over the next, say, month or two for the rest of winter?
7: Well, it's a challenging one to say. We work pretty closely there with the Bureau of Meteorology. So while there will be a bit more rainfall across the next few weeks, possibly, as we look out into that spring, early summer period, we do still have an El Nino on the outlook and looking like it could be a drier than usual spring, summer. So really great to get some inflows at this time of year now.
6: What reservoirs are sitting quite nicely? Obviously, the ones that are closest to the city are, you know, I guess, controlled by SA Water. They're not necessarily a reflection of rainfall. But I noticed Barossa's at 94%. You must be pretty happy with those ones. Kangaroo Creek, how about that one?
7: Yeah, we're really, really pleased with where the reservoirs are sitting at the moment. As you say, some of those closer reservoirs, we use them to supply the water treatment plants directly. And so they're really just direct supply reservoirs. So Happy Valley, Hope Valley are included in that there. But the ones that we're really pleased to see at the moment, with some additional flows coming into them, are particularly Mount Bold. So Mount Bold being one of our biggest reservoirs, really important to be able to get some inflows into that system. That's through the Onkaparinga. Also down on the Fluorio, really important to see lots of good inflows into Maiponga. So that's really a result of where the rainfall has been falling.
5: Just in terms of optimal level, this is probably a very silly question. I'm good at those ones. But what's the sort of level that you'd like to be operating the reservoirs at? You mentioned 57%. Is it 70%, 80%, or do you want to get to 100%?
7: Look, there's no sort of optimal level here. It's all a bit of a balancing game. We'd like them to be as full as possible going into the start of summer, but not overtopping if we can avoid that. So it's a balancing game, really, and we balance that by pumping water across from the River Murray. So our first choice water is water that comes through the catchments in the Mount Lofty Ranges. Then we can pump water across from the River Murray, and then, you know, if we're going into a really dry period, we can think about using the desal plant. But the more of the stuff we get falling from the sky, the less we have to use those other sources. And also there is a bit of an alignment with what you were saying around power prices as well. So we can choose to only pump water when power prices are cheap, and that's good for everybody.
6: Oh, so even SA Water looks to minimise their power bill. Where's the desal plant sitting at the moment?
7: So desal plant is in its winter shutdown period at the moment, so not producing any water right now.
6: Not at all? Not even 10% or anything?
7: No, it goes into an absolute shutdown period across the middle of winter, and then we get it back up into its maintenance mode coming into spring.
6: Now, I reckon the last time, Rennie, I saw anything close to 100% was 2016, which was when we had statewide blackout and floods and all those sorts of things. Am I loosely right there, Ashley? We don't really see 100% very often.
7: No, very, very rare. I think you're right. That was about then when we last saw those really higher levels.
6: All right. Well, fingers crossed we get a bit more rain, and it looks like long-term we might, until potentially a drier summer on the cards. Thank you so much, Dr. Ashley Kingsborough from SA Water there.
7: Thanks.
5: Brilliant. Great stuff. 2016. Goodness, that's a long time ago. 100% North Melbourne. That was the last time they made the finals.
6: My marker for 2016.
5: I didn't know that because I called the game yesterday, so I was doing my research. It's the only thing I could think of. It's a long time ago, isn't it?
6: It is.
5: But it is nice that, what did he say, 40% this time last year. I think we all feel a little bit better about things.
6: Even driving to Maiponga, you know, 12 to 18 months ago. Mm-hmm. No, I should say, you know, driving to Normanville or somewhere like that. You go through Maiponga and you'd see just how dry it was with the reservoir there. Just the levels were so low, and it's such a beautiful place through there. So it's good to hear that might be coming back up again.
5: And it's nice that we've got the desal plant, but, you know, it's also, like you said, the rain falling from the sky, there's something a bit more reassuring about having more of that around. So,
6: yeah, that's it. It's a just in case.
5: Yeah, exactly. Let's take a short break. But before we do, we have to check out the traffic as we come up to 12 minutes to 8 o'clock. And we're going to do that thanks to Luva House. You can enjoy your outdoor area all year round with an opening and closing roof, which is designed and manufactured and installed locally by Luva House.
2: Morning there, Virginia. Two truck crash causing really big delays this morning. Port Wakefield Road near Carmelo Road. Slow going South Road at Tonsley. Get off the Southern Expressway there. And very slow toward Fullerton for works. Fullerton Road near Westmoral Avenue. Come road today, Beveridge Road, Ingle Farm to look out for. The census is coming this August. 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Adelaide's most accurate traffic on 5AA.
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5: Beautiful morning as we look out across Hymar Square.
6: It is. It's lovely.
5: Clear skies. Yeah. The sun is out. Much different to last week. It was pretty overcast for most of the mornings, but today is magnificent. Long may it continue. Pretty dry week ahead. 9 minutes to 8 o'clock, Amelia, on this Monday, the 6th of July. Time to talk a little bit of property.
6: We've got Bronte Manuel from Toop and Toop joining us right now. Bronte, we've had the clearance rates, the auction clearance rates last week's come out, 45%. Last year, this time last year, it was 63.7. What's the message that perhaps sellers might need to be taking on board?
13: Yeah, so look, guys, with regards to clearance rates, it's a really interesting metric. I mean, a clearance rate essentially is the number of properties that sell at auction versus how many were scheduled to go to auction, right? So when we look at clearance rates across the weekend, there's different data sets. So yours a little bit more favourable than mine. I had Adelaide in at 41% and Brisbane were at 16%. Now, there's absolutely no correlation between a clearance rate or whether the market is going up or down from a price perspective. And the reason I say that, Adelaide's 41, Brisbane 16, but Sydney and Melbourne were 51 and 54%. Now, we all know that Adelaide and Brisbane are somewhat stable, but entering that plateau stage because affordability is running out, but Sydney and Melbourne are in freefall. But because Sydney and Melbourne have been in freefall for a longer period of time, buyers and agents are more educated on how to make a decision. You see, what used to happen sort of 6 years ago, whenever you bought a car, when you drove it out the showroom, you were told that you lost 10 or 15 grand immediately, right? Like that's just what you were told. But for the last 5 years, if you drove a car out of a showroom, you made money. You just made money. So what's happened is as long as I've been in real estate up until the last 5 years, an owner always wants more than their property's worth. They just always do. That if someone doesn't want more than their property's worth, then I need to, you know, book them in for a medical check. That's just the way it is.
5: Yeah.
13: Right. But for the last 5 years, whatever an owner's wanted, a buyer has been prepared to pay more, which is just absolutely absurd. Whereas right now, we're just in this transition phase where Adelaide will go from double digits growth back to single digits, which is typically a normal market for Adelaide. And when the neighbour's property sells for 1-1, the owner goes, at auction day, they get an offer for 1-1-50, which is 50 grand more than the neighbour, which is exceptional. And they say, no, we don't want to take that. We want 1.2, 1.3. And then that gets marked as a negative clearance. So where it's at right now, I think as our market goes more into a plateau, which is typically what happens, as time goes on, our clearance rates will get better because people will become more educated as to the environment we're working in. Just like Sydney and Melbourne have got better clearance rates and they're actually declining. So I think it's 100% an owner and an agent thing. An agent's job is to educate the owners where the market's at. And for the last 5 years, agents have been able to fall asleep on the front porch and look like a hero on auction day, let's be honest. So I think it's just going back to normal. So I like looking at clearance rates, but they're not 100% reflective of what's going on with price growth and what's going on with buyers. I believe they're reflective of what's going on with agents, owners and education of market.
6: So what you're saying is it's just a bit of time for perhaps owners to adjust their expectations.
13: 100%. Because, Amelia, if you bought a property for $1 million and, you know, 2 years later I say to you, hey, your property's worth $1,060,000, you would say to me, but I paid $60,000 in stamp duty. Mm. And I'd say, but that's 3% growth per year, Amelia. That's normal.
6: It's covered it.
13: But over the last 5 years, if you come to me and you paid $1 million, 2 years later, I'm telling you it's worth 1.3. So it's a bit of a cold shock, you know, to come back to what is a normal market. And the budget and tax laws and interest rates, that is, like, we are, this is the cycle we follow. Once 45% of household income gets contributed to the mortgage, everyone goes, oh, even if I want to pay $1 million for that property, if I can only, the banks will only give me 950, I can only pay 950. So we run out of affordability in Adelaide. That's just what happens. And then we plateau, and then wage growth occurs, then our affordability buffer increases and the market goes again. So on top of all of this though, guys, we've got a massive supply-demand issue. So the only thing keeping our market in a plateau is affordability, because if interest rates drop 2%, the market will take off again, because we're not building homes. We're just not, because even any sort of wave like what's happening at the moment gets developers spooked. We've still got people migrating in, both interstate and internationally. So the supply-demand is not changing. It's just an affordability thing that's plateauing short term.
6: But just quickly, Bronte, before we let you go, are there any little pockets which are kind of buffeting that for now, whether it's a price bracket or a suburb or anything like that you're noticing?
13: Look, I think your blue chip suburbs, there's always more people wanting to move into them than people wanting to move out of them, is definitely a sector there. And then the affordability sector, when you go sort of more deeper north, deeper south, that there I think is split two ways. People going, yep, let's jump on the affordability, and then other people in those markets are a little bit spooked. So I would think any property that you go is unique, and I couldn't buy this, there probably isn't going to be another one come up in 4 years' time. Just jump on it, because they're the ones that always perform well.
6: We love Bronte's insights. Thank you so much for that. Always, you know, little column A, be very balanced.
5: Well, it's just good to make sense of the numbers, isn't it? You know, it's one thing to look at the numbers and see the raw stats. Like you said, 16% Brisbane, 41% Adelaide, but there are reasons and expectations around what owners want to get and what's, you know, perhaps reality now in the market. So, yeah, great to get that insight. And I guess analysis is really important. Now, Amelia, we've been talking power prices. You had a great interview a little bit earlier, and a lot of people out there wondering, how can I save money and what can I do to I guess, make things a little bit easier on the hip pocket?
6: Well, there's a press conference yesterday and the advice was shop around, shop around, shop around. But that's easier said than done. It's not, you know, the quickest thing to do. It's not comparing apples with apples necessarily. Mm-hmm. We want to know, because we had this interview and the text line lit up, like 0448 08 1395. Text us in your hacks. How do you cut your power bill down? What website have you used that you love? What have you looked at? What have you done in your house that has actually made a difference? Because if I'm honest with you, talking about reducing a power bill and comparing this and reading that and the tariffs and the shoulders and all that, I glaze over, and I don't want to, and I know it's important, but it does feel too hard basket.
5: Yep.
6: It does. It's not like looking at unleaded on Main North Road and looking at it, you know, mm-hmm. On South Road.
5: Because there's peak, there's off-peak, there's, you know, all these different sort of prices completely. And variables and all of that.
6: And life is not packaged up into those neat little compartments necessarily. What do you do at home? What have you done that has really changed your power bill, even if it's just by 5, 10, 15%? Chances are someone else really wants to hear that. And if it is just shopping around, don't tell us that because we heard enough of that already yesterday.
5: Yeah, and we've also got a beer and barbecue festival double pass to give away. If you give us a call and give us some of your tips, that would be great. 8223-0000 is the number. That beer and barbecue festival is this Friday, the 10th of July.
6: That sneaks up, doesn't it?
5: It's come around quickly, hasn't it? So that is one for the beer lovers out there. And you'll get tickets for you and a mate to our VIP area. We'll chuck in some beers and delicious barbecue food. We'd love to hear from you, 5AA family. Give us a call. 8223-0000 is the number.
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15: Partly cloudy, heading for 16 with the 8 o'clock news. Good morning, I'm Kendall Brattig.
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15: A car hit a tree in the Barossa last night, leaving a man fighting for life. It happened on Victoria Terrace at Williamstown around 10:30. The driver and sole occupant, a 32-year-old man, was taken to hospital with critical injuries. Investigations are continuing. A man's been arrested for trespassing at a vacant property in North Haven. Senior Constable Matt Hale says police were called to French Place last night, finding him in the roof.
17: He was also found in possession of electrical cable that had been taken for the building, as well as lots of tools in his backpack. Now, when the police moved to arrest the man, he resisted them violently. The 33-year-old North Haven man was arrested and charged with serious criminal trespass, theft, property damage, going equipped and assaulting the police and resisting arrest.
15: He'll front court today. No police were injured. Melbourne's tobacco wars have started up again with an early morning ram raid and firebombing of a Richmond tobacconist. Nine reporter Christina Hearn is there.
18: What police have told us is that this happened at 4:15 this morning. Now, a car has gone into a business understood to be a tobacco shop. And of course, as we've seen so many times in Melbourne, it's been set alight. Now, what has happened, a firefighter has just told me that five other shops have also been impacted. Firefighters are obviously still here trying to douse the flames. There still is quite a lot of smoke billowing out from these businesses. Victoria Street in Richmond has been closed in both directions. This is actually going to cause quite a bit of traffic mayhem.
15: Less than half the properties up for auction in Adelaide this week sold as house prices continue to slow. Cotality figures show Adelaide's clearance rate was 45.7%, below Melbourne and Sydney. It's a significant drop from the same time last year when the rate was 65.7%. The family of Sydney mother Leah Stewart has shared an update as she recovers from a shark attack at Coogee Beach. Her brother says the 35-year-old's been overwhelmed by messages of support from around the world. She's had several surgeries, including an arm amputation, and is continuing her recovery in hospital. A Victorian footballer's on end-of-life care after a tragic incident during a game on Saturday. Eddie Summerfield has details.
19: Nathan Fitzgerald was taken straight to hospital after a tackle gone wrong while playing for Epping against Laylor in the reserves on Saturday. The 27-year-old underwent surgery for a bleed on the brain after he and another Epping player clashed heads before hitting his head on a covered cricket pitch. Teammates, family and friends were at the club yesterday preparing to say goodbye to the much-loved teacher who's on end-of-life care. President Luke DeVicentis says everyone is heartbroken.
20: They're really struggling. They would have just, you know, wished Nathan good luck before the game yesterday, not expected the outcome that has occurred.
15: To 5AA Sport.
16: Get to Agostino Mitsubishi, Nailsworth and Mawson Lakes for the Outlander ES. Drive away from just $39,990.
15: And James Kemp, another cracker in the World Cup.
21: Yeah, Kendall, a massive upset. Norway has just knocked out Brazil in one of the tournament's big upsets. Erling Haaland scoring a late brace to put the match beyond down.
22: The greatest Viking victory. Norway break new ground. Smiles, and the whole world smiles with him.
21: Yeah, just incredible. Norway now face England or Mexico, who play later this morning. To Football and Port Adelaide coach Josh Carr has praised his players for a strong last quarter against North Melbourne to help the Power run out 21-point winners at home. Carr says his players stood up to get Port across the line.
0: That third quarter probably got away from us a bit, and to the boys' credit, at three-quarter time, I think everyone knew what we had to do. And a number of players stepped up and played a really good last quarter.
21: Charles Leclerc has won a drama-filled British Grand Prix, which ended under safety car. Aussie Oscar Piastri damaged his front wing in the opening laps, finishing 11th. Australia has won its seventh Women's T20 World Cup, beating England by 7 wickets. Beth Mooney named player of the series after blasting 238 runs, including 64 in the final. And finally, golfer Chris Goddard has shot a 9-under par 62 to secure the PGA John Deere Classic in America. And that's the 5AA Sport.
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2: Morning there. Still got really big delays at Virginia at the moment due to a two-truck crash on Port Wakefield Road, O'Carmelo Road. Big delays outbound through there at the moment. Urgent works just popped up at Kingswood at the intersect of Belair Road and Cross Road. So that is pretty slow this morning. Pretty busy this morning. South Road through Tonsley with the Camera Cavern Road, Dry Creek. Instead of worrying about what ifs, set your business up right with ANZ and start to wonder what's the best that could happen. Start your business right. Search ANZ Business Start Right. Adelaide's most accurate traffic. On 5AA.
15: To the weather, partly cloudy, heading for 16, mostly sunny tomorrow, 17, and partly cloudy again for Wednesday and Thursday, tops of 17. At the moment, 9 on 5AA, always Adelaide.
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5: Having a great time this morning. Hope you're enjoying the show. It is Monday the 6th of July, 9 minutes past 8 o'clock. Through until 9 o'clock this morning, Matthew Pantelis will be on after that. And this hour, Amelia, we've got plenty coming up. We've got tickets to give away. Hit the High Note. What's your singing voice like? You're pretty good, aren't you?
6: That's very generous of you, because my kids routinely tell me to stop in the car. So that's
5: the rite of passage, though, for kids, isn't it? Mum, stop singing.
6: Someone call Mum, stop. And that
5: You're
6: makes
5: embarrassing me.
6: Yeah, I know.
5: So we'll do that just after 20 past 8. That's always a lot of fun. Illuminate Pause Walk, which you'll be a part of tonight, Amelia.
6: Yeah, I'm so excited. So we'd all remember Million Pause Walk, which was a fundraiser for the RSPCA, their biggest one. They've now joined forces with Illuminate. So you'll see all these dogs walking down North Terrace tonight. It's going to be fantastic. So a great way to take in not only city lights that Illuminate puts on, which is a magnificent display, but also just get your dog out and raise some money for the RSPCA too.
5: Yep, which is a great thing. And I'm very excited that we're finishing at 9 o'clock, because at 9:30 this morning, it is going to be England taking on Mexico. We've already had a huge upset. Norway has stunned Brazil, Erling Haaland with two goals as they beat Brazil 2-1. And the English, how are they going to handle the pressure, the expectation, and also playing at altitude in a really hostile environment? Yeah, we'll get all the build up.
6: You were telling me, and I don't know if we can talk about this now or not, but I'm going to, a really cool little thing that the English side have done to try and, you know,
5: ward off the fans.
6: Yeah.
5: So the Mexican fans are notorious for making life difficult, and it's a passion for them. Like, it's beyond passion. So the English clearly have to stay at a hotel in Mexico City. They've booked 15 hotels.
6: 15.
5: So that they do, because what they do is they literally have thousands of people at the front of your hotel
6: just
5: singing, dancing, playing drums, so you can't get to sleep. So it's to keep you up all night, so that when you wake up the next, you know what it's like, you've only had 3 hours sleep, you're exhausted. So they do that deliberately to try and put you off. So the English have booked 15 hotels to alleviate that and say, well, good luck trying to find us.
6: Good luck. Well, I'm sure the hunt's on.
5: They've probably got 500 people at 15 different hotels. So, yeah, it's all happening over there. So we'll get the build up to that.
6: I'm into the off-field drama.
5: The wags, all of that stuff.
6: That's it. Now, on the show, we've also been talking about power bills. It's not a great talk topic when you think about it. We were told yesterday in a press conference by the state government to shop around, try and find the cheapest electricity bill. It's easier said than done. It's also, you know, it's not exciting to do. It's certainly not the top of my laundry list of things to do around the house. So we're asking you to give us your hacks. What's the one thing you've done that's made a really good difference just to your power bill? Because winter is notoriously just the most expensive time. You don't want to freeze, but, you know, a lot of people just don't turn the heating on.
5: So give us a call. 822-3000 is the number. And for our best caller or suggestion this morning, Amelia, we've got tickets to give away to 5AA's Ultimate Friday Knockoffs. That's at the Beer and Barbecue Festival this Friday. Tickets for you and a mate to our VIP area, and we're going to chuck in some beers and delicious barbecue food. Let's get to the phones. Rob from Woodcroft is on the line. Rod, good morning to you.
4: Good morning, guys. How are we?
5: Good, thank you. Good.
6: Bit cold. How are you going, Rod? How are you keeping those power bills down?
4: Well, I did all the things that we were told we should do. With a lot of time on the computer, creating spreadsheets and trying to work out the way to go, but that's just a minefield.
6: Mm.
4: I was originally with Origin when I was living at Haddock Cove, and I've moved into a retirement village in Woodcroft. And what I've done, I stayed with Origin, and I've put a battery system in big enough to allow us to live off the battery basically every day the sun's shining. The last couple of days where it's been a bit cloudy, we've had to draw off the grid, but that's the first time since February. So we've basically lived off the battery since February. And then added to that, I did a deal with Origin with my internet. Origin supply internet like a lot of other companies. Mm. And what they've done with me is they said, if you stay with us, we'll give you a slightly better rate, which they have done. Like a charge rate and a good feed-in rate of 10 cents for the first 6 months.
6: That's not bad.
4: The first 8 kilowatts. And then they gave me a deal with the internet, 50% off the internet for the first 6 months of the internet. So I've saved in both areas there. But on top of that, what we do is any equipment we're not using, we don't just turn them off at the equipment, we turn them off at the plug. Because I have been told by experts that there's probably up to a 10% leakage with machines using power just to stay awake, sort of thing. So combined with all that, we haven't paid power now since February. We're in in credit for about, well, I don't know, $200-$300.
6: Oh, it's a good position to be in, Rod.
4: Well, if you can afford a batcher, it's the way to go. And people say, oh, you know, it'll take you 5 years to get the money back. And my answer to them is, well, if you buy a brand new car, do you look to get the money back? If you buy a brand new lounge suite, do you look to get the money back?
6: Mm.
4: To me, it's just an investment on a way to save a bit of money. So that's the way I've gone, and it's working for us at the moment.
5: Great call. Thanks for kicking us off, Rod. That's, I guess, one way of doing things.
6: Yeah,
5: you see it as an investment. Yeah, exactly. If you can afford that initial outlay.
6: But just for the people that can't.
5: Yeah, there's hopefully some other methods for them as well. Let's go to Sue at Mylol. Good morning, Sue.
8: Morning, guys. Yeah. Up here in the hills, it's a challenge.
6: I can imagine.
8: It's warm.
6: You got the fire, Sue? You got the fire going?
8: Well, I'm being on a pension. I've got no heating except a little combustion heater, and I only like that when I'm home. And I work 3 days a week as a volunteer, so it's only on when I'm home. So the house is usually pretty cold.
6: Yeah.
8: I invested in I threw up my old stove and I just use air fryers. And I invested in a little heated blanket, which I use on the couch. But basically, the pussycats and I, we get into bed at 4:30 and watch The Bold and the Beautiful and with a hot water bottle. And we keep each other warm, and that's all we can do.
6: You'd be surprised.
8: It's really hard to sort of, I can't afford other sources of heating. So that's the best I can do is to try and keep warm that way.
6: You'd be surprised, Sue, how many people have sent in a text saying that they use the hot water bottle, a heated throw, or similar.
5: And just try and, or get the cats and, you know, try and warm up next to them.
6: That's the first one with the cats, but we'll, you know, we'll take it. That's not a bad idea.
5: Yeah, exactly. Thanks for that, Sue. Let's go out to Tony at Seaton. Tony, good morning to you.
9: Good morning. Look, you don't have to have a solar system. You can have battery only. And you can draw power from 10 a.m. to 4 a.m., 4 p.m. every day, and then switch it off from the grid.
6: I didn't know that.
9: You can apply for a battery and just get the battery on it. The thing is, you've got to know what your kilowatt usage is. So if you're using 30 kilowatts a day or whatever, 40, you've got to have a battery that size sort of thing to back yourself up.
6: So you're doing that, Tony, now? That's what you do?
9: Yeah, that's what I do. I've got two batteries at home. I charge. You've got an app that you use. You control your battery, and you use the Tesla app, and you can set the time up for 4 hours or 5 hours, whatever you want. They don't have to have solar panels to have a battery.
6: And so you pull it down. You take the power at the off peak time during.
9: Yes, I charge the battery from 10 a.m. to 4 p.m.
6: Yeah, right. And what has that saved you, Tony? Do you reckon?
9: Sorry.
6: What has that saved you?
9: Over a year, it saved me about $2,500 a year.
6: Wow.
5: That's a great saving.
6: That's remarkable.
5: Yeah. No, well done.
9: And, you use the Tesla app, and you can set the time up for 4 hours or 5 hours, whatever you want. They don't have to have solar panels to have a battery.
6: And so you pull it down at... You-

0: Yeah, good morning, both of you. We've been here 25 years. We've got a battery system and solar panels on the standard courtyard home, 18 panels and two batteries. We did significantly well done with Linta going back last year, 8 cents back to the grid, but then went to 4 to 3. Now we've got 0.05, believe it or not.
1: Yeah, that's what mine says now too, David. It's disappointing.
0: It's very upsetting. Yeah. To me, we've got downlights that are all LED and they run cooler for summertime as well. But you've got to now look at shutting the curtains and opening the curtains on the morning of the sunshine coming to warm the house up before the solar panels kick in to charge the batteries up. And they say that, Linda said on our latest offer a week ago, that between 12 and 3 o'clock is free power. So I don't know how far that actually lives up to the statement they say, 12 to 3 free power. So washing machines, dishwashers and so forth, and showering is best between the times. We've retired, still with a mortgage. It's a great worry because what does concern me is, as the ombudsman and the regulator, do they have an office in this state that for us elderly people just trying to understand these contracts and divide up who's got the best deal? That's what we do need. We need a government-based office to sort out the technically written details of these contracts and the quotes to work out who's got the best deal.
1: Yeah, when you don't know what, you know, when you don't easily know what you're reading and they all look a little different, it is really tricky.
2: It can look like gobbledygook, can't it? It's difficult to navigate, so it's a good suggestion. Let's head out to Mansfield Park. Hello, Sue.
3: Hi, how are you this morning?
2: Good, thank you, Sue. Too. What about you?
3: That's good. Oh, yeah, really good. So my hints are that I shut all the doors at night, during the day and night time, unless the sun is shining, and same with the curtains and blinds and everything. I roll up old towels and put under all the doorways so that way if there's any draft. I also have a throw rug, a heated one. I put on the heating in the morning for about 10 minutes and then I turn it off. I usually wear a coat on the inside if I'm inside. If I'm cold, I go and sit in the car on a sunny day. I turn everything off standby, have nothing on standby at all. And I have really saved probably $200 probably every 6 months just doing that.
1: Well done, Sue.
2: Yeah.
1: Because that's a bit of, you know, a bit of work that Sue's doing, but she's obviously, it's working.
2: Well, in a time when cost of living is so important, stretching every dollar and making it count is important. So, you know, $200 over 6 months, what, $400 a year? It's a lot, isn't it?
1: It adds up. And it's just not, I just don't think the current system is good enough though. There's got to be an easier way.
2: Yep.
1: To read your bill, to compare providers rather than going on a website and you know you're sitting in front of your computer, laptop, phone, whatever, for a good hour just doing this stuff.
2: Yep. Let's head out to Hayden Nelson, who is on for 7 News. Hayden, we had a story last night which was concerning. Thankfully, it had a fortunate resolution. Three teenagers went missing. Can you tell us more? What happened?
4: Morning, Amelia. Morning, Tom. Yeah, so this was about 7 o'clock. The alarm was raised with police with this group of teenagers, 15, 17 and 19-year-old, all siblings, had gone for a hike, as you do, an afternoon adventure into the Onkafriga River National Park, which is inland from Hackham. It's dense forest. And from what police tell us, when they were called in and they had to track down this group, very difficult to find them. You know, 7 o'clock, it was very dark. It was, of course, single digits, you know, that time of night. It gets pretty cold here. And visibility wasn't great with the darkness. And then, of course, when the Polair helicopter did pick him up, the officers had to go in on foot. So they traversed some steep terrain. They waded through water to eventually reach these teenagers and eventually bring them back to the safe arms of their parents, who are no doubt frantic in their panic when they realised that their three kids had gone out for a hike and hadn't returned. So it has prompted a warning from South Australia Police, or just a reminder that if you are going for a hike, to make sure you make someone aware of where you're going, when you plan to return, stick to the marked path and make sure you take enough food and hydration just in case you end up spending the night hunkered down in a national park. But thankfully this time around these kids didn't have to do that.
1: Absolutely. Thank goodness.
2: Yeah, thanks so much for that, Hayden. Had a good resolution, but pretty scary times, I would have thought, for not only the kids, but the parents.
1: Completely, absolutely. Some magnificent views at Onkafriga River National Park. Mm-hmm. Absolutely. But, very cold. Not the time to get lost.
2: Hayden Nelson there from 7 News. I really appreciate it. Let's keep on moving. We are

0: going to check out what is happening with the traffic in a moment. But before we do, we want to put the call out, Amelia. Hit the high note.
1: Okay. I'm a new one to this.
0: Okay. Well, yeah.
1: But you like singing, Brenny?
0: Oh, I love singing.
1: Do you?
0: I do.
1: What's your karaoke song of choice?
0: You always used to be a bit of Frankie Sinatra, you know.
1: Really?
0: My Way,
1: okay.
0: All that kind of stuff.
1: Yep,
0: but
1: sure.
0: Now, John Denver. Love a bit of John Denver. Country
1: yes.
0: Roads.
1: Okay. I'd love to look at your Spotify playlist.
0: Yeah, it's a bit weird. But hit the high note. Our listeners will be familiar with this. For Into the Woods tickets, we need you to hit the high note. So give us a call. 8223-0000 is the number. We'll have that after the break. 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You can enjoy your outdoor area all year round with an opening and closing roof, which is designed, manufactured, and installed locally by Luva House.
2: Morning there, Virginia. Truck smash causing big delays. Port Wakefield Road near Carmelo Road. Trot Park, a two-car collision just in. This one's on the Southern Express when near Lander Road. Big delays inbound and Kingswood Urgent Sewer Works causing delays. Balea Road at Crossroad this morning. Cameras, Grave Street, Newton and Fendon Road, Salisbury. 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Adelaide's most accurate traffic on 5AA.
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0: Coming up to 28 minutes past 8 o'clock this morning, it is 5AA Breakfast through until 9 o'clock this morning. Now, Amelia, you have been doing a brilliant job this morning, but I want to know, what's your singing voice like?
1: I think it's good.
0: Yeah.
1: My kids dispute that.
0: No, I'm with
1: you. I don't know if they're very experienced to judge that, though.
0: Exactly. I think you've got a good singing
1: That's
0: voice.
1: That's very nice of you.
0: And we know that our 5AA listeners do as well. So we're playing Hit the High Note. Give us a call, folks. 8223 0000 to win an Into the Woods double pass. And that is playing at Her Majesty's Theatre, where you can experience music, magic and mystery with Into the Woods. Four shows only, so this is limited. These are really sought after, these tickets, at Her Majesty's Theatre, playing from August 22 to 29. Book now through State Opera South Australia. So we played this before, David and Will, where we play a song and there's going to be a high note.
1: Okay.
0: So we'll play the full song. And then we want one of our listeners to come in, and it's their chance.
1: I'm here for this.
0: To sing the high note.
1: And what a great prize up for grabs. Any show at Her Maj is fantastic, but State Opera are on a roll. They have had some crackers in the last year or so.
0: They have.
1: You want these tickets, they sell out quite often. State Opera shows as well. What have we got? Show me?
0: I'm a big fan of the 80s, so we've got a little bit of a-ha here, and this is the song. We need you to hit this note.

0: So that's the high night.
1: I was hoping you'd do it, Rennie.
0: Oh, sorry. I don't know if I can get that high. Like maybe 30 years ago I could have got that high, but that's a tough one to hit, isn't it?
1: It's a tough one, but surely people have done that at karaoke before.
0: Yeah, that's a great song. So give us a call, folks. If you want to have a crack at that, you will get 2 tickets to that wonderful show, Into the Woods. 8223-0000 is the number. Call us now. That's a difficult high note to hit, though, isn't it?
1: Nah, I think it's a lot of fun.
0: You reckon?
1: Sure.
0: Okay.
1: I won't do it, though.
0: So we'll take those calls maybe after the 8:30 news. We'll do that. So give us a buzz, folks. We've got plenty more coming up after the news shortly as well. We're going to be talking all things World Cup, England and Brazil. There's a bit going on at the Arca Bar this morning. A lot of fans expected to go there. The Illuminate Pause Walk is happening tonight. So we'll talk with Rachel as a party about that. And we'll hit the high note as well. All coming up after the 8:30 news.
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5: A man's fighting for life after a crash in the Barossa last night. Senior Constable Matt Hale says his car hit a tree on Victoria Terrace at Williamstown.
7: The driver and sole occupant, a 32-year-old Ulibri man, suffered life-threatening injuries, and he's been taken to hospital. Investigations are continuing into the circumstances of that crash. So if you have dash cam footage and you may be able to assist the investigation, please do get in touch.
5: And two trucks have collided on Port Wakefield Highway just outside Virginia, spilling diesel on the road. No injuries have been reported. Three teenagers were rescued by police last night after becoming lost in Onkaparinga River National Park. Polair spotted the trio deep within the park around 7:20. Patrols then hiked into the area on foot to escort them to safety. None of the teenagers were hurt. The opposition claims Australia's poor run of auction clearance rates is a failure of the federal government's tax changes. For the third consecutive week, the auction clearance rate is below 50%. Analysts say buyer confidence has evaporated under the weight of interest rate hikes and changes to negative gearing and the CGT. Federal opposition leader Angus Taylor says it's not how the housing crisis will be solved.
8: What we need is affordability, and that means rising incomes, falling inflation, falling interest rates, making it easier for Australians to get into a home. And that's the exact opposite of what is happening right now.
5: Well, the Prime Minister has apologised for saying he'd like to shag, marry and date Kylie Minogue. It came on a podcast where he was asked to play a nonsense game.
9: Shag, marry, date Kylie Minogue, Nicole Kidman or Rhonda Birchmore?
10: I've just got married. I'm only 6 months in.
9: But if it goes tits up, let's just pretend.
10: Oh, Kylie, clearly.
9: You'd marry Kylie and shag her and date her?
10: All of the above.
9: All right, it's a triple.
10: She's terrific.
5: His office has released a statement saying he apologises. The Prime Minister is currently in Fiji to sign a new defence agreement. While Australia's Minister for Defence Industry, Pat Conroy, will travel to Turkey this week to represent Australia at the NATO Leaders' Summit. He's expected to address the summit and hold bilateral meetings over the two-day event. Eight people have been rescued from a seaplane in the US which landed in New York City's East River. Authorities say the aircraft struck a wave during a hard landing, causing it to partially capsize and a wing strut to snap. Now I'm turning to 5AA Sport.
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5: Here's Jase Kemp.
11: Thank you, Kendall. Norway has defeated five-time World Cup champions Brazil to reach the quarterfinals for the first time. Erling Haaland scoring twice to help secure the 2-1 victory.
12: Haaland! Oh, wonderful! Greatest day, their mightiest hero, and
11: Yeah, incredible. Norway now face the winner of today's match between Mexico or England. Port Adelaide has kept their wildcard hopes alive with a 21-point win over North Melbourne. Coach Josh Carr has praised his defenders for holding off the Kangaroos.
13: I thought our team defence all night was pretty rock solid. You know, they did have a lot of disposals versus what we had, but I didn't think we allowed them to go anywhere.
11: Well, George Wardlaw has suffered a suspected hamstring injury. To tennis, and Naomi Osaka has eliminated world number one Aryna Sabalenka from Wimbledon, beating her in two sets. The victory takes Osaka into the quarterfinals for the first time.
14: I think it was a really fun match. I'm really grateful. Even if I lost, I would still think it was a great match. But, you know, for me, this court is so special. This is the first match I've won on this court, so...
11: Australia has won the T20 Women's World Cup with a 7-wicket victory over England. And finally, Oscar Piastri finished 11th at the British Grand Prix, the race won by Charles Leclerc. And that's the 5AA Sport.
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15: At Virginia, truck smash causing big delays on Port Wakefield Road near Carmelo Road. Trot Park, two car collision there on the Southern Expressway near Land, a road delays inbound. And Kingswood, urgent sewer works on Blair Road near Crossroad this morning. Getting busy South Road, Edwardstown with a camera, Judd Road, Elizabeth. Reduce the duration of your cold this winter. 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Adelaide's most accurate traffic on 5AA.
5: Now to the weather. Partly cloudy heading for 16, mostly sunny tomorrow 17, and partly cloudy for Wednesday and Thursday also 17. At the moment 11 on 5AA, always Adelaide.
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0: And it is 20 minutes to 9 o'clock on this Monday, the 6th of July. Now, beer and barbecue festival tickets, we are going to give them away and we're going to give them to Sue in Mylaw. We're asking for your best power hacks and Sue in Mansfield Park.
1: The two Sues.
0: The two Sues. They were both great. And they're tickets for the beer and barbecue fest. So thank you for your suggestions on power hacks, how to save money. We've been talking about that a lot this morning. And we're also looking to give away tickets, Amelia, because we're doing our Hit the High Note, Into the Woods, the double pass, and it's the song Aha by Take On Me by Aha. Mm-hmm. Now, all you have to do is give it a crack and you will win. You don't have to be especially talented or
1: we'd
0: great at it.
1: We'd prefer it if you weren't, actually.
0: Exactly. Like, you know, both of us have a crack and we're not great with hitting the high notes, but we'll have a crack.
1: We'll have a crack.
0: If no one else wants to do it.
1: You can.
0: I'll do it. Alan, I've got no shame. Alan, he won tickets and look, you can pass judgment as to whether or not he was any good, but he won tickets and this was his effort.
22: You sound like a big Bon Jovi guy, Alan.
23: Not really.
0: And he won the tickets.
1: He won the tickets for that. I think he deserves it after his fill-in of the line there.
0: I'm not sure if he knew much about Living on a Prayer, but
1: that was
0: okay.
1: One of my proudest parenting moments is teaching my daughter to do backup vocals when I sing that song.
0: Did you teach backup?
1: And she can, yeah.
0: Wow, and she's seven.
1: She's seven. Actually, and she did this a couple of years ago too.
0: Oh,
1: you
0: sing, wow.
1: You've got to have those pump-up songs in the car, mm-hmm. Living on a Prayer, pump-up yeah. song.
0: What's now my I've forgotten the name of the artist now, but my boys love the doof doof or the
1: doof doof.
0: Yeah, the music's that really get you going. It'll come to me, but in the meantime,
1: give us a little test.
0: Oh, well, it's I'm trying to think. He's an 80s. I love the 80s with the music. I just forget his name at the moment. I'm going to have to Google it in a moment. I'll get the playlist
1: arguably
0: up.
1: Arguably, you should have done that before.
0: Should have done it before I thought of it and said it. You know when the whole thing's going, can't do two things at once.
1: No, me neither.
0: Can't
1: me
0: chew
1: neither.
0: Gum and walk at the same
1: we're
0: time.
1: We're going to do Hit the High Note right now though, aren't we?
0: Yes, so we're going to do it. So Dylan from Glenalta is our contestant on the line. Dylan, what I'm going to do is...
1: Hey, Dylan.
0: Oh, you got us there, Dylan?
1: Dylan?
24: Yeah.
0: I'm good, thank you. Now, I'm going to play you the full grab, so you'll hear the song and the high note, and then once we've done that, it's your turn. So here is the high note as you hear it at the moment. Let's have a listen.

0: So it's a big no. Dylan, are you ready? It's your turn now. You're all set to go. I'm going to play it, and then I need you to hit the high note, Dylan. Are you ready?
1: I am.
0: Okay, here we go. It's going to play.

0: Very, very good, very Dylan. Good, you Dylan. Nailed it. You absolutely smashed it. Well done.
1: Thank you.
0: Great work.
2: Where are you, Dylan, by the way? It sounds like a wind tunnel.
1: I'm driving to Port Lincoln in a truck at the moment.
2: Well, what else could you want to do than sing this song and hit the high note? Thank you so much, Dylan. Safe travels, and you've won the tickets.
1: Thank you.
0: I think he might have tooted the horn there at the end, which was great.
2: Yes.
0: Great work, Dylan. Well
2: we
0: played.
2: We need a country wave and we're off. Well done, Dylan.
0: Exactly. Well, he is off to hit the high note, the Into the Woods double pass, which is outstanding. Now, Amelia, we've got a very special walk that's happening tonight.
2: Oh, I think we do. I'm so excited
0: you're part of this.
2: Everyone would remember Million Paws Walk. The RSPCA doesn't do that anymore, but this is so cool because they've teamed up with Illuminate to do a paws walk tonight. Now, to tell us a bit more about it, we've got Rachel Azzopardi who's joining us. She's a co-founder and creative director of Illuminate. Rachel, it is so lovely to talk to you this morning. Good morning.
3: Good morning.
2: Now, how many pups are we expecting? We're all down at Rymal Park tonight.
3: We are. I think over 1,000 puppy dogs
2: down there
3: tonight.
2: Yep.
3: So it's going to be crazy.
2: It will. Now, talk us through it. So this, how did you get the RSPCA on board? How did this idea come about? Because I understand, I think you champion this, Rach.
3: Yeah, well, I think, you know, as you said, the Millions Paw Walk, they stopped that, I think, maybe a year or two ago. And I saw that, it's such a great event. And I have a little puppy dog that loves getting out and about. And I actually took him to City Lights last night.
2: How did it go?
3: Last year. Well, last night he was good, but last year, which gave me the idea.
2: Mm-hmm.
3: And I thought, you know, how fantastic. It's great seeing people out and about on the streets, in the evening too. And I thought, why not bring out your puppy dog? So it's sort of all snowballed from them. And RSPCA have been a great partner with us and got on board straight away.
2: I'm so excited. Now, is it too late to register? Can we still come on down? I think it's 5:30 the first one starts.
3: Absolutely. Yeah, you can jump online and register at our website, illuminateadelaide.com, or please, come down to Rymal Park. Starts from 5:30. And we have sessions sort of every 15 minutes letting groups through. So we are going to stagger, the groups. So at Rymal Park, we've got the pet butcher down there giving, beautiful treats to all the puppy dogs. We've got a neon dog park. All our City Lights installations are there that you can have a wander. And then you wander along the trail of City Lights with your family, friends and your fur baby.
2: And then you finish up at Government House. That's so cool.
3: Yeah, it's great. The governor was very excited and welcomed everyone into the front lawn of her residence because we've got a beautiful projection there by Miguel Chevalier, a French artist. So, from Rymal Park and you can wander all the way up North Terrace and finish off at Government House.
2: And can you just tell us a bit more, Rach, about Neon Dog Park? Because I think a lot of people think City Lights, just North Terrace, but it is so much more than that this year.
3: Yeah, it is. So we've gone into Rymal Park for the first time actually this year. And in Rymal Park, we have beautiful robotic swans on the lake.
2: Wow.
3: And a beautiful, neon dog park, a whole lot of neon dogs that some are doing little neon poops. We've got an archway. Wow. We've got all different, dash hounds and poodles and all sorts of different dogs in neon shapes from a fantastic artist in Melbourne.
0: When we're getting just a bit of a look on that right now, Rachel, on the 5AA Breakfast Facebook and YouTube live stream. So the kids are going to love that. Now, tell us about Illuminate. We have spoken to Lee Cumberledge in the studio when it was all launching, and I know you and he do such amazing work with it. How is the whole event going so far, and what's the reception been like so far?
3: Yeah, look, it's fantastic. We opened, obviously, with augmented games down at Ridley Centre, which is a fantastic interactive gaming, and we've had night vision starting at the Botanic Gardens. Adelaide Zoo's been going off with our Universal Kingdom. And then, of course, we opened City Lights on Friday, our fantastic free program for everyone to come into the city and wander around each night. And we've had a great weekend. We saw great crowds and everyone out and about enjoying winter. It was beautiful weather over the weekend. So, why not get out and about and enjoy our city?
2: Oh, very, very lucky the weather this weekend. Rachel, I was out at the zoo last night with my kids taking Universal Kingdom, and it was so much fun. The atmosphere was great and there were so many families there, but also just along North Terrace too. It was absolutely packed and it is a free activity, as you say. It is free. School holidays are on and it is just such a good one to do with the kids.
3: It is. It's just so great to walk in and see so many different artworks. And there's lots of interactive installations as well for the kids to play with. As well, you know, at Bonython Hall, we've got this fantastic magic carpet that you can go in and run around. You know, so there's some indoor venues, there's some outdoor venues. But as you said, it's just such, it's free. It's over 17 nights. It's on until the 19th of July. So come in, have a wander around. It starts at 5:30. You know, it's not too late for the kids either. So you can come in a bit earlier and make sure they're in bed early as well.
2: I'm hot on that, Rachel. Thank you so much for joining us. This is such a good time of year to just walk around the city and soak things up, and they do such a wonderful job at Illuminate. So great to chat to Rachel.
0: Absolutely. They do a brilliant job, and there's still, what, just under 2 weeks to go for the Illuminate Festival, which is a great time with the holidays on to get out and do something. And like she said, not too late either. Now, I finally thought of that song that I play with Charlie.
2: Good.
0: So I've got a 7-year-old as well, Charlie. It's a bit of Billy Idol, so this is the one that we always rock to.

0: Yeah, that's a real favourite.
1: We,
0: so it's just
1: we
0: got a good
1: do that
0: beat.
1: In the car too. We do pump up songs on the way to school or whatever we're going. And although we haven't put that one into rotation yet.
0: Well, that one, it got to the point though where, you know what it's like with the kids, you play a song and then you try and play another song and they're like, no, go back to the other one. It's like, no, I've heard that six times in a row.
1: Six times already.
0: I'm done.
1: I'm such a dork because I love introducing to the kids songs which are old and I'm like, how good's this? What do you think? And then I wait and look and they're like, nah. I'm like, you sure? How about you listen to this part? Mm-hmm. And they're still not keen. So I'm glad you got a good reception.
0: Yeah, well, that was one, but there's a lot of other ones, a lot of bangers that he doesn't love. So
1: can't always listen to K-pop Demon Hunters.
0: Yeah. let's check out what's going on with the traffic. 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
2: Virginia has a truck smash causing really big delays. Port Wakeford Road near Carmelo Road got delays a couple of k's long at Trott Park. That's due to a two-car smash on the Southern Expressway near Land Road. They're awful at the moment. And a breakdown to look out for Regency Park South Road near Katina Street. Slow going, Fullerton Road at Glen Osmond with a camera, Briar Road, Felixstowe. Nominations now open for the 2027 Australian of the Year Awards. Who inspires you? Nominate now at australianoftheyear.org.au. Adelaide's most accurate traffic on 5AA.
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0: It's happening here right now in South Australia. Cyber attacks, they don't just hit the big brands in Sydney and Melbourne. They're on our doorstep attacking businesses across our state.
1: A council has reported more than 40,000 files were taken in a cyber incident.
0: Across Australia, a cyber crime is reported every 6 minutes. And for a small business, the average reported cost is $56,000.
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0: Well and truly on the home straight now into the final furlong here on 5AA Breakfast, but Matty Pantelis is all set to go. He can't wait. Let's do a bit of fuel watch, and that is all thanks to the RAA. Don't get stuck on the side of the road. Get RAA Road Service. Had them around last night, actually.
1: Oh.
0: Flat battery. Ooh. Annoying. So it's all sorted.
1: You leave your light on.
0: I think it's just wear and tear. It's been in there for 3 years, yep. so they do a great job. So it meant I could get here today. Don't get stuck on the side of the road. Get RAA Road Service. The Solo at Port Adelaide, unleaded, $1.55.5. The Liberty at Camden Park, $1.59.5. And the Yugo at Salisbury Downs, $1.60.9. And diesel out there, the Mobil at Blair Athol, is $1.77.9. Now, Amelia, in just over half an hour's time, England is up against Mexico. We cannot wait for it. We mentioned before that the English have booked 15 hotels in Mexico City. And that's to avoid flares being lit off at out the front of their hotel to keep them awake, and drums and music and singing and dancing and carrying on. But it's going to be fascinating to see what happens and to take in all the colour and excitement. Brad Harper at the Arca Bar Hotel has got an event on this morning. Brad, good morning to you. Set the scene for us there. What's it like? Are we expecting many English fans?
4: Actually, the English fans have been reasonably strong, but the Mexican fans have been turning out in full force. Wow. We've probably been averaging about 150 to 200 a game.
0: Wow.
1: So good. And, Brad, I really want to know, obviously the Aussies are great and the best, but who else just has a really good, fun fan base?
4: The Brazilians, which unfortunately the result didn't go their way this morning, but we probably had another 150 to 200 of them this morning, and they bring the drums, the horns, they're in full colour and kit. Like, the atmosphere is just unreal.
1: So good. Who is the best sellies? Who does, you know, the biggest cheers or whatever?
4: Oh, the Colombians make so much noise. Like, that, the whole pub rocks when the Colombians are in there and they're scoring goals.
0: It sounds like the South American flavour is the one that gets the tick of approval. They're the ones that like to party and cheer the loudest.
4: Yeah, the atmosphere is just... But everybody, all fan bases that have been coming in have been so good to work with, and just the vibe in the sports bar and the hotel in general has been unreal this World Cup. So I don't think I've ever seen a turnout like it for a tournament like this.
1: Wow. Do you do anything for the fans, Brad? Are you going to get a mariachi band down or anything?
4: When the Scots rocked up, they bought the bagpipes, which was pretty cool. I don't think I've ever seen that before in the sports bar, but they all have their own style and flavour, and we try and cater to everything as best as we can.
0: And Brad, no doubt there's going to be a big turnout this morning. If people are looking for somewhere to go, though, there's still enough room to come on by and swing past?
4: Oh, yeah, absolutely. Plenty of room still to go. It'll be on live, loud, and the atmosphere will be so good.
1: Out of interest, Brad, what's the drink of choice? What is everyone ordering for this?
4: On the really early mornings, it's definitely plenty of coffee and bacon and egg rolls. Mm-hmm. As the day sort of progresses, they might have the odd beer or two.
1: What about stout? Anyone doing that?
4: There has been. The Guinness is definitely flying at the moment. Especially with the English and European fans.
1: Yes, no doubt. I did read a stat somewhere that South Australians are the biggest stout drinkers in the country.
0: Is that right?
1: Yeah.
0: Oh, there you go.
1: Yep. So maybe
0: nice
1: some
0: one.
1: More of that today, Brad. So good to chat to you, Brad. No doubt you've got to get back there and make sure you've got enough room shoulder to shoulder, no doubt, at the Arca Bar there.
4: No worries. Thank you so much for your time, guys.
0: Great stuff. Brad Harper, the Arca Bar Hotel Manager. Amelia, that's us for this morning. Thank you so much.
1: What are you going to belt out in the car on the way home?
0: Maybe a little bit of Killers.
1: Okay.
0: All the Things I've Done.
1: Okay.
0: Good song.
1: Can't wait to hear that.
0: Yeah.
1: I'm very grateful to the RAA for making sure your battery was up and running. I would have been
0: you
1: in all sorts
0: it.
1: Today.
0: No, you absolutely carried me.
1: You do. You press all the buttons. You're very good to work with Rennie. We'll see you again tomorrow.
0: Yes, look forward to it.
1: Make
0: Amelia.
1: Make sure that battery's good.
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17: Partly cloudy and 16 with the 9 o'clock news. 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
17: A 32-year-old man's in a critical condition in hospital after a crash in the Barossa last night. His car hit a tree on Victoria Terrace at Williamstown. His vehicle's been towed from the scene and investigations are continuing. While two trucks collided on Port Wakefield Highway just outside Virginia this morning, no one was hurt, but there's diesel spilt on the road. It's believed the notorious criminal gang called The Commission was behind this morning's ram raid and firebombing of a tobacco shop in Melbourne. The gang has been linked to several similar arson attacks. Fire Commander Brett Hamill says the blaze spread quickly.
19: Took crews just over an hour and a half to bring this blaze under control. It was fantastic work by the crews. The fire had gotten into the roof space and was spreading quite quickly.
17: The national auction clearance rate has dropped below 50% for the third consecutive week as falling property prices keep buyers on the sidelines. Data shows the preliminary success rate hit 49.8%. Experts say it's worsened by recent interest rate hikes and the government's tax changes. Adelaide's clearance rate dropped to 45.7%, but Labor MP Josh Burns is confident the sector will recover.
20: Let's see how it goes over time, but I do think, you know, it is really important that the housing market needed something changed in it, because nobody was arguing how fantastic it was for first home buyers when the majority of young Australians were completely locked out of the housing market.
17: Edge Early Learning Centre at Gawler East has been closed for 3 months after a young child was given food they were allergic to. The child suffered a reaction and was rushed to hospital. The chef who made the mistake has been stood down and the centre will close for an operational reset. Experts are renewing calls for calm as New South Wales grapples with its first confirmed case of the H5N1 bird flu. The giant petrel was the sixth bird detected with the virus across Australia in the past fortnight, with another dead bird now undergoing lab testing. Sydney University Director of Wildlife Health Annabelle Olsen says at this stage there's no need for widespread panic.
21: Australia and New South Wales are incredibly well prepared. We have anticipated this and we already have measures in place if the threat increases beyond this one isolated case.
17: And a Gillers Plains family got the surprise of a lifetime after winning $1.8 million in Keno on Saturday night. They'd bought the ticket at the Highlander Hotel before sitting down for dinner. turning to 5AA Sport.
2: Get to Agostino Mitsubishi, Nailsworth and Mawson Lakes for the Outlander ES. Drive away from just $39,990.
17: Here's James Kemp.
3: Thank you, Kendall. Port Adelaide has survived a second half comeback to beat North Melbourne by 21 points. They'll face St Kilda next weekend. It's been revealed that Saints coach Ross Lyon caught up for dinner with Lachie Neale. The out-of-contract Lions star met with multiple clubs over the weekend. Saints footy boss Lenny Hayes says it was a very informal chat.
22: Obviously, Ross has got a great relationship with Lachie and has for a number of years, and he catches up with him quite regularly. So it was nice to be able to get the invite and head down and catch up with him. I haven't had a lot to do with Lachie, but it was very informal, and yeah, it went well.
3: Norway has stunned Brazil to reach the quarterfinals of the World Cup for the first time. Erling Haaland scoring twice to help secure the 2-1 victory.
23: Gets away from his man, shoulder up, and he's lifted it up for Haaland! He plunders again!
3: Yeah, incredible. Beth Mooney has blasted 64 runs in the Women's T20 World Cup final, with Australia beating England by 7 wickets. And finally, Novak Djokovic has made Wimbledon history, the Serbian star passing Roger Federer's record of 106 match wins at the All England Club to progress to the quarterfinals. And that's the 5AA Sport.
17: Now to the traffic.
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24: Really big delays with the smash of a Virginia at the moment. Trucks involved in this smash. That's on Port Wakefield Road near Carmelo Road. Got big delays too inbound. A couple of k's long at the moment. A Trot Park two-car collision, the cause of that. It's on the Southern Expressway near Lander Road. Delays inbound. And urgent sewer work slowing things up this morning at Kingswood, Balea Road near Cross Road. Cameras, Clayton Road, Salisbury East and Foster's Road at Oakton. 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See website for T's and C's. Adelaide's most accurate traffic on 5AA.
17: To the weather, partly cloudy heading for 16, mostly sunny tomorrow 17, then partly cloudy for Wednesday and Thursday also 17. At the moment 12 on 5AA, Always Adelaide.
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27: Morning, 6 minutes past nine, Monday morning. Hope you've recovered over a weekend, after a weekend of maybe getting up early for the Socceroos on Saturday morning. Well, that was sadly not the result we wanted. Must tell you, I slept in. Had every intention, woke up and kind of rolled over. It was a late night Friday, though, in my defence. But anyway, saw the match after. The decision to change goalies, I don't think that mattered to the final result, to be honest. I mean, penalties are luck of the draw in the way the goalie jumps, frankly. So anyway, there it is. And 4 more years for Australia to have another crack. Argentina will be hard next round for Egypt, let alone Australia, had we got through. But you never know. You've got to be in it to win it, I suppose. But anyway, that's that part. Port and the Crows, well, some wins there. We'll be talking about that this morning. So lots to come on the program. We'll have a chat about putting the first astronaut, Catherine Bennell-Pegg, in space. Brad Tucker, astrophysicist, will join me in a little while. We'll talk about a record month for EV sales in June. Have a look at the stock market and what that's doing today. The Thunderbird celebration at Rundle Mall today. Now, there's a good sporting result. We'll have a chat with Bronwyn Clye about that, CEO of Netball SA. Elephants' first open weekend at Monado. How did that go? We'll find out. And calls to mandate the Food Health Star rating in Australia. This has been talked about forever and a day. So when you pick up a packet of whatever cheese or something, you'll see the star rating on it as to how healthy it is for you, no matter what the product is. And that's great in supermarkets, just a way to tell what you're buying. So we'll have a look at all those issues. Your calls, of course, 822-3000 is the number. You can email on air at 5AA.com.au or send a text 0448 08 1395. But love to hear from you on the phone, and maybe this will prompt you, because we have a double pass to give away to Into the Woods at Her Majesty's Theatre. This was a movie with Johnny Depp. He was a big bad wolf, as I recall. I presume it's the same story. Into the Woods, I think. What's the name? Meryl Streep was in it as well. For your chance to be there, well, stay listening, and we'll give it away to a lucky caller throughout the program over the next 3 hours. a double pass to Into the Woods at Her Madge. Experience the music, the magic, the mystery. Into the Woods, four shows only, Her Majesty's Theatre, August 22 to 29. Book now through State Opera SA. Or maybe ring through with a really good call that could see you taking away this prize. Couple of tickets to go to Her Madge, Into the Woods. Rightio. On this day, 6th of July in 1863, the unclaimed land north of the SA border, today we know it as the Northern Territory, that was annexed to SA, so it became our land as part of this colony as it was in 1863. It became the Northern Territory on the 1st of January 1911. In 1885, around the world, Louis Pasteur successfully tested his vaccine against rabies on a boy bitten by a rabid dog, Joseph Meister. And so was born Big Pharma, right? 1813, the first commercial shipment of wool sent to Britain by John and Elizabeth MacArthur. John Simpson Kirkpatrick, the man with the donkey at Gallipoli, Simpson's donkey. He was born on this day in 1892, as was Ruth Cracknell in 1925. What else? The first elements of the Australian 9th Division arrived in El Alamein. The division successfully took part in the first and second battle there. Frank Ford became the 15th Prime Minister of Australia. Here's a quiz question for you. Australia's shortest-serving Prime Minister was Frank Ford. He served a week as PM in between Curtin and Chifley. Or the other way around. I always get them confused as to who was first. I think it was Curtin first, wasn't it? And then Chifley followed Frank Ford. Curtin died in office. And Frank Ford was the interim PM, but sworn in. 15th Prime Minister of Australia, lasted 1 week. Geoffrey Rush, having his birthday today, 1951, and the first Australian to die in the Vietnam War. That occurred on this day as well in 1964. Kevin Conway killed in action. So there we go, 6th of July. Some of the events on this day, particularly South Australian and Australian. 10 minutes past nine on 5AA. We will take a quick break, and on the other side, we'll talk some space.
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27: Coming up to 9:15 on 5AA. Well, the move to put Australia's first woman in space is getting closer. Catherine Bennell-Pegg, who is the Australian of the Year this year, is at the centre of an attempt to launch her into space. Costs a lot of money, though. But I see a figure of $100 million or something. It's just unreal. So it would be good, though, to have our first person through Australia's space program launched. I mean, there was Andy Thomas all those years ago, and I think there was another Aussie as well that took part in a launch going back some time. But Dr. Brad Tucker, ANU astrophysicist, on the line. Morning to you, Brad. How are you?
12: Good. How are you?
27: All right, thank you. This would be quite exciting. How far off would it be?
12: Look, I mean, the offer's on the table. Right now, it's a matter of, you know, will Australia pay the cash? You know, not to make it that simple, but it kind of is that simple. So there's a couple of things. Astronaut missions are planned well in advance. So, you know, even if it was kind of signed, delivered today, you wouldn't be looking at her going into space for at least a year, if not more. So they kind of have to plane, they train for their specific missions, and then they go up. So you're looking at that, you know, if it was sorted out now, sometime in 2027, would be the case. Now, there's another caveat to this. This offer is made by ESA, the Europeans. Now, the International Space Station, it operates like a timeshare, believe it or not. There's a Russian share, there's an American share, and those are the largest shares. And then there's a smaller set of shares belonging to Japan and Europe. So Europe doesn't have that many spots to send an astronaut up. So they're actually giving up one of their rare spots for the chance for an Australian to take it out. So it doesn't mean that, you know, every mission, there's always at least an American and Russian that goes up, but there's not always the case that the European goes up. So they may have to wait, you know, only have a chance for one mission per year. So if they missed the 2027 spot, it wouldn't be until 2028, for instance.
27: Okay, so some time away. What's Australia got to do to ensure that she gets, so do we just pay the money? Is that what, and who gets that money?
12: Yeah, look, it's not like, you know, you're just kind of paying a fee. It's really, you're really paying for room and board. You know, this is kind of the travel cost associated with it. So there is the cost that it takes to launch the person in space. There is the cost of all of the equipment and support the astronaut needs to be in space, you know, supplies and all those sorts of things and the missions to do that. So you're really paying the cost to support the astronaut there. Now, one of the other things that I think we sometimes don't realize is it also means that, so if when you're an astronaut and associated with it, so there is the cost that it takes to launch the person in space. There is the cost of all of the equipment and support the astronaut needs to be in space, you know, supplies and all those sorts of things and the missions to do that. So you're really paying the cost to support

0: you know, when he just said like Andy Thomas went up, he was doing it under the American flag. So he still was doing all NASA stuff. Like, yeah, he was an Australian and that was great. And he did some really great stuff. But NASA was calling the shots.
1: Yeah.
0: If you have Catherine go up as under the Australian flag, there will be some arrangement where Europe and Australia call the shots. And that means your Australian and European experiments that she'll run and do. Mm. So it actually benefits then not just one person, but a whole community in Australia who can then send those experiments up that she can run.
1: All right. So who owns the ISS then, I suppose, is the thing. Is it European these days?
0: Well, so part of it's European. So the Americans own one side, the Russians own another. again, it really is like this weird condo timeshare arrangement between everyone. And then you have the Japanese and Europeans who often share resources and then use some American resources. And that's kind of how this all ends up playing. So it becomes quite interesting in the dynamics in terms of who and what. And so, you know, Australia would have to pay Europe, but they'd also have to end up paying NASA, who would eventually actually end up paying SpaceX, who ends up sending Catherine all up there.
1: All right. Airbnb takes on a very real meaning, doesn't it?
0: Exactly. It's Space B&B, that's right, for the new case, exactly.
1: All right. So what's the benefit then? I mean, all this money, right? So what do we get out of it? Not in terms of Australia, just humanity even. What's the payoff here? What are we doing? What are we spending all this money for about sending people into space to do some experiments? Is there value in it?
0: Yeah, look, so a lot of the research done isn't just for space anymore. There's actually a huge amount of both agricultural and pharmaceutical research that happens in space. So one of the things that they've realized is the unique space environment makes testing of pharmaceuticals actually a lot better in space than on Earth. The microgravity and the change in pressure and the way the environments work means you can get more effective testing in some cases of some drugs and some conditions. Mm. There's a lot of work now happening on the space station to lay out what's going to happen on the moon. And the moon has this whole new range of really commercial applications. So a lot of the stuff now happening, that there's a lot of cool science research, don't get me wrong, which is why people like me are excited, but there's a lot of commercial work now happening on the space station for enterprises on Earth that they can then use. So it's a very different world than we have seen in the past.
1: Where is the moon landing in all of this? We saw that Artemis mission some months ago now. When's the next one? How long before we get to the moon?
0: Yeah, look, Artemis 3 is the next, and that will test docking in space. That's scheduled to happen sometime next year. NASA still wants to land humans back on the moon, Artemis 4 in 2028, and then ramping up. So they're rapidly building up the infrastructure on the moon in terms of the companies and equipment they're going to be launching there and the experiments. And this will include an Australian rover, in fact, that goes to the moon in 2029, most likely. So there's a lot of this activity that is really getting ramped up, headed for the moon. And part of that is the work that you now do on the space station. And then it will slowly transition to the moon.
1: All right. Could Catherine Bennell Pegg end up on the moon? Potential.
0: Well, look, I mean, eventually someone like that, it is not far out to sea. We're on the next, you know, on the last mission, they had the Canadian. On the next moon mission, there's three Americans and an Italian astronaut, a European. So NASA very much in this whole plan is not just, it's a very different field, not just the U.S. There are many countries working together. So it is not far-fetched to think that, you know, down the road in the mid-2030s, when there's lots of missions to the moon, that you could have an Australian, especially if it's in a similar arrangement like we have today.
1: Mm, okay. Time will tell and be interesting to see. Good on you. Appreciate your time, Brad. Thank you.
0: No worries. Take care.
1: Thank you. Dr. Brad Tucker, who is ANU astrophysicist and cosmologist on the potential future launch of Catherine Bennell Pegg into space, Australian of the Year. It's exciting times. What a time to be alive, eh? John at Glen Osmond. Hi, John.
2: Morning. How are you, Matthew?
1: All right. Thank you. How are you?
2: Good, good. Just listening to this chat. Don't you think it would be wiser to spend this money on people that are desperate for living and live out in the bush, or homeless women with children, instead of spending all this money to go to the moon? For what reason? I don't know. We don't need to go to the moon.
1: Yeah, look, I take your point, and I think there is something in that, absolutely. But we wouldn't have a lot of what we do have today, that we use today.

0: if it wasn't for moon missions of the 1960s and early 70s. You know, including GPS and a whole heap of things.
1: But that's different.
0: Why?
1: We're talking about people that don't have anywhere to live, no money, no houses, no nothing. How many houses can this money build?
0: I know. I totally agree with that. But again, you know, there are other benefits that maybe can help provide solutions to that. We don't know if we don't go.
1: Anyway, that's my...
0: Yeah, I know. I totally understand that argument too. I don't disagree with you. But I think, you know, sometimes we got to take the chance on doing things that maybe has a greater payoff down the track in other ways. I don't know. It's a very good point, because there are a lot of people today who could benefit from $100 million, not individually, of course, but collectively, whether it's housing or DV support or you name it. But I think sometimes you got to take the risk that what you're doing and spending money like that on and big projects like this may reap bigger benefits long term and for years to come. What are your thoughts on it? Love to know. 24 past 9, 8223 0000. Still to come, we'll have a look at EV sales. Last month was another record month. Is Donald Trump doing Elon Musk a favour here by launching the war against Iran? So maybe the thought was, if oil dries up, people will be driven towards EVs. Is that the thinking here? Call me, a cynic in that regard. But anyway, it certainly was a good month for EV sales. And you can't drive on our roads today without pulling up at some stage on your journey next to an EV, whether it's a Tesla or BYD or, you know, another brand, perhaps more established. And I'm talking total EVs, not hybrids or plug-in hybrids. Total EVs, they're everywhere these days. And I've got a thought on that. I don't see the point in the hybrids. You're dragging around an engine you're not using. You can only use one at a time, whether it's the petrol one or the battery. You can't use both at once. So pick a team. Go the engine or go the EV would be my thought on it. But I suppose it depends on your driving and country trips. And that's the thing with Australia and this whole thing about going EV. You're still going to need cars that can go longer distances across this great country of ours. So EVs have their place, there's no doubt about it. But in the city particularly. And if you don't leave the city, well, you're home and hosed. Yeah. Let's have a look at some text messages. Matthew, you can spend millions of dollars feeding people. By the time the starving get it, it'll be in the hundreds of dollars, because they always find a way to rip someone off, Frank says. Yeah, I don't disagree. I'm okay for anyone to go to space, but with the huge expense, do it for a reason. Make it count. Don't just do it because they're Australian and female, says Andrew. Well, I don't think that should matter, frankly. I mean, we're going to space regardless, and if an Aussie's part of it, male or female, well and good. Gavin says, 100 million to send an Australian to space. The other headline today is the people that are sleeping rough. That money could build enough homes to house approximately 300 families. Where are our priorities, says Gavin. Right. And Steve says, good morning, Matthew. People just don't understand Chris Bowen's energy plan. It's quite simple. Electricity is much cheaper thanks to renewables. We just have to pay much more for it. What a joke. They believe we're all stupid and can't see the bleeding obvious. Their energy policy is a complete failure. Still waiting for that. What was it? $275 electricity bill cut? Still waiting. Anyone had that come through yet from the federal government? $275 cut? No, I don't think so. Okay. All right, keep the text coming. The calls too, 8223 0000, 27 past 9. News headlines are on the way, and then we'll talk about EVs. We'll also, this half hour, talk about some sporting results, footy wrap and the Socceroos versus Egypt, and of course our stock market update occurring as well. On sports, somebody has texted through. Now, where did I see that? Here we go. Adrian says, I'm so stoked regarding our amazing women's cricket team in winning another major tournament. So proud of them and the Thunderbirds too. Good on you, Adrian. Thank you for the text. All right, we'll take a break. News headlines are on the way here on 5AA Mornings.
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6: Hey, Bob, I followed your advice.
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8: Kids Footy Month, thanks to Coles. Round 16 to 19. So much to do, so much to be seen. Some kids like the marks, the kicks and the chips. Others just love the way their heart skips. But hold up a second. I've got it. Yippee! Round 16 to 19, kids go for free. 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
15: Good morning, I'm Kendall Brettig. A man's fighting for life after a crash in the Barossa last night. There are reports a Delta Airlines plane was hit by fireworks on the eve of Independence Day as it was coming into land. The Prime Minister has apologised for comments he made about Kylie Minogue during a podcast interview, and this morning's Mexico-England clash at the World Cup has been delayed due to thunderstorms. Mostly sunny and 16, at the moment 11. 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

0: 29 minutes to 10 o'clock on 5AA. Well, it's been a record month for EV sales. I think yet another record month for EV sales across the country. Rowan Martin is CEO, National Automotive Leasing and Salary Packaging Association. And I think these are their figures that have come out, along with the Electric Vehicle Council and Federal Chamber for Automotive Industries. But battery electric vehicles, so we're talking full EVs, 23% of all new car sales in June 26, beating a monthly record of around 20% in May, and tripling 7% market share a year ago. So to what extent has the Iran war been a factor? Rowan Martin, good morning to you.
1: Morning, Matt. How are you going?
0: All right, thank you. Is it a factor?
1: Well, look, clearly it's a factor with the spike in petrol prices at the Bowser. You know, people are looking when they go to fill up their, you know, their petrol car and going, gee, that's costing a significant amount of money. And during a cost of living, you know, crisis, people are saying, right, how can I save money? For most households, the car is the sort of the second or third largest cost, and moving to an EV saves people significant money. So, yeah, absolutely.
0: Is it an impulse buy, though, do you think, driven by the war, that people